0: cleared. IDF soldiers involved in a 2024 strike that killed Ms. Frankum and her World Central Kitchen colleagues will not face criminal proceedings. An internal investigation has found there were serious failures that led to the strike, but that they did not raise reasonable suspicion of criminal misconduct. James Patterson says that's not good enough and he'll be seeking a full briefing.
1: Zombie Frankum never should have been killed. It's a tragedy that she was, and it is incredibly concerning to hear this news out of Israel. I'll look forward to receiving a full briefing to understand why this decision was made.
0: Foreign Minister Penny Wong has called in Israel's ambassador to discuss the matter. Sydney Swans Chief Executive Matthew Pavlich has apologised to AFL supporters after five players were suspended for breaching club standards by drinking and bringing women back to a hotel in Melbourne early on Monday morning. The club's decision is separate to an ongoing Victorian police investigation into an alleged sexual assault. Speaking outside the club's headquarters this morning, Mr. Pavlich said it's been challenging for everyone involved, including supporters and the Swans women's team, who are preparing for their first doubleheader with the men's team this Sunday.
2: No, they're really excited. We know that a couple of actions of our players are really poor. They've made poor decisions, but we know that our fans and our people will support our teams.
0: The financial crimes regulator says it's working with banks to crack down on mortgage fraud. AUSTRAC has revealed it's uncovered hundreds of millions of dollars in suspected fraudulent home loans. AUSTRAC's John Brewer says their investigation has found that inflated incomes, misrepresented employment and questionable business activities are widespread.
3: Brokers and referrers, who are people that push you towards a bank so you can get a mortgage, and other facilitators that help you get that, in some instances, so not all of their clientele, but in some instances, they've been falsifying that documentation to help their clients get that loan.
0: The New South Wales government is providing a $15 million funding boost to the Royal Flying Doctor Service. The not-for-profit charity provides health care, including mental health, dental and patient transport services to regional and remote areas. The state government says the funding will specifically help with hospital transfers from areas like Dubbo in the state's central west and Broken Hill in the far west. British media is reporting that the Duke and Duchess of Sussex, Harry and Meghan, will be returning to live in the UK. Here's Europe correspondent Elias Kluwer in London.
4: It's been reported that the Duke and Duchess of Sussex, Harry and Meghan, will be returning to the United Kingdom to live for an extended period. Their children are reportedly enrolled in schools in the UK, and the family intends to live in a non-royal residence outside of London. The Sussexes have lived in California for over 6 years. In July, the family returned to the UK to meet privately with the King, seen as an important step in repairing a years-long rift. Elias Kluwer, ABC News, London.
0: And Australian tennis player Alex Diminor has suffered another unexpected loss, going down to 21st seed Arthur Fies at the Cincinnati Masters. The world number 8, who was as high as 5th in the world last month, lost 6-3, 6-4 without winning a single break point. To the weather, scattered showers about the central and southern ranges, adjacent western slopes and in the northwest, falling as snow above 1,700 metres about the Alps, isolated showers elsewhere with thunderstorms possible west of the ranges except in the north. Sydney's weather, partly cloudy, the slight chance of a shower this afternoon or tonight, and a top of 23. Right now it's 16 degrees on the coast and 12 in Penrith.
5: Afternoons with James O'Loughlin.
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7: I have a sister. Very, very different people. So I don't think there was a rivalry there.
5: Everything Sydney.
7: She spent most of her adult life overseas. There hasn't been a whole lot of sibling rivalry because she's been thousands of kilometres away.
8: James O'Loughlin from 12:30.
9: You're supposed to become less as you get older, but maybe you can
7: make
9: them all.
7: You never know.
8: Then Thomas O'Reilly from 3.
7: You know, there's always time.
9: Yeah.
5: On 702 ABC Sydney. And

0: 702 ABC Sydney.
1: Those are the smooth vocals of soul legend Bill Withers there. Little known fact, or maybe you did know this fact already, Bill didn't actually release music until he was in his early 30s. After high school, he spent 9 years in the US Navy, moved to LA to start his professional music career after that. G'day, it's Hamish here. This is 702 Mornings through until 11 o'clock across Sydney and the Central Coast. This morning, C. Benedict will be here talking music. And they want you to tell us your favourite artist who came to music later in life. What did they do before? What was it that happened that sent them in a new direction? We're slightly inspired to discuss it this week because the former PM, Tony Abbott, has been covering Tom Jones' Green Green Grass of Home at a Liberal Party fundraiser.
2: Hair of gold and lips like cherry, it's good to touch the east hills of home.
1: Does he have a career in it? 1-300-222-702.
3: When the day that lies ahead of me seemed impossible to face. And when someone
1: we're talking the musicians that came to it late in life. What did they do beforehand? Share your favourites, please. 1-300-222-702. We really want to hear the story as well. What was it they were doing? Why did they change? What did it lead to? How did it shape their music? C. Benedict here from 10:30. Plus, we're going to take you back to 2001 shortly, the story of the Tampa. I've been catching up with New Zealand Prime Minister Helen Clark, who was in power there at the time, and she shared her memories of the whole Tampa affair.
4: My recollection is New Zealand resettled about half the Tampa refugees, and they've been incredible Kiwi citizens. They've kept a very strong bond, even though they're probably in their 30s and 40s now.
1: Lovely conversation with Helen Clark coming up in just a few minutes. Before we do that...
5: Everything Sydney.
0: When it happens and you need to know, you'll hear it here.
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0: Traffic.
1: A few things to let you know about just after 10 o'clock. Neutral Bay Military Road at Rangers Road, a broken down car, one of four westbound lanes closed. At Denham Court on the Hume Motorway, a broken down car, eastbound traffic affected. And that's all that's flashing up on the live traffic screens for me at the moment. But if there is anything else you're seeing that we should know about, feel free to let us know. 1-300-222-702 is the number.
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1: We were having a lovely chat with Geraldine Doogue and Sam Wykes earlier just about the way we're talking to particularly young men at the moment in relation to some of these stories making news, whether it's in relation to the Sydney Swans or school students as well. Susan's here from Newcastle with an interesting observation, I reckon, about Sam's language. Good morning to you, Susan.
6: Hi there, Hamish. How are you?
1: Yeah, very well, thanks. So it's, I mean, Sam is an amazing human generally, but on top of all the incredible things he does, he also coaches young men in rugby.
6: Yes, it was a very interesting interview with him.
1: What was it that stood out to you about what Sam was saying?
6: I love the way that he referred to the young people that he was coaching as young men. One of the things I've been finding difficult during the week is at the beginning of the week, the way the media were reporting the thing with the Swans, some of the language wasn't great. But as the week's gone on, the language has changed a bit, and I think some of that's come from our expectations as the people who are consuming the media. And I think one of the things I've noticed is the way that young men refer to each other as boys, and that's been happening, you know, over a few years as far as I can see. And I think that what that does is it signals to people that, you know, they see themselves as boys, or maybe that they're not as accountable as they would be as, you know, in inverted commas, men. And that maybe they should, you know, when they do things that aren't great, or when they break societal standards, that maybe they should be treated like boys or judged as boys, or maybe even, you know, when they go before the courts, not judged in the same way.
1: So it's sort of it diminishes their standing, I suppose. Is that what you're saying? Or their sense of their standing and therefore their responsibility?
6: Their responsibility, yeah. And, you know, they want to be seen as big, tough men. You know, the boys this and the boys that and the boys went to training and, you know, big, tough men. But then referring to each other as boys. So there is a

0: diminishing of their responsibility in the language, and it's the words that matter.
1: Susan, thanks very much for getting in touch this morning. 1-300-222-702 is the number. We are talking to C. Benedict after 10:30 this morning about the musicians that came to it after an earlier career. What did they do beforehand? Does Tony Abbott have a future in music?
2: Hair of gold and lips like cherry, it's good to touch the east hills of home.
1: On the text line, someone has already written in, Hamish, please never, ever play that grab of Tony Abbott singing Tom Jones ever again. I suspect it may get played again, but you do need to get in touch with your alternatives. We'll play those, I promise. 1-300-222-702.
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1: It is 12 minutes past 10 on 7:02 mornings. Hamish here through until 11 o'clock. Moving past 10 degrees in Parramatta Square at the moment, 12 in Gosford and 13 on the coast. Tops of 23 on the coast today, and in the west, partly cloudy, no rain is forecast. Now, if I say John Howard, 2001 election, I'm sure you probably remember this speech.
7: We will decide who comes to this country and the circumstances in which they come.
1: You'll remember back in 2001, the Norwegian freighter, the MV Tampa, rescued 433 refugees. Most of them were Afghan Hazaras fleeing the Taliban from a sinking boat in the Indian Ocean, not far from Christmas Island. I had a fascinating conversation recently with the former New Zealand Prime Minister, Helen Clark, and we talked all about the Tampa. It's a pretty wide-ranging conversation. We also discussed the increasing number of hateful, misogynistic and sometimes violent online threats that are directed towards our female politicians. If you've been listening to Mornings, you'll know we have been covering that issue as well for some time. Here's some of what the women in public life have told us.
8: It was pretty shocking and not something you ever want to hear, but we've referred it to the police.
9: Dozens and dozens of pretty hateful messages, you know, some concerning enough to forward to police as a matter of process.
10: These threats have crossed the line. It's been going on for years. I have reported it to the police.
11: So I have to be careful when I'm leaving Parliament, arriving Parliament and coming home as well.
1: So, as you can imagine, lots to discuss with Helen Clark. She was the Prime Minister of New Zealand between 1999 and 2008. She's a founder and board member of GWL Voices, an organisation of about 80 former female world leaders and heads of international organisations. And so I asked Helen Clark about this torrent of abuse and harassment that's directed at women in public office and if she thinks things are actually getting better or worse.
12: I think we are. It wasn't easy for my generation coming up into politics. I came into politics in New Zealand when there were 8 women MPs, which was under 9%, and we were a very lonely band. But we did not face this level of in-your-face aggression that women politicians face now. And social media has become a huge vector for that. You know, people who probably would have trouble saying things to your face will say the most terrible things about you and through their networks on social media. So it is bad. And my concern is that it will put on coming generations of women, put them off coming into public life.
1: But how do you deal with that or confront it? Because, you know, for example, here in Australia, there may be a whole lot of vaguely threatening language on social media. It may be misogynistic. It may even be violent. But then police might say, well, we can't identify intent. And so the sort of result of that is that the female in politics just has to live with it.
12: So there's a number of ways of protecting yourself. Firstly, women shouldn't for a moment tolerate or take seriously anything that is polluting their own social media trails like that. They should vigorously block, report, take whatever measures they can.
1: There are AI tools now available that help politicians do that. It sort of declutters it immediately. But this does rather put the onus on the individual woman.
12: The problem is when it then tips over into a physical

0: sexual violence threat. And we saw, for example, the murder of a woman politician in the north of England at her constituency office. That sends a chill everywhere. You know, we know, you know, from what's been said publicly, the level of threat that Jacinda faced when she was Prime Minister. Hugely greater level of threat than I, or I suspect Julia Gillard here, ever faced.
1: What was it about her? What was it about Jacinda Ardern that provoked something in so many people?
0: So it was COVID that brought out the polarisation, and New Zealand had a very successful response to COVID. We did not have excess mortality. Actually, more people lived because the various lockdowns and masking and measures meant that we protected ourselves not only from COVID-19 but other transmissible diseases.
1: But quite punitive lockdowns, right?
0: So we had long lockdowns, and we were a bit late with vaccinations. I mean, we are on the end of the Western supply chain, and it wasn't until late 2021 that we got the, you know, the two doses of first two doses up to a rate of about 96%, which was absolutely terrific, but it was slow coming. And because it was slow coming, the Auckland and a lot of the Waikato area ended up locked down for 4 months, and that's where things started to turn a bit nasty.
1: But I want to come back to it because I reckon there was something about Jacinda Ardern's hopefulness, her positivity, her age, the fact that she had a child in office. There was something about this, wasn't there, that
0: misogyny takes different forms. So I was always attacked because I didn't have children. You know, how would she know what it's like to bring up a family? And then Jacinda was attacked because she was a younger woman and had a child. So misogyny will always find a way to target you. But I think she was targeted at a time when the COVID response was wearing off. People were getting a bit over lockdowns and constraints. All of this culminated in early 2022 with the occupation of Parliament grounds, which the police didn't clear the very first day, which they should have, really. Great to be wise in hindsight. But then it became a long occupation, very violent, violently broken up in the end. And when people look at the film made on Jacinda called Prime Minister, which is showing quite widely, you'll see the pressures which led to her leaving office.
1: You mentioned the fact that you were targeted for not having children, something that Julia Gillard experienced here in Australia as well. Did it hurt?
0: No, that didn't hurt. What I tried to do was just look straight ahead, ignore this, you know, irrelevant criticism. You're never going to get 100% of people saying you're a terrific leader. In fact, if you got 50%, it's pretty good. So just factor it out and get on with your job. Don't be distracted by the noise around you.
1: Did it mean dulling your emotions and your sensitivities?
0: Almost certainly, because if you took every mean thing that was said about you in public life to heart, you would be a nervous wreck, and you're not going to be able to do your job in that condition.
1: You were touted as a possible UN Secretary General. You've said that it's about time that there is a female Secretary General. Would you still like to do it?
0: No. I mean, I'm of an age now where it wouldn't even be sensible to think about it. And also,
1: really?
0: No, yeah, absolutely.
1: Hang on, the US president, he's 80, isn't he?
0: Yes, but Antonio Guterres was the oldest ever Secretary General, and he was 69 going into the job. So,
1: okay.
0: So, no.
1: But hang on, you just said your dad lived to almost 104.
0: Well, he did, so, you know, I've got 28 years ahead, right? But no, it won't be me. I also figured out in the end that in the electoral group that Australia, New Zealand and Canada are in, we are in West European and others. Mm. Now, the others actually struggle to get a look in because the West Europeans network.
1: And this time around, it'll likely be Latin America, right?
0: Well, it should be Latin America and the Caribbean if there's to be fairness about sharing it around the world's regions. So really someone from this broad region we're in of high-income countries shouldn't even be being considered.
1: Okay. Michelle Bachelet, former president of Chile, is a front runner.
0: Well, she's terrific. She's terrific.
1: Spent a lot of her days in Australia when her family were in exile.
0: She and her mother were tortured after their father was killed by the dictatorship, in effect.
1: Pinochet.
0: Yep. She came to Australia and then moved on to Europe for a period of exile, went home and was part of the democratic movement that brought democracy back to Chile. She served her country twice as president. She's headed UN agencies twice. Of course, she's well qualified. Will she get it? Who knows? It's a tough contest.
1: I want to ask you about a story I've been fascinated with for my entire journalistic career, because it happened right at the start of my journalism career. And it's the Tampa, a boat that shaped Australia's political history ever since. And you played a critical role at that time because the Tampa had a bunch of unaccompanied minors on board it. And people will remember the story broadly. But essentially, John Howard didn't want these people to come to Australia. This is in the lead up to an election that Howard was likely to lose. And it's also around the same time that now famous speech, "We will decide who comes to the country and the circumstances in which they come," was delivered. But you took a particular decision in relation to the miners, the young men that were on board. There was a bit over 30 of them from memory.
0: 39 under 18s. Yes. New Zealand made a decision to accept, you know, forthwith, all the family groups and the underage children to come from Nauru to New Zealand. And over time, we actually expanded that quite a lot. My recollection is New Zealand resettled about half the Tampa refugees. And believe me, they've been incredible Kiwi citizens. They've done so well. The boys who came, mostly illiterate, and were looked after by the New Zealand system. You know, we've seen scholarship winners, great soccer players, entrepreneurs. They've been amazing migrants.
1: They still play together as a soccer team from time to time, don't they?
0: They've kept a very strong bond. The Tampa Boys, they call themselves, even though they're probably in their 30s and 40s now.
1: I met an incredible woman called Julie, who was a social worker, who just happened to be the person that was sort of in the district near the Auckland airport, who ended up looking after...
0: She was
1: after,
0: camp mother.
1: She looked after mother. Them.
0: Yes, the New Zealand government hired a very large building as a hostel for the boys. Julie was incredibly important in their lives as being in charge of their care. A college in the eastern suburbs of Auckland, Selwyn College, put on a special classroom for those boys. Really... But they repaid us 1,000 times as good citizens.
1: But, I mean, I'm asking about this because I think it's very interesting in the current climate around migrants. Julie tells me a story that you, very soon after the boys arrived, approached her and said, you know, if these boys are going to do more than just be here, they're going to need their families. Mm. And I'm asking you on behalf of the New Zealand government to go and find them. And you attached to her some former soldiers, and she travelled the length and breadth of Pakistan and Afghanistan trying to find the families of these boys.
0: My goodness, I didn't even hear that end of the story. But yes, many of them over the years did bring their families, who they were quite detached from. You know, this was before everyone was carrying a cell phone, right? This is 2001. Afghanistan's in chaos, families are broken up, the summer in Peshawar and refugee camps. It wasn't easy to contact your family. So no doubt those boys were assisted.
1: But if the model has been so successful, why is that not the direction the world is heading in?
0: So irregular migration is a huge issue. It's largely driven by poverty. Yes, there is displacement from human rights abuses and outright repression. But when you see the humanity coming up through the Sahel and the Sahara to the Mediterranean coast, overwhelmingly it's driven by poverty. And until, as a global community, we are more supportive of the world's poorest and most fragile countries finding peace and stability and some prosperity, this economic migration will continue. You know, my forebears went to New Zealand starting around the gold rush. They went for economic opportunity. It's not a new phenomenon. But these days it's happening at scale, and we have, you know, relatively easy means of transport where you can make long and often difficult and desperate journeys, but you have a chance of a fresh life.
1: Helen Clark, it's just been delightful talking to you. I could chat all day, but I know you're busy.

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1: Thank you.
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0: Now, what did you make of that conversation? 1300 222 702 is the number. Do you remember that time? You want to share your memories, your thoughts on it all? 1300 222 702. Tops of 23 on the coast today and in the west. I did play a little bit of Tony Abbott singing earlier. Sue from Ryde got in touch. Good morning.
4: Hi, Hamish. How are you?
0: You enjoyed it, I take it?
4: Oh, my goodness. You are hurting my ears and my soul with that. Please do not play it anymore.
0: What's wrong with it?
4: Oh, what's right with it? Let me think. When I hear that song, I picture Tom Jones, who I'm not a huge fan of, but he was very charismatic, quite sexy in his time. And you're ruining that image for me. So, you know.
0: You're not getting those vibes from this?
5: Hair of gold and lips like cherry. It's good to touch the east hills of home.
0: You all right there, Sue?
4: I'm going to have to go and have a gin and tonic, and it's only 10:30. Hamish, you've done it to me.
0: Take care of yourself, Sue.
4: You too. Thanks, Hamish.
0: Drive safely. 1300 222 702. C. Benedict will be here talking music after the news headlines at 10:30. We want to hear about the musicians that had an earlier career, a different career. Want the full story, please? 1300 222 702.
6: Ever listened to ABC News and thought, I could do that? 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
0: I did want to bring you another story, but before we get to the news at 10:30, it relates to the Veterans Affairs Minister. You might have caught some of the details about this in the papers this morning. The story's evolving a bit today. Pressure is mounting on Matt Keogh, the Veterans Affairs Minister, over a controversial new $5,000 limit on allied health services available to veterans. The government says it's introducing the cap from July next year to ensure veterans aren't taken advantage of by providers looking to increase profits through over-servicing. There is outrage about this. Here's what Tasmanian Senator, former Army Corporal Jackie Lambie said in Parliament yesterday.
7: I'm begging you, Prime Minister. We are already suffering enough. Drop the bloody cap. Drop it, mate. It is so unfair.
0: Well, victims groups are also calling for the spending cap to be, or veterans groups rather, are also calling for the spending cap to be abandoned. The Coalition of Veterans Voices went to Canberra this week demanding a meeting with Minister Keogh. They were initially refused, but the minister did eventually agree to sit down with them. Here's what former fighter pilot Tim Nelson told reporters about that meeting.
8: Minister Keogh was forced to have a meeting with us at 5:30. It was obvious he did not want to be there. He even let us know that he was missing an appointment with the Governor-General, which he was very upset about. He walked into the room, refused to shake our hand, sat down with his arms crossed and rolled his eyes when we started telling him about the effect that this cap already is having on veterans.
0: The Allied Health Services cap has further strained Minister Keogh's relationship with the veterans community. He had planned to scrap $3 million of funding for the Invictus Games, but changed his mind. Matt Keogh also pulled travel assistance funding for the parents of Victoria Cross recipient Cameron Baird, but again he changed his mind after a backlash. The opposition leader, Angus Taylor, says Minister Keogh needs to go.
9: Why won't the Prime Minister sack this incompetent and disrespectful minister?
0: That's Angus Taylor in Parliament. The Prime Minister is backing Matt Keogh.
10: Have every confidence in the Minister for Veterans Affairs. And indeed, I consider it to be one of the great privileges of my time in this place, get to engage with those men and women who wear our uniform.
0: We did invite Matt Keogh onto Mornings today. He declined our invitation, but he did speak about this in Parliament.
11: I respect every position.

0: and that they put to me in what they say and describe, but I also am not in the habit of repeating the content and detail of all of those conversations and meetings.
1: That is Matt Keogh speaking in Parliament. So we're keeping an eye on that as pressure mounts on the Veterans Affairs Minister to resign. Yeah, C. Benedict will be here talking music for the next half hour or so. Do get in touch with your musicians who had an earlier career doing something different. I may or may not promise not to play the Tony Abbott singing again. Don't want to make anyone's ears bleed. 1300 222 702 is the number. It's 10:31 and Tony Abbott is... Tony Abbott's not here with the news headlines. It is Tony Matthews. A very good morning to you, Tony.
2: Good morning, Hamish. The foreign minister says she's outraged after the Israeli government decided not to pursue criminal proceedings over the killing of Australian aid worker Zomi Frankem and six colleagues in Gaza in 2024. An internal investigation by the Israeli military says there were serious failures that led to the strike, but that the failures did not raise reasonable suspicion of criminal misconduct. Penny Wong says she will call in Israel's ambassador to Australia. The New South Wales government says it's raised security standards at Cumberland Hospital in Sydney's West following two serious incidents earlier this year. Two patients absconded from the mental health facility in February and allegedly caused the deaths of three people. Health officials have told a parliamentary hearing that since then there have been multiple escapes from the hospital. The Shadow Treasurer Tim Wilson is accusing the government of being addicted to spending as debt surpasses $1 trillion for the first time. It's expected to fall back beneath the threshold on Friday as part of regular fluctuations, but Treasury forecasts it will reach $1.2 trillion within 3 years. And British media is reporting Prince Harry and his wife Meghan Markle plan to move their family back to Britain this month, 6 years after stepping down from their royal duties. British newspapers The Telegraph and The Sun report the Duke and Duchess of Sussex intend to relocate from the US later this month to a private non-royal residence outside of London. Sydney's weather, partly cloudy. The slight chance we could see a shower this afternoon or tonight, Hamish, and a top of 23 degrees.
1: Do you often get confused with Tony Abbott?
2: That's a first for me, Hamish.
1: I'm so sorry. I sometimes get a bit of Hugh Rimmington.
2: Do you?
1: Yeah. Yeah. Quite often.
2: Do you take that as a
1: as
2: big
1: a
2: compliment?
1: Huge compliment.
2: Yeah.
1: Yes. Yeah.
2: I can see how when you're in a particular thought process, it just can come out the wrong way sometimes. It happens to me as well.
1: I love telling Hugh Rimmington about the time I was at the Mardi Gras after party dancing and someone came up and said, "Oh, my God, I really love you. I love your work." And I was like, "Why are you telling me this now? I'm just trying to have a night out." And then I thought, I was like, "I wish I, you know, this hadn't happened." And then they got their friend over and their friend was like, "Who is that?" And he said, "It's Hugh Rimmington." See you later, Tony.
2: Thank you.
1: Tony Matthews.

0: That is a proper musician with a former career. C. Benedict is here talking music. Good morning to you.
1: Good morning, Hamish. You know, I used to think you and Mark Humphries were the same person for a bit.
0: Really?
1: Yeah.
0: That is not a... We're not easy people to confuse.
1: No. I was not paying attention, clearly.
0: Do you ever get confused with anyone?
1: Oh, less and less these days.
0: Okay.
1: You just got to keep changing your hair. I think that's the trick.
0: Yeah.
1: You don't even get confused for yourself half the time.
0: But I do have weekly reminders to remind the audience that it's sea like the ocean.
1: Yeah, not like Sue.
0: Yes.
1: Sue was good. I like Sue.
0: It's sea like the ocean, Benedict here talking music. And inspired by Tony Abbott, of all people, singing, I dare not play it again because I have played it twice and listeners have complained, singing a bit of Tom Jones unexpectedly at a fundraiser. We're looking for musicians who had prior careers doing something entirely different. What Brian May, possibly one of the most famous.
1: Yeah, I'm an astrophysicist and increasingly an advocate for the badger community in the United Kingdom. He's got really, really into the Protect the Badger campaign, which I think is moderately important. They've got TB or something. They've all got TB and they

0: We want to hear from listeners, just the examples of musos with prior careers.
1: Yeah, or the people who maybe are more famous for other stuff who also have a music career on the side, because as well as Tony Abbott's incredible foray into Tom Jones, The Rock is now releasing a country. He's released a country single. I think there might be an album coming along with it. I mean, The Rock, who famously believes that he was asked to run for president by both the Republicans and the Democrats in the 2024 election. He's decided that he's given up on, you know, getting an Oscar or whatever he was doing recently, and he's going to focus on getting a Grammy for a best country.
0: Okay. So 1-300-222-702 is the number. Make your nominations, please. Brian Cox is another one. Of course,
1: was things in, can only get better.
0: He was in D-Ram.
1: Yeah. Which that song was like the campaign song of New Labour. That was the song that swept Tony Blair to victory. And then things maybe didn't get better.
0: Well, they sort of did for a while.
1: Yeah.
0: Who else have we got here? Georgia Mack.
1: Georgia Mack, the lead singer of Camp Cope. Now, she's a nurse, and she, during COVID, went back into nursing. She was on the front line in COVID wards and also was a big part of the vaccination program in Victoria, and was an amazing kind of I followed her during the lockdowns, and she was sort of a correspondent almost from the front line during COVID. And it was pretty amazing to get that communication from someone who, you know, I love her music. I think she's an incredible artist.

0: That is lovely.
1: Oh, it's such a good song. That's a Sam Fender song that they did for like a version a few years ago as Camp Cope. She also has had this solo career doing really interesting stuff and, you know, keeps a hand in with nursing. I think, you know, a lot of this is also about you can't really be a full-time musician all the time in Australia. And even if you're in one of the best rock bands in the country, you might also have another job.
0: Yeah. And Gordy is an example of that.
1: Yes. Gordy's a doctor. And I think you need to keep, maybe a listener who's medical can let us know what the exact situation is here, but you got to do a bit of doctoring to stay a doctor. So
0: Norman Swan would be furious with you for describing it in that way.
1: You got to keep doing
0: your certification,
1: yes,
0: and
1: exactly,
0: your hours and yeah, all the rest of it.
1: So I think she's sort of international touring and then going back to do a bit of clinical work so that she can maintain her professional credentials.
0: Quite an extraordinary human as well.

0: is Gordy there, sounding rather ethereal.
1: Oh, what a voice. And I love the way that she sits in the middle of the mix with her band. It's really, it's thick, you know, it's wonderful.

0: Would you like to offer a musical assessment of that piece of work?
1: I probably could have done with a tune before he started playing it, that ukulele. One of those strings is twanging away, at least one of them. Look, lyrics, there's probably more lyrics than he used. He did comment on not remembering all of them. I actually don't want to be too much of a hater about this because I think that everyone should play music
0: should
1: at whatever standard they want to.
0: Yeah, okay.
1: You know, I'm in a band that is, I would say, not very good. And it's one of the best parts of my life. I am, I think, one of the worst bass players in the world and I enjoy it so much. So have a great time with your ukulele, ScoMo, but like maybe don't put it on national television again.
0: Tim says, Alexander Downer sang a version of Stairway to Heaven on Andrew Denton's show many years ago. If you can dig it up, it'd be worth a listen. The Pollies, for some reason, do just like to sing, don't they? I think it was a Labor minister. What was his name? Craig Emerson, maybe. I could have that wrong. He did that sort of wail a wipeout.
1: Oh, my God, yes.
0: Do you remember that?
1: Yeah.
0: That was dreadful. Naomi's here from Parramatta. Very good morning to you, Naomi.
2: Hello, Hamish. I was calling about Ron Moss, who played Ridge Forrester on Bold and the Beautiful for a very long time. He is also a musician and would make occasional appearances on the show as a musician, or his songs would play in the background, and they were of the quality that you would expect.
0: which is what precisely, Naomi?
2: Oh, entertaining.
1: Uh-huh. I do love it when they do that on a TV show where, you know, someone's got a musical skill so that skill ends up on screen. Like Hugh Laurie is an amazing pianist and he manages to play the piano in almost every acting role he ever does because he's so good at it. And Hannah Waddingham, who's a very tall blonde woman in Ted Lasso.
0: Oh, she's incredible.
1: Phenomenal voice. I actually, like, I was a dresser on a show that she did when I was, like, 21. And
0: a dresser?
1: Yeah, I worked in the wardrobe department of a theatre. Yes.
0: Wow.
1: And she just has one of the best voices in the entire world. And then they let her do a karaoke song on Ted Lasso, so everyone knows that she's so good at singing.
0: Now, Naomi, Ron Moss fronted Player. Is that his band, maybe?
2: Sure.
0: This is him with Baby Come Back.

0: Had you heard that one before, Naomi?
1: That's pretty good.
0: It is.
1: I had me tapping my foot and doing a little dance in the office.
0: There you go.
1: Well done.
0: Thanks for your call this morning, Naomi.
1: Bye.
0: All day long, we're in a mask of false bravado. I can't say I had a lot of background knowledge or useless facts about Ron Moss, but there's a piece of information I have.
2: This is better than I thought it would be. A very sort of Bee Gees core.

0: 1300 222 702. Ron Moss there, Baby Come Back. Ridge Forrester, a.k.a. from Bold and the Beautiful. Nick is here from Springwood. We're talking about musicians with a prior career. Good morning to you, Nick.
1: Oh, good morning, Hamish. I believe Leonard Cohen just was a poet until about the age of 40, and then he started singing. Mm. And the other person that comes to mind is Sting from The Police was a school teacher.
0: Was a what?
1: A school teacher.
0: Oh, I didn't know that.
1: I think so.
0: So just on Leonard Cohen, I mean, is it a massive stretch to go from poet to songwriter?
1: It's more the singing in public, I think, rather than the actual songwriting. He was just very nervous about doing it.
0: Yeah, interesting. Okay, here he is.

0: Leonard Cohen there with So Long Marianne, also a poet. Yeah, I've got to say, in terms of career switches, poet to muso.
1: It's more of a saunter than a switch, isn't it?
0: Yeah, it's not a hard kind of switching of lanes.
1: Well, also, artists like Leonard Cohen and Bob Dylan, who won the Nobel Prize for Literature essentially as a lyricist, was just like, you know, the two of them are part of this ballad tradition that is the way that it's sung traditionally. The melody is sort of almost a mnemonic device. It's a delivery mechanism for these poems, these verses, these words. And, you know, culturally, this division between poetry and song is relatively recent.

0: It is 12 minutes to 11 on 702 Mornings. Leonard Cohen there with So Long, Marianne. We're talking musos with a prior career with C. Benedict this morning. Also a bassist in a pretty bad band.
1: A really bad band.
0: A few people saying they'd quite like to see it on the text line, by the way. See, Ryan's here from Coffs Harbour. Good morning, Ryan.
2: Hey, good morning.
0: Who would you like to put forward this morning?
2: Well, just thinking about it, and I think I saw an Australian story a few years ago about Bon Scott, one of our great heroes. And apparently he was almost out of the game. He had that bad accident and he's nearly died. And then it was only because Brian Johnson had seen him in a somewhere. Oh, no, that was the other way around. But, yeah, he got the gig at ACDC. I think he was like 35 or something. And, yeah, and he basically became massive superstar in the world and my favourite singer of all time. And then, sadly, died. But, yeah, that Australian story I'd recommend. But I don't have any more information than that.
0: That's all right. Well, we've got the music to accompany it. Don't worry.

0: It's making me wonder whether that's the long way to the top that we're actually talking about.
1: What, a long way to the top before you get to run a badger charity?
0: Yeah, well, till you get to your rock and roll career.

0: 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C. Benedict is here talking music. We've had quite a few suggestions for Sting.
1: Yeah, Sting was a school teacher, I think only for a couple of years before he went full-time into music and then maybe into sort of unsolicited bedroom advice for a while as well. That was after the police.
0: What was it? He was sort of into Tantra.
1: Yeah, tantric bits and pieces.

0: Yeah.
1: A lot of bits and pieces in Tantra, mm-hmm. as far as I understand it. On the text line, someone's saying, so Sting was a school teacher before becoming famous with the police. He trained as a teacher at Northern Counties College of Education and then taught at St. Paul's First School in Cramlington, Northumberland, for about 2 years. Doesn't that sound like a dreadfully dull place?
0: Oh, it sounds...
1: Cramlington, Northumberland.
0: It sounds quite sandstony and quite damp, probably.
1: I think sort of dreary.
0: Yeah.
1: Dreary. I'm glad he switched lane. Was this a firm lane switch, would we say?
0: Yeah, but there's also, you know, people have to study something before their rock and roll career takes off, and, you know, maybe that's another chat. Run!

0: Sting and the police, not formally a policeman, in fact, just a school teacher. Not just a school teacher, he was a school teacher.
1: He was a school teacher.
0: Equally brave.
1: In a place we've decided was damp and dreary, yeah. Without knowing anything about it.
0: I hope someone knows about that spot in Northumberland. Cramlington, was it? Yeah, Cramlington. 1300 222 702. Someone telling me the Teskey brothers were plumbers.
1: Oh.
0: I did not know that.
1: Well, they're good to get putting together a tune.
0: Yeah. I was fascinated when siblings do the same job.
1: Yeah.
0: Like sibling electricians.
1: Yeah.
0: Or sibling plumbers.
1: You know, and they come Mario as and a, Luigi.
0: Yeah. Like we had sibling electricians come and fix the wiring in Dad's house when we were selling it. And it just was really fascinating to me to see these two brothers working together.
1: Yeah.
0: In that way. So listen, William Shatner.
1: Okay. I've got some two Star Trek actor related traits for you. William Shatner, for reasons known only to himself, decided that he was going to become what we can loosely term a musician, but I think you have to hear it to understand why it's only loosely terming it. This is his version of Rocket Man, which is excellent.
2: And I think it's going to be a long, long time. The touchdown brings me back again to find I'm not the man they think I am back home. Oh, no, I'm a rocket man. Rocket man. Burning out his fuse out here alone.
0: That is a very unusual piece of audio.
1: Isn't it special? And I think I first heard this like many, many years ago, and it comes to my mind so often. There's something about the fact that it's almost a karaoke track kind of band in the background, and he's just the way that the speech kind of like sprawls over the top. There is a version of that that is incredibly assured and interesting, but it is also just fundamentally one of the silliest things I've ever heard. And he's like, this is a man who's released multiple albums using this exact style of vocal delivery on well-known songs. But obviously Rocket Man took off because he was himself a Rocket Man on Star Trek.
0: And there is another Star Trek-related performance you'd like to share?
1: Yeah, so we've done Kirk. Let's do Spock. This is Leonard Nimoy's Ballad of Bilbo Baggins.
3: In the middle of the earth, in the land of Shire, lives a brave little hobbit whom we all admire. With his long wooden pipe, fuzzy woolly toes, he lives in a hobbit hole in

0: better them all.
1: Well, this is officially the weirdest music segment we've ever done with you, C. Benedict.
2: Aren't you happy to know about the Leonard Nimoy Bilbo Baggins song?
0: And they take things slowly, don't like to travel away from home. They just like to eat and be left alone. But one day Bilbo was asked to go.
1: That is Leonard Nimoy with Ballad of Bilbo Baggins. I do need to just address something very briefly before we close out the show today. I've had a question, please, for the name of the song and the artist that we played a little earlier on, just after the 9 o'clock news, and it was because the wonderful Leanne Moriarty was coming on.

0: So it's time for our 1 minute music quiz with James O'Loughlin and C. Benedict. Can either of you name that song and that artist?
1: Michael K, three syllables, Kurisaya or something?
0: Getting pretty close there.
1: Yeah.
0: C. Benedict, would you have a go?
2: I've talked about him before. It's gone out of my Kuranawa, is it?
0: I mean, you're both circling around.

0: I like it.
1: Michael Kiwanuka.
2: Yeah.
1: And Cold Little Heart.
2: I believe he was nominated for the 2022 Mercury Prize.
0: That nice. I can tell you. There you go.
1: Trying to rescue yourself with some facts.
2: Oh, I know. It's a shame.
1: It is called Cold Little Heart, if you want to look it up. It is a beautiful track, and it is the soundtrack to Big Little Lies. James, what have you got coming up on Arvos?
0: Cory Doctorow. I'm very excited.
1: Oh, wow.
0: Cory is a Canadian writer who termed the exciting phrase enshittification, that means kind of how the internet went from unreal to awful.
1: The muddying of our information systems.
0: Yeah. It was the 2024 Word of the Year, according to the Macquarie University. His new book is fascinating. He believes that the AI bubble is a bubble, that it's all hype, all sizzle, no sauce, and he's going to explain why. He knows a lot about it, and he reckons it's all the tech companies hyping it, and one day it's going to burst.
1: So if it's been enshittified and it's about to burst, I wonder what happens.
0: Well, he's got some ideas on that too. It won't be painless.
1: James, I'm very much looking forward to it. Of course, he's in Sydney for the Festival of Dangerous Ideas. See you, Benedict. We'll see you next week.
2: See you next week.

0: Thanks for your company this morning. Have a great day. It's news time at 11 o'clock. I'll see you same time tomorrow.
1: When you need the details.
2: The new guidelines will ensure data center builders bring additional power and improve water resources for communities.
1: When experts speak.
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5: It's 11 o'clock. Good morning. Tony Matthews with ABC News. The Israeli ambassador has arrived at Parliament House for a meeting with the foreign minister, who's expressed her outrage at a decision to clear Israeli soldiers of any wrongdoing over the killing of an Australian aid worker. The Israeli Defence Force has announced it's cleared personnel of criminal wrongdoing for the 2024 strike that killed seven aid workers in Gaza, including Zomi Frankem. Penny Wong has expressed her outrage over the decision not to pursue criminal proceedings and called in the ambassador to demand answers with the meeting currently underway. Greens leader Larissa Waters says sending Ambassador Hillel Newman back home should be considered.
6: Look, I think that should be on the table. He's been saying there's nothing to see here for ever since this conflict began. I think the strong words from the minister are, I appreciate that she's saying them, but I'd like to see some action.
5: Israel's military has announced it will launch a criminal investigation into the IDF killings of five-year-old Hind Rajab and her family. Eliza Getzi reports.
7: In one of the most widely condemned incidents of the war, young Hind Rajab initially survived an attack on her family's car as they fled Gaza City in January 2025. Now, for the first time, Israel's Defence Force acknowledges it opened fire on the vehicle. Surrounded by her dead relatives, she answered a call from the Palestinian Red Crescent Society and stayed on the line for hours before she too was killed. Rajab's story inspired the Oscar-nominated film The Voice of Hind Rajab and the formation of legal non-profit organisation the Hind Rajab Foundation, which says it has no confidence in the Israeli military's reported decision to open criminal investigations.
5: Several brands are pulling back partnerships and deals with Sydney Swans player Isaac Heaney, who is one of five players linked to a police investigation into an alleged sexual assault in Melbourne on Monday. Glee Books and Readings both confirmed Mr. Heaney's children's books have been removed from stores. Colgate has also confirmed it suspended a partnership with Mr. Heaney pending completion of the police investigation. It's not suggested any of the Swans players are being accused of sexual assault. A human rights monitoring group has raised concerns about safety and the detention of children at Sydney's Villawood Detention Centre. Elsie Kennedy reports.
8: The Commonwealth National Preventative Mechanism visited Villawood Immigration Detention Centre in March. In a report released today, the group said it observed prolonged detention of children, safety concerns, insufficient staffing, free movement of illicit substances, and inadequate support for people with complex physical and mental health needs. At the time of the visit, one family with children had been detained for 3 months in a residential village. The report raised concerns about the children's access to education and the impact of prolonged detention on their well-being.
5: Erin Patterson's appeal against her conviction for murdering three relatives and the attempted murder of another has resumed in Victoria's Court of Appeal. Patterson was last year sentenced to life in prison with a non-parole period of 33 years after a 10-week trial. Her lawyers argue there were mistakes during the trial which mean her conviction should be overturned. Today, the court will hear an appeal from prosecutors who say Patterson's sentence is too lenient and she should never be released from jail. Socceroos defender Alessandro Sicati has signed a five-year deal with Portuguese giant Benfica for a reported $32 million. The 22-year-old joins the club from Italian side Parma, who he's played for since 2021. Sicati says he's done all he can to join such a big club.
9: It's a huge honour. It's a privilege. I'm over the moon. I couldn't be happier. I think it's a reward that I've got over the last few years of lots of hard work, and I'm so happy to be here, and I can't wait to play for Benfica.
5: And Australia has drawn for all with Chile at the Women's Hockey World Cup. Mariah Williams scored for Australia with just 30 seconds left to salvage the draw. The Hockey Roos have qualified for the next round of the tournament with one win, a draw and a loss. To the weather for New South Wales, scattered showers about the central and southern ranges, adjacent western slopes and in the northwest, falling as snow above 1,700 metres on the Alps. Isolated showers elsewhere with thunderstorms possible west of the ranges, except in the north. Sydney's weather, partly cloudy, the slight chance of a shower this afternoon or tonight, and a top of 23. Right now it's 19 degrees on the coast and it's 14 in Penrith. It's 11:05.
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13: Who are you?
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15: Maggie Dent is one of Australia's most trusted and beloved parenting educators and authors. And over the years, Maggie has gained a particular reputation for her insights into the sometimes mysterious workings of boys. Maggie has been heralded as a boy champion, and in a way, that's not surprising, given that she had a special relationship with her dad, grew up on a farm with brothers, and is the mother to four sons. But something changed in Maggie's life over recent years since she became a grandmother to girls. And watching them, playing with them, listening to them, Maggie has found herself fascinated by the differences between girls and boys. And so she began researching the particular things that parents, grandparents, all of us can do to support girls, all kinds of girls in their early years and as they grow into their teens and adulthood. I recorded this conversation with Maggie Dent in 2022, just after she'd published her book, Girlhood. Hi, Maggie. Welcome back to Conversations.
16: Hi, Sarah.
15: Tell me about these granddaughters of yours. How many do you have?
16: I have four and three little grandsons, so it's like this little Petri dish. I just was fascinated. Even from the get-go at 18 months of age, there were things I were doing

0: body for years, because of course that's another failure. And I ran women's retreats for years, and it was one of those retreats that someone shared something they'd never shared with anyone else, and I just felt I have to share my truth. Mm. And isn't that interesting how many females will never share a truth, and yet the day they do, their life just feels completely different, because people actually can respect you more for owning something that was really difficult. And that's why lived stories are so important, and why, you know, I ended up becoming a counsellor instead of a teacher, because I felt I know that look, and I know that desperation, and I know there's a way I can help that young person find their own strengths and gifts.
1: Maggie, your lived stories are just such a gift to conversations. Thank you so much again for being our guest.
0: Thank you for having me, Sarah.
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3: I spoke with Maggie Dent in 2022, just after the publication of her book Girlhood, Raising Our Little Girls to Be Healthy, Happy and Heard. This episode of Conversations was recorded on the lands of the Yagara and Turrbal peoples. Our executive producer is Nicola Harrison. I'm Sarah Konoski. Thanks for listening.
4: It's 12 o'clock. Good afternoon. Tony Matthews with ABC News. The Israeli ambassador has met with the foreign minister at Parliament House after she hauled him in to discuss a decision to clear Israeli soldiers of criminal wrongdoing over the killing of an Australian aid worker. With more, here's political reporter Courtney Withers.
5: The Israeli Defence Force announced it had cleared personnel of any criminal wrongdoing for a 2024 strike that killed seven aid workers in Gaza, including Australian Zomi Frankem. An internal investigation found while there were serious failures that led to the strike, they did not raise reasonable suspicion of criminal misconduct. Penny Wong expressed outrage at the decision, saying it falls far short of the accountability expected. She called in Israeli Ambassador Hillel Neumann to demand answers. Senator Wong is expected to address the media later today.
4: Israel's decision to mount criminal investigations into two other IDF killings in Gaza has been framed as too little, too late. Eliza Getzey has more.
6: The 2024 killing of 5-year-old Hind Rajab and two paramedics who came to her rescue sparked worldwide outrage. Hind was trapped in the wreckage of her family's car for hours with the bodies of 6 family members and had desperately called for help. Only now has the Israel Defence Forces admitted it opened fire on the car. Human rights lawyer Chris Sidoti says it's long overdue.
7: They counted 335 bullet holes in that family's vehicle. Why is it that only now this matter is being referred for criminal investigation?
6: The Palestinian Red Crescent says a criminal probe into the 2025 killings of 15 paramedics in a convoy of ambulances has also come too late. It's demanding an impartial international inquiry.
4: A teenage boy is in hospital and a second is in police custody after an incident at a high school in Sydney's West. Officers were called to the Performing Arts High School in Granville South just after 10 this morning over reports a 14-year-old boy had been injured. He's being treated for a cut to his abdomen and is in a stable condition. Another 14-year-old has been arrested and a knife has been seized. Police say officers are still at the scene and all other students are reported to be safe. The latest job figures are out, with Australia's unemployment rate rising. Business reporter Jasper Wells has more.
8: Last month's unemployment rate increased to 4.5%, up from 4.4% in June. The number of employed people declined by nearly 16,000, and the number of unemployed increased by more than 4,000. The underemployment rate remained steady at 6.4% in seasonally adjusted terms. The uptick is expected to further reduce the likelihood of any more interest rate rises in the near future.
4: A number of partnerships and deals with Sydney Swans player Isaac Heaney are being pulled after he and 4 other players were suspended for breaching club standards by drinking and inviting women to a hotel earlier this week. Nandini Deer reports.
9: Isaac Heaney is one of 5 Swans players who have been suspended for the rest of the AFL season, a club decision that sits separately from the players' links to a police investigation into an alleged sexual assault in Melbourne on Monday. Colgate-Palmolive has confirmed its

0: suspended a partnership with Isaac Heaney pending completion of an investigation by Victorian Police. Colgate says it takes these matters very seriously. Glee Books and Readings have also confirmed Heaney's children's books have been removed from stores amid the police investigation. It's not suggested any of the Swans players are being accused of sexual assault.
1: In news just in, missing hiker Lily Hooper has been found alive 8 days after going missing in the New South Wales Southern Highlands. The 18-year-old left her home southwest of Sydney last Wednesday morning to go hiking in the Natai National Park. Premier Chris Minns has confirmed the news in Parliament and has thanked search teams for their hard work. And two new cases of the deadly H5 bird flu have been detected in Murrimbula on the New South Wales far south coast. In a statement, Bega Valley Shire Council said two crested terns found at Spencer's Park and Mitchie's Jetty tested positive over the weekend. It takes the number of bird flu detections in New South Wales to 7. Looking at the weather for New South Wales, scattered showers about the central and southern ranges, adjacent western slopes and in the northwest, falling as snow above 1,700 metres on the Alps. Isolated showers elsewhere with thunderstorms possible west of the ranges, except in the north. Sydney's weather, partly cloudy, the slight chance of a shower this afternoon or tonight, and a top of 23 degrees. Right now it's 21 degrees on the coast and it's 17 in Penrith.
2: Good afternoon. I hope you're well this Thursday. I'm Andy Park and this is The World Today, coming to you from Gadigal Land in Sydney. As a sexual assault allegation continues to rock the Sydney Swans, fans vent their anger and disappointment. And meet the FIFO workers making good coin, not just down a mine, but rather on the dance floor, playing to high-vis fans.
3: They go a little bit more nuts than the city people, and it's awesome, especially if you do something pretty hectic on the decks. The crowd response is just like, what? And you love it. They love it. I love it. It's great.
2: First, though, the Israeli ambassador has met with the Foreign Minister Penny Wong at Parliament House in Canberra today. She's expressed outrage at the decision to clear Israeli soldiers of any criminal wrongdoing over the killing of Australian aid worker Zomi Frankem. Ambassador Hillel Newman was called to demand answers after the IDF announced overnight it had cleared personnel over the 2024 strike, which killed 7 aid workers in Gaza, including Zomi Frankem. The Federal Coalition and the Greens have also condemned the outcome of the IDF's investigation, as Bridget Fitzgerald reports.
4: It's been more than 2 years since Zomi Frankem was killed by an Israeli airstrike while delivering aid in Gaza. But for the Australian activists' friends like Josh Phelps, the pain has not dulled.
5: This will be a small footnote in her legacy and the legacy of the people who died with her too, who have people, their families and friends who love them very much too. And all we can do is, you know, continue to raise them up and move on from here.
4: And today there's added heartbreak with the release of an IDF investigation that's failed to condemn the actions of personnel that led to her death.
5: A disappointing, highly disappointing, but not unexpected result.
4: Zomi Frankem was killed in April 2024 when an Israeli drone strike hit a World Central Kitchen convoy in Gaza. The Israel Defense Forces concluded that there were serious failures that led to the soldiers falsely identifying that a Hamas fighter was traveling with the convoy. But the IDF has cleared its personnel of any criminal misconduct. In a statement, Foreign Minister Penny Wong says Australia is outraged the Israeli government will not pursue criminal proceedings against those responsible for Zomi Frankem's death, adding the decision falls short of the accountability Australia expects. Christy McBain is the Minister for Emergency Management.
6: She was the best of us, the people that run into danger, that try to help others. So it is deeply disappointing that this news was obviously released on World Humanitarian Day, but deeply disappointing that there will be no further action taken.
4: James Patterson is the Shadow Minister for Defence.
7: Zomi Frankem never should have been killed. It's a tragedy that she was, and it is incredibly concerning to hear this news out of Israel. I'll look forward to receiving a full briefing to understand why this decision was made and the nature of the decision.
4: In a statement, World Central Kitchen says the organisation strongly condemns the IDF's account of the attack, stating that at the time of the strike, the military knew the group was in

0: Great to have your company on 702 ABC Sydney and 1233 ABC Newcastle as we battle through some technical problems that may or may not mean that you can hear me. Let's assume you can. Lots coming up in the program today. Lots coming up in the program today. I'll tell you about it in a minute. Can you hear me or not? Yes, good. Technical problem solved for the moment. So what's coming up today is this. Cory Doctorow is a fascinating Canadian writer who is all over the internet and challenging accepted wisdom about how the internet operates and also about how the AI industry is growing and what it's actually going to do. So he termed the coin "inshitification," which is was the 2024 word of the year, according to Macquarie University. And it basically indicates inshitification means it's a term used to describe how the internet used to be great and sweet and innocent. People were nice to each other, and he's kind of analysed how it's become the opposite of that, mean and money grasping and lots of other things as well. His latest book is really challenging accepted wisdom about AI. He suggests it's not inevitable. He suggests the reality of the internet does not measure up to its hype. He thinks it's a bubble and he thinks the bubble will burst. We'll find out why in about an hour's time. Also today, Peter Anson joins us to talk about cars. We want to hear from you if you've ever had trouble changing a tyre. We want to examine the thing that even non-mechanics can do. People who don't know a carburetor from a diff, whatever a diff is, almost everyone who drives a car can change a tyre and has done, and we want to hear your stories about doing so. Much more as well on the program. But we're going to start with Kogarah High students. Why? Well, because they've just spent a week at the Sydney Opera House as part of their BUILD program for secondary and tertiary students. It gives students a hands-on opportunity to blend STEM skills with First Nations design knowledge to create wearable architecture that is inspired by the Opera House. What does that all mean? Well, we're joined by Kogarah High School Principal. Kogarah High School Principal Darren Hamilton and a student as well. Hi.
1: Good afternoon. How are you?
0: Good, good. So we've had some huge communication problems in the program so far. You are, in fact, Darren Hamilton, the principal of Kogarah High School.
1: Yes, I am, and it's really nice to speak to you. I've also got with me Jacqueline Lee, who's the teacher coordinator and science teacher here at Kogarah High School. We've also got Samira, who's one of our students who has attended the program this year, and hopefully we can provide some scope around what you've provided to your listeners about our program that has been running highly successfully over the last 4 or 5 years at Kogarah High School.
0: Lovely. So what are the students, what have they been doing this week?
1: So we've had the opportunity with the Sydney Opera House to be invited, and we're one of the few schools that are invited to this BUILD program. It's a highly valued program by our students over the last couple of years in regards to links with both STEM, which is science, technology, engineering and maths, and also design features as well. And it's a good link for particularly our female students leading into areas around engineering and STEM, particularly for our elective subjects going into year 11 and 12. Mm. And it's a highly valued opportunity that will continue to provide for the school. And I'll let Samira and Jacqueline talk a little bit further about that for you as well.
0: Yeah, lovely. Well, I think we should talk to Samira, who's actually been doing the doing. Are you there, Samira?
2: Hello.
0: Hi, how are you? What year are you in?
2: I'm in year 10.
0: And what have you been doing this week?
2: Sorry?
0: What have you been doing this week? At school,
2: this
0: I
2: week?
0: Meant, not in your spare time.
2: Oh, okay. Maths, science, history, English, working on a lot of exams, essays,
0: Yeah, good. And what have you been doing as part of this build program?
2: Part of the build program, we've done a lot of architecture work, science work, design, building our new projects all together with other schools.
0: So what sort of stuff? I mean, what have you been making?
2: We've been making types of like projects, like wearable art designs, using recycled materials, using inspiration from the Opera House and Utzon's participation and how he made the Opera House.
0: But can you tell me about one thing, you know, one particular thing that you've made? What is it? What does it look like?
2: Like we've done like shoulder blades. We've done armour that was inspired by the chevron tiles. We've done a bodice that was inspired by the colour.
0: Wow.
2: Like all around the Opera House.
0: What did you make the armour out of?
2: The armour, we done it out of pads and wood.
0: Oh, right. And did you wear it?
2: No, one of my teammates, he wore it. He was, like, really wanting to do it, so he was a star of the show then.
0: How did he look in the armour?
2: He looked quite interesting, funny, but he had a great time. Like, he looked awesome.
0: Yeah. And, look, is this just fun or is it educational or is it both?
2: Both, 100%. Mm.
0: Yeah, right. And is it for students who are, you know, particularly interested in design and doing more of that, or is it...
2: It is, but it's also both based for all types of students because they can expand their knowledge on it and expand their criteria on how they want to advance in these types of places and, like, jobs, opportunities.
0: Great. And what do you want to do when you finish?
2: I want to be a lawyer.
0: Do you?
2: Yes.
0: Oh, okay. So that's, but I mean, this might still be, well, I'm sure you'll be able to use whatever you've learnt, you know, doing this in some way, and even if it's just a hobby to forget the law.
2: Yeah, I like to do sketching and drawing, painting as hobbies for myself.
0: Yeah, good.
2: So it fell really well with the program.
0: Oh, well, good. Well, look, congratulations and well done.
2: Thank you very much.
0: Now, can I speak?

0: Yeah, good. And have you seen, I mean, some people are, you know, confident in history, but less confident in other things. Have you seen people who are perhaps, you know, not as confident in their ability to design and build something? Have you seen that grow over the period?
1: Oh, definitely. There are so many of our students who, you know, may be quite reserved or quiet at school, but then really seeing them build up that confidence, you know, working with people you don't know from other schools is actually quite terrifying. And then being up there presenting, not just talking about it, but it's a whole performance,
0: Yeah.
1: you know, seeing them grow during the week is one of my favorite moments, about Build.
0: Yeah. It's good, I mean, because we, you know, when you think about school, when you think about learning, you think about students sitting there with, you know, and listening or doing some exercises. So it's so good, isn't it, to get people into a different environment, seeing things differently, being more active. I mean, yeah, it must be really satisfying.
1: Hello?
0: Oh, she can't hear me. Can you hear me now?
2: Yes,
1: Oh,
2: we're back.
1: sorry, you cut out for a second
0: Oh,
1: there.
0: yeah, good. No, we're our studio's just falling apart, and we're rebuilding it as we talk. So I think we've rebuilt. We've kind of potentially rebuilt most of it. There's still a bit in the other side where the roof's caved in, but overall, I'm speaking metaphorically. It seems to be okay. But look, congratulations. It's lovely to talk to you, and sounds like this program that you're doing with the Opera House, involving students designing whatever, is really fantastic for everyone. So good on you.
2: Yeah, thanks very much. It's a really good opportunity for us, particularly around Department of Education guidelines for high potential and gifted education. So we actually also target students who might benefit from this long term, and especially
0: Yes.
2: links with, like I said, the STEM involvement and links with girls choosing subjects into Year 11 and Year 12.
0: Yeah, great. Well, look, thank you very much. Good luck with it. Lovely to meet you, Samira. Great to talk to you, Jacqueline and Darren. They're all from Kogarah High School, and you are on 702 ABC Sydney, and it is delightful to have your company.
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0: Now, you've probably heard about our ABC Your Say campaign, hearing from people all across Australia about why they love their communities. For example, Steve from Cronulla.
8: Cronulla's beautiful. It's really a place that looks like you're overseas in the Mediterranean somewhere. You have a good look around, look at the water, it's blue, the sand, it's yellow. And the people around here, you have a look around, they're all walking, enjoying life. Things couldn't be better. It's just fantastic.
0: So Craig Rucastle and the 702 Breakfast team is going to the Mediterranean of the South, Cronulla, tomorrow, broadcasting live from Cronulla Esplanade. Don't take my word for it, though. If you live in the area, go down and see him from 5:30. It's a lovely part of Sydney. And Craig, who's already been on air for 2.5 hours this morning, loves radio so much that he's back. G'day, Craig.
9: James, good to see you. Thanks for listening. I actually took this morning off, mate. So.
0: Did you? Just to get prepared.
9: No, I just wasn't feeling crash hot. So, but I wanted to make sure I was ready for Cronulla. Looking forward to it after. Our last OB was so much fun at Mount Victoria Station. We did think, though, that if there was one thing we should maybe fix, it was like it felt like -6 degrees there. So we thought, well, let's go to the beach next. Maybe it'll be warmer at the beach.
0: Yeah.
9: So let's see how we go. So we're going into Cronulla.
0: Do you know, just 2 weeks ago, I was on Cronulla Esplanade. I had to go down there for an early morning meeting, and I got there early and went for a walk. It's such a nice place, and there's so many people around, people swimming and having coffee, and you're going to love it, mate.
9: Yeah. Yeah, no, look, we had some locals texting just saying, don't worry, from 5:30 in the morning, there's going to be so many people walking around that area. There's so many people doing, you know, fitness and otherwise. It's going to make me feel quite jealous, actually, about my own lifestyle, I think. Just seeing, going, oh, so this is what I could do with my life
0: yeah.
9: if I wasn't a breakfast radio host.
0: Well, they do tell you it's good for you to get up early, maybe not as early as you get up.
9: Not to just stand and, you know, stand and talk into a microphone. I think it's the fact they get up and go for a swim or a walk or whatever.
0: I think at 6 a.m. you have a 15.

0: 10-minute break and it's 7 a.m. Is it a 10-minute break? That's time to get in and out. Come on.
1: I might go for a swim. What I'm trying to organise as well is that Mark Humphreys has he's never learned to ride a bike. And so he's never got the enjoyment of cycling. So I'm going to see if I can find a bike that's big enough that I can dink him on it.
0: That'd be nice, because that wouldn't be scary at all if you don't know how to ride a bike.
1: It's a real, exactly. Well, this is it. Does he trust me is one of the big questions. Also, we've got to find a bike that's legal, because one of the big issues in the Shire at the moment is actually illegal e-bikes. And it's causing a lot of controversy. So there's, you know, we've got to make sure that we're in the kind of legal part of the e-bike world if we're going to do this. And that's a bit more complex. So I'm going to talk to somebody who can, you know, give us the lowdown on what's legal and not legal.
0: That's good, because you don't want to do an English cricket captain, Ben Stokes, who got busted, I think, before one of the tests, riding an e-bike without the appropriate headgear. And that, of course, was their headline. Now, you want people to come and see you tomorrow morning, don't you?
1: Yeah, come along. We've got people we're going to be chatting to throughout the show, you know. Got the local member and, you know, the mayor and the people from the local surf club and that kind of stuff. But we'd love, if you're around there, we'll come and have a chat. It's, you know, we're going to be wandering around. We are at the south end of North Cornwall Beach, so it's a good. Come down and say good day.
0: South end of North Cronulla. It's not the north end of South Cronulla Beach. Don't get confused. And, look, any other special? You know, you're going to lean into the community of Cronulla and really delve deep into what's happening?
1: Yeah, by the way, Dunningham Park's probably an easier way to say it for locals to get into it. Yeah, absolutely. We're going to look at quite a few different issues going around. We've got a young sporting sensation in from the area who's, it's now playing for Sydney FC. A young kid, really, who's young. So we're going to talk to him. We're going to look at the kind of some of the local seabird life as well. We're going to look at the issue of the sand erosion in the area as well. So there's lots of things, and also music. We've seen not just in Cronulla, but in the Shire and throughout Sydney, we've seen lots of musical venues closing down recently. We're going to chat to how, you know, one of them is hanging on in Cronulla as well. So yeah, look, but we, you know, come along, say good day, Mark. Humphreys will be joining me, so it's going to be a fun morning.
0: All right, good on you, Craig. Rest up and, you know, be strong and healthy again, it'll go fantastically. Good on you, mate.
1: Yeah, sure. Apart from the mark on a bike part, maybe that won't go very well.
0: I really want you to accept the challenge of getting in the water and getting out at either 6 a.m. or 7 a.m.
1: Yep.
0: Okay.
1: Yep.
0: You've agreed to that.
1: Down and warm me up.
0: Yeah, you've definitely agreed to that. I heard you say, yep, not once, but twice.
1: Definitely. There we go.
0: Good on you, mate. Craig Newcastle, 7:02 breakfast toast, and they will be at Cronulla Esplanade, the south end of North Cronulla Beach near Dunningham Park, from 5:30 a.m. tomorrow. You are on 7:02 ABC Sydney. Lovely to have your company. James O'Loughlin with you. Peter Anderson is in after 1 o'clock to turn to talk about the trials and travails that can occur when we undertake what might be the easiest, least complex mechanical manoeuvre, changing a tyre. Sometimes it can be a lot more complicated than that.

0: Grins Clear Water Revival with Green River on 702 ABC Sydney and 1233 ABC Newcastle. I'm wondering if I just should pretend that I just decided it was a good time to play a song, even though I never have in the first half hour of the show in the past year. Or I should be honest with you. I think I'll just be honest with you. The studio is having some poor big issues. We're just trying to sort it all out. I think we mainly have, but you know, it could be interesting listening for the rest of the program. All sorts of things could go wrong, or they might not. And coincidentally, senior producer Alistair is here. Now, normally we do a segment called Hannah's Happenings with producer Hannah, which is a what's on segment with a difference, three events on around Sydney, but only two of them are real. One of them is fake. Our job, and you can play along at home, is to work out which is the fake one. Alistair, Hannah's on leave at the moment, so Alistair is stepping in. Hello.
1: Hello.
0: You've had a terrible 20 minutes, haven't you? You've been doing all sorts of things through there.
1: No, it's fine. Yeah. wow. So many beautiful, amazing events in Sydney this week.
0: Is this your first time doing Hannah's Happenings?
1: I think I've done it once or twice prior.
0: Okay. Can you remember whether you were successful?
1: I was successful on both accounts.
0: So the metric, as we call them these days, if I get... So one of the three events Alistair is going to share is made up. Two of them are real. I've got to try... If I guess the fake one, I win. If I don't, he wins. You can give me hints, but you're not allowed to use the internet or you're not allowed to use any particular knowledge you have. You've just got to go off what Alistair says and how he says it. And, you know, the little tells that you think might indicate he's lying. The number 0467 922 702 if you want to text in a hint. All right, Alistair, go for it.
1: Activity number one is the Parramatta Pigeon Patrol. They are holding a de-stringing lesson.
0: What?
1: It is, you meet at St. John's Cathedral Gate on Saturday at 10 o'clock.
0: Yeah.
1: Gold coin is suggested, but if you donate $20, you'll get a pigeon pack, which includes small scissors to de-string feet.
0: What do you mean by de-stringing?
1: Pigeons get something called string foot, which is a very painful condition where hair or wire gets tangled around on their feet and they can...
0: Their own hair? No.
1: No, it's no, they just stray cable hair. And it can potentially decapitate their toes. It's very painful. But if you donate $20, you can get a string foot kit with antibacterial wipes and small scissors.
0: So when is it?
1: Saturday, the 22nd.
0: At what time?
1: August, 10 o'clock.
0: 10 o'clock at Parramatta Park.
1: That's right.
0: And are there a lot of these particular pigeons in Parramatta? I mean, why in Parramatta?
1: Yeah, I think advocacy for pigeon welfare has kind of taken off recently online. I think a lot of young people are realising the pigeons got a raw deal. They were our pets for a very long time before they were released into the wild. And, you know, they are domesticated birds who...
0: But is this a hotspot for string-footed pigeons?
1: Yeah, I think it's just a pretty regular issue in domestic pigeon populations.
0: And I guess they're easy to pick up.
1: I suppose, yeah. They'll teach you how to do it. I think you've got to come from under.
0: Okay, here's an interesting question. If you're a pigeon with string foot, could you still fly? Now, I would imagine yes, because your legs aren't really part of the flying process, but maybe they do have some aerodynamic function.
1: I'm not too sure, but I do know that they can lose their toes.
0: So I'm just wondering, they might fly away. When you go to help them, they don't know you're there to help them.
1: That is possible.
0: Yeah,
1: it's hard to communicate these things to a pigeon.
0: Okay. All right, that's easy. I've never heard of that before, and you may have made it all up, but you may not have. 0467 922 702 if you've got any hints for which of Alistair's this week. Three events that he's sharing with us, which time he's lying. One of them is fake. Number two.
1: Intro to rug weaving.
0: Rug weaving.
1: That's right.
0: Okay, that's the thing. I know that's the thing.
1: That is definitely a thing. It is being held at UTS Textile Department. This is a bit expensive. It's $195, but all materials are supplied, and it's a full day from 9 to 5.
0: Which day?
1: Saturday the 22nd, James. Yeah.
0: And what do you learn how to weave a rug?
1: That's right. It's designed for the beginners, so no assumed knowledge is needed. Just come in and learn. You'll learn how to use a loom.
0: A loom.
1: That's right.
0: Go on. Are there more technical terms you can share with us?
1: Not really. I'm not really across rug weaving, unfortunately. I know producers are across a lot of things, but the ins and outs and technical details of rug weaving.
0: Any particular style of rug?
1: I think it is however you want.
0: Freeform.
1: That's right. You can make traditional Javanese style rugs.
0: Oh, okay, you can.
1: We make Persian rugs.
0: Yep.
1: There's a world of rugs that we don't know about.
0: And there'll be looms.
1: There'll be looms
0: and
1: out of the yin yang. So
0: things.
1: Many looms. More room for looms.
0: I mean, I guess if they supply everything, $195 is a long way from nothing, isn't it?
1: Mm-hmm.
0: And they supply the wool, whatever it is.
1: That's right.
0: And the looms and instruction for a full day. So you need to be committed, don't you?
1: That's right.
0: Did you get a lunch break?
1: I think you would. Mm. I don't know if lunch is included or not.
0: Yeah, okay. Hopefully. Yeah, okay, good. I don't think it would be, personally, but maybe it is. Number three.
1: And number three is a Sunday activity. It is.
0: Oh, hang on. Got a text saying you're lying about the pigeons. The pigeon thing has to be a ruse because they're an absolute pest and nobody wants to save the pigeons.
1: That's
0: you just want to get rid of them.
1: Entirely not true.
0: Mm, okay. You love them.
1: I think they're beautiful. I think they're a lovely bird.
0: Rob, I think, is, I don't know if this works. Hannah's Happenings, the normal name of the segment. Mm. Hannah will be back to do it next week. Could this segment be called Alistair's Anachronisms? I don't know if anachronism means something you have in 2000 at a particular time that doesn't work in that time. Like I think of this famous is clocks bonging in Julius Caesar, for example. So it's an anachronism because clocks didn't bong back then. So I don't know. Yeah, I think you'd have to twist it a bit to fit in with that name.
1: That's we can work something out at a later date, I feel.
0: Alistair's very polite way of saying get on with it. Number three.
1: Classical yoga taster at the Waverley Woolera Art School this Sunday. And it's free. You know, costs nothing. If you know nothing about yoga, it might be the time to learn.
0: Mm.
1: And you can do that this weekend at the Waverley Woolera Art School. All levels welcome. Spots are strictly limited, though, so make sure you book in advance. Cool. And the teacher, she's done like 10,000 hours of yoga teaching. That's how much you got to be.
0: Really?
1: Got to do to be an expert.
0: Wow.
1: So.
0: What does it cost?
1: Nothing.
0: Oh, no, it's free.
1: Zilch.
0: No, sorry, what time?
1: 10:45 in the a.m.
0: So it's just one class?
1: It's one big class for 90 minutes.
0: Mm. Have you tried yoga?
1: I have. It's good. It's fun.
0: Do you like it? Do you do it often?
1: I don't do it often. I used to go to a studio where all the beams on the roof were completely straight except one, which was bent, and that really stressed me out when I was trying to relax. I would just look at the ceiling with my eyes wide open, staring at the...
0: That's so un-yoga.
1: That's an insight into my mind.
0: They were like, breathe in for three, feel peaceful, and you go, that damn beam!
1: Yeah, pretty much.
0: That's really funny. Stephen, you've got a hint for me?
2: Yes, James. I mean, I've seen many a bird with an injured foot. So,
0: okay,
2: you know,
0: it's a thing.
2: I'm highly confident that stringed foot...
0: Is a thing.
2: Is a thing.
0: Okay.
2: Yeah, it has to be. I mean, you've seen a seagull with just one foot, right?
0: Yep, I have.
2: Yeah, so that's a thing. And you can take your... The rug thing could be true as well because I'm pretty sure you could take your rug with you at the end of the day.
0: Oh, okay. And also,
2: that's
0: I've seen...
2: $195.
0: Also, I would, just as you told me, pigeons with string foot is a thing. I can tell you, rugs are a thing. I've seen rugs. They do exist.
2: Yeah.
0: Yeah.
2: You can take your rug with you at the end of the day.
0: Do you know that? How do you know that?
2: I'm just guessing, you know.
0: Okay,
2: normally these arts and crafts things, I don't want them hanging around afterwards.
0: That's right.
2: Take them with you.
0: Get rid of your, you know, slightly...

0: not rectangular rug. Okay, good. Thank you very much, Stephen. Okay. Well, I think, Alistair, I have enough information now to... So, three events. One is a fake. Parramatta Pigeon School...
1: Pigeon Patrol.
0: Pigeon Patrol. It's a lovely name. Join them 10 a.m. Saturday morning for de-stringing, help de-string pigeons who get, I believe the technical term is string foot.
1: That's right.
0: Number two, rug weaving at UTS, $195 for the whole day. But you may get to take away your own rug, according to Stephen, not Alistair. And number three, classical yoga, taster, free class at the Waverley School. Okay, you've been really busy, but on the other hand, you're really... you are very conscientious and you work very hard. So I'm going to think it's something... It feels to me like the yoga one you would have just done at the last minute, but I don't think that's you. I think the fake one is the rug weaving. No?
1: It is not. The fake one is the Pigeon Patrol.
0: Whoa, what? Stephen? Really? Dang. Well,
1: but you were right. I did the yoga thing at the very last minute. That was...
0: Yeah.
1: Yeah.
0: Oh, well done, Alistair. You have continued Hannah's proud record of ensuring I get it wrong every single time. Do not go to the Parramatta Pigeon Patrol because Alistair made it all up. Coming up to 1 o'clock next hour, straight after the news, Peter Anderson will join us to talk about, in his driving segment, great flat tyre stories. Want to hear them. I'm very excited. Cory Doctorow, American writer, will join us next hour to talk about AI is...
2: Story with ABC News. The body of an 18-year-old woman believed to be that of missing hiker Lily Hooper has been found in the Southern Highlands. Nandini Deer reports.
3: After an 8-day search in the Natai National Park, the body of a woman has been found. The body is yet to be formally identified, but it's believed to be 18-year-old Lily Hooper. Miss Hooper left her home southwest of Sydney on the morning of Wednesday, the 12th of August, to go hiking. Later that day, the experienced hiker's car was found near the Bonham Peak walking track. About 200 people from agencies including the State Emergency Service, Fire and Rescue New South Wales and police were deployed for the search. A report is now being prepared for the coroner.
2: Meanwhile, the Premier has apologised after earlier telling a parliamentary hearing that Lily Hooper had been found alive. He says the advice he received was wrong. He says the news is obviously devastating and says he's profoundly sad for her family and all those concerned. A school student has been arrested over an incident on a campus in Sydney's West, which has left a classmate in hospital. Police have been called to the Performing Arts High School at Granville South, where a 14-year-old boy was treated for a cut to his abdomen. He's been taken to hospital, where he remains in a stable condition. Another 14-year-old boy was taken into custody. Officers say they've also seized a knife for examination. Israel's ambassador, Hillel Newman, has expressed deep sorrow for the family of Zomi Frankem over a strike that killed the Australian aid worker, but has defended the decision to clear Israeli soldiers of wrongdoing. He stressed no criminal liability was found following an investigation by the Israeli Defence Forces. Speaking after being called into a meeting with the Foreign Minister Penny Wong, Dr. Newman says the World Central Kitchen convoy in Gaza had added armed personnel without informing Israel and then deviated from its course. While expressing sorrow and grief for the family, he says the findings of a court can't be attacked when it doesn't suit a political agenda. Prosecutors have told Erin Patterson's appeal against her triple murder conviction there was no evidence that she had an innocent interest in mushrooms. Jared Whittaker reports.
4: Erin Patterson was convicted last year of killing three relatives and attempting to kill another by serving them a beef Wellington lunch laced with poisonous mushrooms. She's serving a life sentence with a non-parole period of 33 years. Patterson is appealing the conviction. Her lawyers argued the trial judge's decision to exclude photos of wild mushrooms on an SD card mean there was a miscarriage of justice. But prosecutors have told the court that the photos should have been excluded because they don't prove Patterson had a tendency to prepare meals with wild mushrooms. The hearing continues.
2: The Shadow Treasurer is accusing the government of being addicted to spending as debt surpasses $1 trillion for the first time. It's expected to fall back beneath the threshold on Friday as part of regular fluctuations. But Treasury forecast says it will reach $1.2 trillion within 3 years. The government says Australia's debt remains modest by global standards, but Tim Wilson says the milestone will continue to drive inflation.
5: When Australians go to the supermarket, they're paying more and they're getting less, and it's directly connected to comment.

0: Commonwealth debt, how much the government is borrowing, and directly then translates to government spending.
1: The latest review into Australia's aviation sector indicates demand is high and economic conditions steady, despite recent rostering issues at Sydney Airport. Rhiannon Solomon-Marin reports.
2: A shortage of air traffic controllers has caused major delays at Sydney Airport this month, with more than 150 flights affected in a single weekend. Air Services Australia says those issues are front of mind as it puts out its latest report into the sector. That report, which has only captured data up to July, shows the number of passenger flights hit a three-month high, in a sign the network's recovered from the initial contraction caused by the Middle East conflict. June also saw the strongest on-time performance results in recent years and the lowest flight cancellation rate since 2017.
1: And the Victorian Premier Ben Carroll has set up a Royal Commission into the integrity of major public and civil infrastructure construction projects in Victoria. Christopher Karakis has been named Commissioner and has a $50 million budget to conduct the probe. He'll report back to the government no later than August the 20th next year. The commission is in response to damning allegations of criminal infiltration of unions and building sites that have dogged the Victorian Labor government. To the weather for this afternoon, scattered showers about the central and southern ranges, adjacent western slopes and the northwest, isolated showers elsewhere, and isolated thunderstorms possible west of the ranges except in the north. Partly cloudy in Sydney this afternoon, partly cloudy tomorrow with some early showers and a top of 23, sunny on Saturday and 21. It's 1:05.
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4: This is Afternoons with James O'Loughlin.
5: Lovely to have you company. Coming up a bit later this hour, I'm very excited about this. Cory Doctorow, who termed the phrase inshittification, which basically was used to describe the way the internet went from hopeful and joyous to mean and nasty, word of the year 2 years ago. His latest book is about the great hype of AI and how he thinks, and he knows a lot about this stuff, he thinks the reality is a long way from the hype. He thinks that AI companies have a vested interest that's exciting. I know that sounded like a horn, and I know we're about to have Peter Anderson to talk cars. However, it was a happy coincidence that the weird sound we all heard was car-like. Anyway, we'll have Cory Doctorow on after 1:30 to talk about his contention that AI is a bubble and the bubble is going to burst. But before that, it's time to talk cars with Peter Anderson from theredline.com.au, who may or may not be here. You there, Peter? He is there. Good. As you can tell, we have a few technical problems, but it's all going to be fine.
6: I'm just going to do a segue into the segment related to what you just said.
5: Yeah, good.
6: The bubble's going to burst like an overinflated tire.
5: Nice. That's what we're talking about
6: today.
5: That? That's really good. Really good. we do want to talk about changing tyres today, about tyres going flat and perhaps not being able to change them. We want to hear your stories. 1-300-222-702 and the text 0467-922-702. Peter, you probably know a lot about fixing cars. I used to know two things, changing the oil and changing a flat tyre. I don't even know if I know about changing the oil now because someone else does that now. But I still know, I think it is, if people were to know one thing about cars, it used to be and probably often still is that, isn't it? Changing a tyre.
6: And I don't think anyone really changes their tyres anymore, particularly on newer cars, because they all come with roadside assist or, more importantly, don't actually have a spare tyre.
5: Yeah, I know. Is that like, I have a little car and it's got a spare tyre and I've changed it. Me and my wife once changed We're on our way to pick the girls up from school, and the girls are quite young, and we got a flat tyre, and I was like, oh, that'll be fine. Lucy went into a huge panic. We did it in about 4.5 minutes. It was amazing.
6: Fantastic. Yeah. She'd go and work for Ferrari.
5: Yeah. But why has there been this trend from self-sufficient, I can change my own tyre, to, oh, I need to get the nice person to come and do it for me?
6: Well, it's a dirty job.
5: Yeah.
6: That's just what it is. It's a dirty job and you know, if people have roadside assist, they're going to use it.
5: Mm.
6: I mean, I don't think nobody knows how to do it, but I think, you know, very few people actually do. And certainly one of the things we taught our son was how to change a tyre and how to check the pressures and do all of that. But, yeah, like there are, you know, a lot of EVs don't have a spare tyre. A lot of them will only have optimistically called a tyre repair kit, which is just a can of goo that might work. But if you've had a proper blowout, that's it. You're stuffed. There's no going back.
5: Are they as useful? Are they as useful as those bicycle repair kits you used to get? And then when you got a flat, you decide, I have no idea. This is not going to work.
6: Well, it's basically a can of goo, and you spray, and you put on the tyre valve, and it sprays into the tyre, and is supposed to seal it from the inside, but. Yeah, they're pretty hit and miss. It actually came from Rally Technology that used to actually have them built into the wheel, but, yeah, we don't have them not quite that advanced.
5: Is it because there's more big cars now, more, what are they called, SUVs, and they're too heavy? Is that part of it?
6: No, I don't think so.
5: Oh,
6: I mean,
5: okay.
6: To be fair, the jacks that come in cars are generally termed widow makers. Because they're a little bit sketchy and people forget to put the tyre, like, you know, they forget to put the tyre under the car as an extra kind of safety measure.
5: Mm.
6: I mean, the bigger the car, you would think more room. But because rear suspension is increasingly more complex to deliver a better ride, you've got batteries in the back, you've got all sorts of things.
5: Mm.
6: There are either space savers or no tyres at all. So I think I actually wonder how many people know what kind of spare tyre, if any, they have.
5: Yeah, right. Yeah, I know whenever I do mine, it looks different from the other ones and it says don't go over more than 80 kilometres an hour. And
6: that's a space saver.
5: Yeah, right. Yeah.
6: It's also a cost saver, right?
5: Yeah.
6: It's really annoying. Like, you often get cars with space savers and they say, oh, it's so you can have a bigger boot. But you can tell whether full size can fit in there. And it's just like, yeah, you're just saving money here.
5: Makes me feel good, though, because I can't, you know, when I get my car service and the guy tells me what's wrong with it and why he needs to charge me, you know, $1,100, all I hear is, James, this is what's wrong. And then at the end I go, okay, sure, here's my credit card.
6: Okay, sure.
5: So the fact that I can do that and it feels quite muscular, you know, I'm lifting the car up with a jack, getting something off. When I've done it with when one of the kids have been in the car, they look at me like I'm, you know, proper. Like,
6: oh,
5: I've killed a...
6: So it's all about you, is what you're saying?
5: Yeah.
6: Yeah. I mean, I agree. It's a great skill to have, and I don't mind doing it, but I have been exceptionally lucky with tyres for the last 20-odd years. I don't think I've had an actual flat that's needed changing, or if it has, I've called the car company that, you know, if I've got a car from a car company, and I'll call them and say, look, just the tyre's flat, I'm going to change it. They're like, no, don't you do a thing. They sent someone out to change it, and I'm like, okay, all right then.
5: All right. They take a while to get there. We want to hear your great tyre-changing stories, whether you succeeded or failed. The number 1300 222 702 and the text 0467 922 702. Hi, Elliot.
7: You can chalk this one up to no good deed goes unpunished.
5: Okay, let's do that.
7: My wife called me in a panic when I was at work, and she'd locked her keys in her boot in Bowral. And so I rushed home from work, fortunately not that far away from the southwest, you know, down near Picton. Went and picked up the stair, went and rushed the stair key to her, unlocked the boot and so on. She drove off, I drove off. On the way back through Mittagong, coming back onto the highway, the car sort of felt a bit funny. And I thought, okay, well, yeah. So I pulled over, flat tyre, I'd run over a screw. Brand new tyre, of course, too. And then I've pulled out the jack out of the back of the car. It's like one of those scissor jacks where tab A slots into slot B and all that sort of stuff. And you've got multiple pieces that go into it as opposed to the ones where you can use a wrench to do it. and one of the pieces was missing.
5: Oh, no.
8: So,
5: I've had that.
7: So I had to struggle. Like, I got

0: Like I basically jammed something through the little eyelet and used that to turn it. But of course, it took about seven times longer than you had to. And then I was hot and sweaty, and it was the middle of summer. And, like, yeah, exactly. It was just everything stacking up on top of each other. It was just one of those things. I was like, yeah, the tire is still in the back of the car, still with the hole in it. It's still flat.
1: 14 years later.
0: Nothing about it.
2: Nice.
0: Pretty much.
2: Did it sound a little bit like this? That's not a good sound, is it?
0: It certainly did, actually, yes.
2: Yeah. Hey, look, thank you very much, Elliot. We want to hear from you about your flat tyre stories. Did you succeed? Did you fail? What was your record, long or short, for the amount of time it took? 1-300-222-702 is the number, and the text 0467-922-702. We had a fancy car once, a big car. Had a giant windscreen the size of a spaceship. And I think it was that car, but there was a tyre key that they'd, not deliberately, because it was so fancy, it had so many little pockets and things, they'd hidden basically in the car. And you needed the tyre key to undo.
1: Oh, the locking nut. Yes, the locking nuts. Yeah.
2: And I was like, no one's going to steal my tyres. You know, we're not in.
1: No, they do.
2: Do they?
1: Like, well, yeah. So years ago, many years ago, we owned a Mazda 3 SP23, and they were a very popular car. Mm. So one night we heard a noise outside and thought nothing of it because, in the city of Melbourne, can't possibly be any crooks. Someone had broken. Actually, the type of car we had was important, and so they popped the locks because it was really easy to break into those cars and got into the boot to steal the tyre. But because we had the SP23, it had a space saver, and we heard a torrent of swear words, and they took off because they wanted the wheel from the car next down in the tree, which was the popular car that people were stealing tyres for.
2: Really?
1: Stealing wheels for. Yeah, yeah. So they knew they couldn't get them off the car easily, so they were just going around nicking spares, which was great because it was the night before we were flying away to go somewhere and we had a smashed window.
2: I stand corrected. Hari's on the line. G'day, Hari. What happened?
3: Well, look, on an RAV, hybrid, I find that they have a space saver tyre. But one thing, you have to have it inflated at 60 psi and not at the lower pressure of the regular tires. But then the valve is actually on the other side, So to access it, you have to completely unscrew it and flip it over, What a pain.
1: That's true. Yeah, because most of them now are under the boot floor, not outside in the underneath. And they say, we put them in the boot floor because, they don't get dirty. But then you see car companies that just have a cover which goes over it so they don't get dirty and you don't have to undo the boot. But then again, that's also if cars are low and blah, blah, blah, blah, blah. But, yeah, it's annoying when you have to pull everything out of the car to get into it.
2: Yeah. Yeah. Good on you, Hari. Thank you very much. James is on the line. G'day, James.
4: Good afternoon. How are you?
2: Good. What's your flat tyre story?
4: Some years ago when we were on a four-wheel drive trip in Central Australia, we stopped at where a car was stopped on the side of the road, and this guy had the instruction book in his hand. He said, the instruction book says not to use my space saver for more than 80, or it might have been 100 kilometres. Mm. He said it's 140 kilometres to the nearest town.
2: So, what happened?
4: Well, he had already phoned for help.
2: Right.
4: But he had to wait for someone to come bring another. Well, we suggested just drive gently and it might last.
2: Yeah. Peter, do you have any inside knowledge there?
1: Yeah, I don't know about the distance. You certainly can't go over 80 kilometres an hour. But I implore people, if they are using their space saver, particularly if your car is front-wheel drive, swap the rear to the front and put it on the back, because people drive around on these things forever. Like there's some people down the street from us who have been sitting on a space saver tyre for months. And it's like, this is not good. Like, this is bad. don't use them if you don't have to. But, yeah, they're an emergency thing. You can't go more than 80 kilometres an hour. I don't know about the distance, but, yeah, the shorter the distance, the better. I'm half with the guy, but, if you were going to drive safely and look after yourself, then you would have been okay. Yeah.
2: Yeah. Good on you, James. Thank you very much. It's sort of like that thing of, when you've got a tenth of a tank of petrol and you try to make it 63 kilometres to the nearest service station.

0: Yeah, yeah.
1: A bit like that.
0: Peter Anderson's here. You're on 702 ABC Sydney and 1233 ABC Newcastle. We're talking about flat tyres, how we, you know, whether we've all gone soft. No one can change them anymore, whether you've got a good flat tyre story. Our number 1300 222 702, the text 0467 922 702. G'day, Gavin.
2: Yeah, g'day, James. How are you?
0: Good, good. Go ahead.
2: Yeah, look, we were going down into Kangaroo Valley from Camberwarra Mountain with a in an old Beetle. And I thought it near the bottom of the hill, I thought, oh, getting a flat tyre. And then when the back end of the car dropped, I realised that the wheel had fallen off.
0: Oh, that's so worse than a flat tyre.
3: I've had that.
0: Wow.
2: Yeah, so anyway, cruised off to the side of the road, and luckily somebody turned up with a jack that could fit under the car and got it up and put the spare on and went and saw the local mechanic, and he said, oh, well, you sound like you've done everything you need to do, so you'll be right. Anyway.
0: It must have been a dramatic moment, though, when it happened.
2: It was a bit.
0: Yeah. You're very Aussie, aren't you? Yeah. Yeah, it was a bit. Yeah, look, the car went off a cliff. It was a little bit, you know.
2: It was a bit bad.
0: No big drama.
3: Lost an arm.
0: Yeah.
3: whatever doesn't kill you.
0: Cool lessons from Gavin. Good on you, Gavin. Yeah, Thank you very much. Let's go to Caroline. Hi, Caroline. How are you?
4: Good, thanks. How are you going, James?
0: Very good, thanks. Tell us your flat tyre story.
4: I thought I'd, you know, be the female caller to ring in. I was in the country at my mother-in-law's, reversed and popped a tyre with a fairly specialised car. My husband has an obsession with mag wheels and special tyres, so of course he had the specialised wheel nuts. And I wanted to ask James, where did you find that key? Because I could not find that key for that wheel nut in any of the car pockets.
0: Oh, no.
4: So eventually called roadside. They're in the next town. They said, we'll have to tow it, but we can't. And they said, we don't have the wheel nuts here, the specialised ones. I'm thinking, okay.
0: Great.
4: So they then said, we can't take it off. We're going to have to tow your car to Sydney. And then roadside said, well, we've looked at the map. It's 198 kilometres.
0: No.
4: You'll have to pay for that. And I said, absolutely not.
0: Good.
4: And I Googled them, and on Google it was 202 kilometres because the cap was anything over 200 kilometres, they would tow. So the palaver was a long weekend spent with no car, and then it had to get towed to Sydney for a tyre flat. So interesting. So, yeah, if you've ever found those keys, please tell me where they are in the car because I cannot find it.
0: Yeah,
3: they're often in a foam like divider in the back, so under the boot floor. Normally it's with the jack, like they're in a little fitted piece in the foam thing in the floor, or they're in the glove box sometimes.
0: All I remember, Caroline, is that I would never have thought of looking there, and and I rang up the dealer and said, you sold us this car and you can't get the, you know, damn.
4: That's what I said.
0: And he said, and he told me where to look, and it would have been nowhere I would have ever looked.
4: Exactly. Yeah. Exactly. So I think, you know, the story is just go with standard tyres, and I've told my husband, you know, that's standard tyres from now on. But it was an interesting one, but I'm glad I've, you know, I actually have never had to change a tyre in my life, to be honest. So
3: that's good.
4: I think I'd know how to do it, though. I have learnt, so we'll see.
0: Yeah, well, let's hope you never find out, or let's hope you do find out because you have that warm glow of satisfaction if you do. Thanks so much.
3: So there's a scam people need to know about these locking nuts. There was a bunch of dealers about 15, 20 years ago, and this happened to my dad. They're like, oh, you got locking nuts and we don't have the lock nut, and so we're going to have to drill it off. And they were charging people $600 to remove wheels when the locking nut was in the car. And this was a main dealer scam. Mm. So
4: I believe it. I think I've just looked on eBay here, $14.20 for a set of specialised wheel nut bolts. So who knows?
0: But you know what you'll do, Caroline? You'll get them, then you'll hide them somewhere in your car that you won't be able to remember, won't be able to find them. Good on you. Thank you very much for your call. John's next. G'day, John.
5: G'day, James and Peter.

0: Very good. Very good.
1: I had a Ford Mustang Mark E, which Peter will know well, which is really basically a Falcon that's Ford masquerades as a Mustang, electric powered. Nice car. My wife took it out for a drive, brought it back. Oh, that's a nice car. I've looked out the window and realised the front right-hand wheel is flat. So I went out and used the pump thing, you know, the goo and all that sort of stuff. And it sort of got it up. But then I had to, I mean, I wasn't really confident in it. So I sort of nursed it to a local Ford deal. The last two or three Ks were with the tyre pretty low. And I was risking damage to the rim, but I was happy to do that because I needed to get a new tyre for it. It's as simple as that. So, you know, it's a real pain. But cars in Australia where our roads are so give and take and so tough on tyres, I just don't think it's worthy of car companies selling us this crock about the fact that they don't have room or weight or whatever for a full-time spare.
0: I'm with you.
1: Sorry, this is Australia. You need to put a full-time spare in. The other thing I was going to say was, one thing I told my wife and my boy, my sons, is if you get a puncture on the motorway, don't just stop.
2: No.
1: Keep moving. You'll ruin the tyre. It doesn't matter. The tyre's probably ruined anyway. Go and find somewhere behind a piece of Armco fencing where it's safe.
0: Yeah, right. That's
1: Don't just pull up on the side. I see people on the side of the motorway to Newcastle all the time in really precarious spots. Don't do it. Drive on the
2: tyre. With their backsides hanging out into the traffic.
0: Yeah, really good on you, John.
2: Yeah. No, sensible. Good call. I was going to mention that, but you beat me to it.
0: Yeah. No, of course, now that John said, of course, you were going to mention it. I was going to mention it too. We're all going to mention it.
2: It's one of my pet hates, seeing people with their backsides hanging out into a lane of traffic because they're changing the tyres. What are you doing? Don't do that.
0: I mean, seeing people with their backsides hanging out anywhere, doing anything.
2: Well, like, true, but, you know. Yeah.
0: Hey, Roger, go ahead.
3: I have a group of friends that are slightly older than me, and I'm in the 70s, and I had to take them away for a few days. They took them out of Minnaby, did some trout fishing, whatever, which was all really good. We got back, and, of course, they said, oh, you've got a flat tyre in my Land Cruiser. And I said, okay, so I need to change the tyre. I said, yep. We'll go and have a glass of beer or wine or whatever, and you can come in when you're ready. Have you ever changed a tyre on your own in a Land Cruiser when you're not young? They are very, very heavy.
2: I can imagine.
3: But you reminded me just a second ago because I was at the corner of the Three Swallows Hotel on Hume Highway at one stage with a load of timber in the back of my Land Cruiser utility at that stage. And as I stopped at the Three Swallows, my front tyre drove past and rolled away from me.
0: Oh, no!
3: And, of course, the tow truck driver, when he arrived to pick the car up, said, hang on, what's in this thing? Because I had about 2 tonne of timber in the back of it, and the tow truck was nearly off the ground when he lifted it.
0: Yeah, right. Thank you, Roger. Ross is next. Go ahead, Ross.
4: Oh, hi. G'day. Look, many years ago, I left the Holden, but I'd had 4 new tyres put on it that day, and I'd come up to Sydney. I was working down on the south coast, and I'd come up to Sydney for lectures and gone to my girlfriend's place. Ended up driving home, decided to go through the Royal National Park rather than the Princess Highway. Mm. Had a puncture, went to change the tyre. They'd used the rattle gun, couldn't get the wheel nuts off. So I had to drive out at low speed with it on. But at the end of the day, you could put your arm through the walls of the tyre. So it just completely destroyed the tyre.
0: They put it on so tight. Because I always think that when I change a tyre, I thought, okay, they were pretty tough to get off. But I want to make them really tight because I don't want my wheel to fall off. But how tight is too tight? And that is a terrifying thing when you try and change a tyre when you think you're not going to make it. Like, I can't get it off. That's terrible.
2: Yeah. They actually have like torque to spec on these things, but you don't have the right equipment to make sure they're correctly torqued.
0: Yeah.
2: So you should probably if you do change your tyre yourself, you probably should take it into like a T-Mart place and they'll check the torque for you.
4: One fellow I knew always had his own wheel brace, and he would, after they'd done that, he'd just test them before he left the place.
0: Yeah.
2: Good call.
0: Yeah. Gee, there's a lot in this, Peter. You know,
2: I know. Well, this is what I said to you. There's a lot in this. Like, we could go on for hours.
0: Well, we got one more from Richard. Go ahead, Richard.
5: Yeah, I used to be a driving instructor.

0: And I had a client with me one day for a lesson, and halfway through the lesson, sure enough, we got a flat tyre. So I showed the client how to pull over to a quiet street and find somewhere fairly flat, and we proceeded to show. I showed them how to change a tyre. So
1: nice.
0: All part of the lesson. It shows them how to, in the future, if they get a flat tyre, how to do it.
1: Yeah, that's good. That's
2: I like that.
1: Yeah, all part of the service. Well done.
0: Absolutely.
1: Yeah. I'm teaching my daughter at the moment. Maybe I should manufacture one.
2: Or just make them do it for fun. I mean, there's nothing like seeing kids get their hands dirty and the looks on their faces. You know, I think in Germany and like the Nordics, you have to show the instructors how to change the tyre.
1: Yeah, right.
2: I think that's part of the deal, or at least in some of those countries, which I don't think it's a bad idea.
1: I think it's a good idea.
2: I'm all for it.
1: Yeah. Hey, Peter, thank you. Always great to talk to you. That was fun.
2: No worries.
1: Peter Anderson from theredline.com.au. He'll be back in a couple of weeks to talk about more. At some point with Peter, I want to do the great debate, automatics versus manuals. He keeps putting that off, but we're hoping to do that. Coming up a little bit later in the program, we want to hear about whether you still use phones as phones. Apparently people talk, we use 25% less words than we used to. Is that because we hate the phone now?
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1: Great to have your company. James O'Loughlin with you. Coming up very shortly, don't go away, Cory Doctorow, who's an Canadian writer. You might have heard the term in shitification, which kind of is it was the 2024 Australian Macquarie Dictionary Word of the Year. It kind of was used to describe how the internet used to be a place of fun, happiness and goodwill, and now is just full of mean, nasty slop. His new book is about what he describes as the AI bubble. That is, that a lot of the stuff we hear about the hype and the benefits and the wonders of AI is just marketing hoopla that the AI companies have to peddle to survive. He thinks it's a bubble, and he thinks, like all bubbles, one day it'll burst. A really interesting discussion, I think, coming up just the other side of the news headlines. Let's get the latest news headlines. Very good afternoon, Adam Storey.
5: Afternoon, James. The body of a woman has been found in the Southern Highlands, which police believe is that of a missing 18-year-old hiker. Lily Hooper was last seen 8 days ago when she left home for a hike in the Natai National Park. Police say the body was found in bushland at about 11:30 this morning. A school student has been arrested over an incident on a campus in Sydney's West, which has left a classmate in hospital. Police have been called to the Performing Arts High School at Granville South, where a 14-year-old boy was treated for a cut to his abdomen. And a number of partnerships and deals with Sydney Swans player Isaac Heaney are being pulled. Colgate-Palmolive has confirmed it's suspending a partnership, while Glee Books and Readings have removed Heaney's children's books from its shelves. More news at 2.
1: Unfortunately, as you heard in the news headlines, there's some sad news in regard to the search for missing hiker Lily Hooper. ABC Illawarra editor Rory McDonald is at the search site Base Camp at Natai National Park and joins us. G'day, Rory.
6: Yeah, hello, James. A very quiet and sombre scene here now. I've been here for about an hour since the report of the body was located. It's obviously a great distance away from where we are here at the base camp. There must be a lot of coming and going here in the last hour. The family are here. They're also being currently joined by friends of the family. There's a lot of consoling going on, a lot of tears at the moment, as you would expect. It's also the Australian Defence Force there, and then plus to other personnel that have taken part in this multi-agency search over the last 8 days, as well as making their way back from deep in the search location area. I saw some of the family members going over to the ADF personnel as they were walking back and just thanking them for all their hard work and their efforts. But James, quite a confronting scene here.
1: Yeah,
6: certainly for everybody at the moment.
1: I'm sure it must be, and of course, as every day went by, where Lily Hooper wasn't found, you know, the anxiety rises. Have police formally identified the body yet?
6: No, at the moment, the only thing the police have said is obviously in their statement that their investigation is continuing and that they believe that, you know, the body found is that of Lily, and a report will be prepared for the coroner. It's, you know, the family have been here since the search started back on Wednesday week ago at night, when the car was found here in this location at 11 o'clock at night. So they've been keeping around the clock vigil. And yeah, as I say, they're still here at the moment and just trying to sort of, you know, understand what has gone wrong, you know, with Lily's hike into the bush.
1: Yeah, look, thank you very much for your time, Rory. Appreciate it. Rory McDonald, ABC Illawarra editor, updating us from the Natai National Park with the sad news in regard to the search for missing hiker Lily Hooper.
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1: This weekend, Australia's Festival of Dangerous Ideas is back, and one of the people appearing is Cory Doctorow, blogger, journalist, author of over 30 books, including In Shitification, Why Everything Suddenly Got Worse and What to Do About It, about how and why the internet went from fun to full of danger and unpleasantness. In Shitification became the Macquarie Dictionary's Word of the Year in 2024. And it's also a great excuse for radio announcers to say swear words hidden within what is now an intellectually rigorous term. Cory Doctorow's latest book is The Reverse Centaur's Guide to Life After AI, How to Think About Artificial Intelligence Before It's Too Late. And it's a great pleasure to welcome Cory Doctorow to the program. Thank you so much for coming in.
7: A pleasure to be on. Thank you very much.
1: The metaphor you use in the book of a centaur is fantastic. Can you explain it?
7: Well, it won't surprise you to know that this is not the first time we've had a conflict between labor and capital and automation. And it's a truism that when capital drives automation, it is in service to increasing throughput. But when labor drives automation, it's in service to increasing quality. That when we get a tool as skilled workers, we want to use it to make our work better, but our bosses want to make us work harder and produce more.
1: Yeah.
7: And so this is where centaurs and reverse centaurs come in. A centaur, the metaphor is the horse's body, the human's head. The body is strong. It has endurance. It's fast, but it doesn't have discernment or judgment. That's provided by the human head. So when you use a machine, you're a centaur, whether that's a spell check or a bicycle. You even look like a centaur when you're on a bicycle. The reverse centaur, the corollary, is the human enlisted to serve the machine, right? When the machine...
1: So the horse's head, the human body.
7: The horse's head on the human body. So, you know, it is driving you because there's some part of the task it can't do. Your boss wants you to work as fast as you can to keep up with the machine. And that means you're not just used by the machine, you're often used up by the machine. Mm. You know, the most advanced warehouses in the world are Amazon's American warehouses. They also have the highest rate of injury in the country, triple the national rate.
1: God.
7: And that's not a coincidence. It's the consequence of spending seven figures on automation. At that point, you're not going to run the machines any slower than you need to. And when you run a machine, and therefore the human who's working for the machine, at the maximum speed the human can go, as long as the human can keep it up, eventually the human will have a misstep. And in a warehouse, that sometimes means that you get impaled on a forklift.
1: And so you've even suggested a test for, I guess, with any piece of technology, working out whether it's for your benefit or someone else's. For example, my shoes... for my benefit, because, you know, without them, it'd be harder to get to the train station in the morning. My feet would have more injuries. But how do we apply this test of, is it for my benefit or my boss's, when we're looking at new technologies like AI?
7: Well, look, I'm not going to say that people are incapable of making bad decisions about how to adopt machines and technology in their lives. Mm. But, you know, the thing about the centaur-reverse centaur split is it resolves a seeming paradox. You know, I hang out with a lot of software engineers and programmers and techies, and I meet people who say, you know, I use AI, and it makes my work better than any work I've ever done. I can't believe how wonderful the kind of code I'm able to write now is. And then I meet other people who are also skilled world, also reliable narrators of their own experience, who say, mate, you wouldn't believe how much tech debt we are producing at my shop. We are filling the skies with tech debt.

0: for things that don't happen. You know, you go to an airport checkpoint and you will meet the water bottle findingest people the human race has ever produced. And yet when, you know, red teams working for the government try to bring through fake guns and bombs, at least in America, they're getting through 95% of the time, right? Because you're not vigilant for things that don't happen. You're only vigilant for things that happen all the time. And so if the AI's code is mostly right, except when it's wrong, and then it'll kill someone, and your name is at the bottom of all that code that's meant to be fit for purpose, well, then you've become the kind of moral crumple zone for the AI. You're what Dan Davies calls the accountability sink for it.
1: Mm. And you suggest that AI salespeople, from CEOs down to those dealing directly with businesses, are much better at selling AI, at creating hype, at creating the sense of, you better get on this because your competitor down the road is, and if they get it before you, they're going to be the one who wins. You suggest they are much better than at that than they are at making AI products that actually work.
0: Well, again, this is one of these sort of seeming paradoxes where it seems like billionaires who are, you know, obviously the source of the first capital in and a great chunk of the capital spent so far on AI, some of them seem like they're cynics and some of them seem like they're true believers. And I think that it's possible that some of them are cynics and the rest are true believers, and they have a kind of coalition of the willing there. You know, you have the true believers who already inhabit a world in which other people kind of aren't real. Everyone they deal with is a sycophant. Every idea that comes into their head is greeted as, you know, an incredible insight. And in which, you know, they have made their fortune by refusing to acknowledge that other people's pain matters as much as theirs. That's how you amass billions of dollars after all. And so they kind of already believe that whatever it is someone else does is probably easy enough to do, that you could have software do it. And then there's another group who may not believe that, but who do believe that bosses are easy marks for a salesperson who walks in and says, how would you like to never have another ego-shattering confrontation with someone who knows how to do their job, who tells you that your ideas are stupid or illegal or lethal or impossible, and instead, whenever you have an idea, you'll give it to the chatbot. The chatbot will praise you and then just crap out the idea as a fully formed product, and you will never have to have another conversation with a lippy worker. You don't have to believe that the AI can do its job to believe that you can sell an AI on that pitch, any more than you have to believe that, you know, when Gwyneth Paltrow tells women to put jade eggs in their vagina, that it's going to help them. You don't have to believe that it's going to work to believe that she can convince a lot of women to buy jade eggs from her on that basis. She actually did, I should point out, and then paid a giant cash settlement. We're not libeling her. We're just reporting on the facts.
1: Okay. I'm talking to writer Cory Doctorow, who's here for the Festival of Dangerous Ideas. We're talking about his new book, The Reverse Centaur's Guide to Life After AI. How to think about artificial intelligence. I remember thinking about 15 years ago when Google announced some new thing they were doing. You guys have a monopoly on search engines. All you have to do is sit here and work out how many islands to buy with all the advertising dollars that you're getting for nothing. Why do you keep trying to do more? And you've got a really interesting answer to why all the tech companies keep having to grow rather than getting to a certain stage and going, this will do.
0: Yeah, if you ask someone who's sort of formed their ideas in progressive circles about this, they'll say, endless growth, it's the ideology of a tumor. But that's not why these companies want to keep growing. It's not ideological, it's material. The thing is, markets love growth companies because a share in a firm is a claim on its future earnings, and a company that is growing will have more earnings in the future than it has now. That's what growing means, which means that the share price of a firm that's growing is much higher than the share price of a comparable firm, a firm with the same annual turnover that's mature, that's not growing anymore, because next year's income is expected to be like this year's income. And this is hugely advantageous for firms. A high, what's called the price to earnings ratio, which is when the ratio of your share price to how much money you take in, a high price to earnings ratio makes your stock very liquid. You can use it like cash, right? If you want to buy another company, which is a great way to grow, or if you want to employ someone, which is another way to grow, normally you would need to use cash, dollars, right? And dollars are difficult to lay hands on. You need to get a creditor or a customer or an investor to give them to you. But if you can use your shares to make these acquisitions or these key hirings, you just type zeros into a spreadsheet until you have enough money to make the acquisition. Now, the corollary of this is that the day that your company stops growing, right, when you're Google and you have a 90% search market share and you're not going to sign up any new customers and you've squeezed as much

0: you can from your existing customers by shitifying your search engine, well, then your growth is going to taper off. And when your growth tapers off, now you're a mature firm, which means that you're grossly overvalued, right, which means that there will be a flash crash, which we see all the time. You know, in 2022, at the start of the year, Mark Zuckerberg made his annual shareholder call and he said, now, we told you we expected so much growth next year from our American business, but we've gotten slightly fewer new signups in the previous year, you know, again, because he saturated his growth. The market responded with a $240 billion one-day sell-off. It was the largest decapitalization of any firm in the history of markets. And Mark Zuckerberg is the individual who is most personally exposed to the share price of Meta, right? His portfolio is stuffed full of Meta shares, which means that he became much poorer because he had less growth. And so he's out there looking for a growth story. That's why he conceived of the metaverse, right? He wanted to announce that there was another market he was going to conquer. The fact that he then pissed away $61 billion on a place where you could be a legless, sexless, low-polygon, heavily surveilled cartoon character imprisoned in a virtual world he stole from a 25-year-old dystopian cyberpunk novel is neither here nor there, because the market believed in him and they kept his share price going and they gave him the capital that he needed to piss away. Well, now he's headed for $300 billion on AI, the money-losingest endeavor in the history of humanity, but which has kept his share price buoyant.
1: And does this suggest about AI firms that they have to keep hyping the promise, to keep that growth mindset? And it's not really for us. It's for investors, right?
0: Yeah, you're kind of the convincer. And you know, this is one of the things that's kind of saddest and most disgusting about this is the AI companies are out there, you know, inflicting harms, destroying livelihoods, largely of people who, even if you took all their wages and transfer them to the AI companies, it wouldn't make a difference in terms of their ability to turn a profit. You know, you look at commercial illustrators, the most immiserated workers in the arts, and you take everything that every commercial illustrator in the world is going to earn this year, and you turn it over to Sam Altman. It's not going to pay for the kombucha that he gives to the technicians that oversee a single training run of one of his image gen models. The only reason to destroy those poor, immiserated workers is to prove to investors that this technology is possible and it might destroy some high-waged workers later. And then those bosses will transfer some real wages to Sam Altman, who will eventually be able to repay the hundreds of billions of dollars he's spent on AI so far.
1: Okay, assume all that's correct and that they need to keep the AI companies need to keep hyping the products and the promise of the products and how it's going to save every company money and all that to keep the investors happy, to keep the money coming in the hope that they can eventually at least partly make good on those promises. That doesn't necessarily mean it's wrong, but you seem to have a very strong view that AI consistently underperforms the promise. Does it? And if so, can you give an example or two?
0: Well, so we can talk about both the finances and the performance. I think both need to be understood together. You know, one of the things you'll hear from AI boosters and apologists is, well, you know, the web lost money early on too. And here we are living in an age where the web has made an awful lot of fortunes for a lot of people. And that's true. But AI and the web have very different unit economics. This is how a financier would describe what happens to a firm when they acquire a new customer or make a new sale. They sell another unit of their of whatever they sell. So the web lost money, but it had great unit economics. Every time a new web user signed up, the web sector became more profitable. And every time that user came back, the sector became more profitable still. And generation after generation, the web got more profitable over and over again. Contrast that with AI, right? When an AI company acquires a customer, more red appears on its balance sheet. That customer immediately starts costing them money. The more that customer uses the product, the more money the AI company loses. The AI companies are effectively selling $100 bills for a dollar a piece. And the market does not want to pay more than a dollar for those $100 bills. A month and a half ago, some of the AI companies were looking to their flotations in the wake of Elon Musk and SpaceX. And they said, why don't we clean up our balance sheets and see about charging $5 for these $100 bills. And immediately all the CEOs who'd been saying, hey, if I catch you not using AI, you're fired, switched to saying, hey, if I catch you using AI, you're fired, because those $100 bills are not worth a fiver a piece. So you have this terrible unit economics that has no sign of getting better. They will say that the incremental cost of providing AI is going to get better. So it'll be maybe like a railroad where you have all these fixed costs associated with laying the rail. And if you're in Australia, with tearing it up again and laying it so that it's all the same gauge. And then once you've got it there, you can run the rail cars over it and make money off those rails pretty much forever and eventually make your investment back. And so AI costs are split into training, which is like laying the rails, and inference, which is, you know, using the AI when someone goes and asks Elon Musk's AI to produce child pornography or whatever. That's inference. And so the inference costs, if they do get low enough, well, then there will be some way that AI could conceivably become profitable. And there's a great journalist called Ed Zitron who got leaked a set of OpenAI financials a little while ago, took a look at them, and it does seem like their inference budget is remarkably low. And so maybe they really are not paying much for inference. But then if you keep looking down the spreadsheet until you get to the line item for marketing, you'll find that OpenAI is claiming that they're spending as much money on marketing as Coca-Cola. But Coca-Cola has three global marketing agencies that pretty much just service it. And you can go around those agencies and count noses and see where that money is going. There's no sign that OpenAI is doing marketing in any form we would recognize in the way that Coca-Cola does. And Ed's thesis, which I think is correct, is that they're just saying, oh, you know, those $100 bills we sell for a dollar each. That's not inference. That's marketing. And so they just moved it down the balance sheet.
1: I'm talking to Cory Doctorow about his latest book, The Reverse Centaur's Guide to Life After AI. He's appearing at the Sydney's Festival of Dangerous Ideas this weekend. First reviews in from the text line. We love this guy. A couple of people are downloading your book as we speak.
0: Very good.
1: Jan says this guy is really funny. This guy is Cory Doctorow. Let's talk about, you know, tangible examples that we can relate to. One's radiography. So I know someone who went to get an X-ray. They got an X-ray. An expert said, yikes, I think you have cancer. You better go to another expert. The other expert said, what are you doing here? You definitely don't have anything wrong with you. It seemed to many people, I think, that X-rays and the interpretation of the patterns in them would be a really perfect job for AI, that they could take out all the human error. You're not convinced?
0: Well, it's an area that I follow pretty closely. I have a dog in this fight. I was declared cancer-free after a series of therapies back in June.
1: Oh, cool.
0: Very good news.
1: Congratulations.
0: And I was treated in Los Angeles like all the best Americans. I'm Canadian, and I live there. And I had followed the literature on AI and radiology pretty closely. And it's pretty clear that there are times when an AI will catch a solid mass tumor that a human might miss. And so if right now, today, there was a salesman for OpenAI who was headed towards the Kaiser Hospital on Sunset where I got treated, right next to the big Church of Scientology. So maybe he's deking past someone who wants to give him a personality test. He gets into the hospital, goes up to the CEO's office, says, look, here's my pitch to you. Right now you have 10 radiologists. They cost you $300,000 a piece per year. They do 100 x-rays a day. That's $3 million. You spend another $1 million on my software, and that radiologist is going to have a piece of software that sits behind them on their shoulder, and a couple of times a day it's going to tap them on the shoulder and say, take another look at that one. And every now and again you're going to spot a tumor you would have missed, and you're going to save lives. That would be a very happy day for me, and I think that'd be a great sales call. No one is investing in AI on the basis that it will make hospitals more expensive to operate. The actual sales call looks more like this. The salesman rushes past the Scientologist, goes up to the CEO's office and says, you are currently employing 10 radiologists, fire 9 of them, save $2.7 million a year. Give half of that to my boss, Sam Altman. Keep the other half for whatever you want. The remaining radiologist looks at the x-rays that are coming out of the software at the rate of knots, signs their name to the bottom of them, and takes the blame when someone dies because something got missed. That's the pitch that they're making. Now, the important thing about technology is never what it does. It's who it does it for and who it does it to. There's nothing intrinsic about AI that says it has to be arranged that way, except that the sector spent $1 trillion in the last year, $700 billion to date before that, US dollars, on this technology. They're turning over $50 billion a year. The only way they get in the black, the only way they start making money, is by displacing workers, right? By displacing wages, high-wage labor, like radiology.
1: So are you saying, AI isn't going to deliver, can't deliver the results that are promised? It's a mirage. It's like the metaverse. It's exciting, but it's going to go away. Or are you saying it could, But the way things are set up, it won't, because it's more about profit or something else.
0: Yeah, think again about those centaurs and reverse centaurs, right? If the way that AI actually produces a superior output is by a worker who is already skilled employing it in ways that they determine and always at a pace that's slow enough that they don't end up with automation blindness where they're just in the clicking OK button business and they start to miss its errors. That is a perfectly valid use for a technology. It's characteristic of a lot of technologies we've used to improve the quality of outputs, but it does not produce the wage savings that validate the enormous capital outlays. So it's now we're headed up for $2.5 trillion by the end of this year on AI, right? So that is a sum of money that can't be recouped by making incremental improvements at the edges. The only way that you recoup that sum is by displacing labor and splitting the former wage bill between AI companies and the customers for the AI companies. That's the path to it. Now, that's not to say that when the AI bubble bursts and we can buy data centers at 10 cents on the dollar. And
1: you said when. You're sure it will.
0: Well, how does a sector that spends $1 trillion this year on $50 billion revenue with terrible unit economics that loses more money the more customers they sign up, how does that not end up in a rupture? As Stein's law of finance has it, anything that can't go on forever eventually stops. So, you know, I call me a red scare Bolshevik here, but I think that a company that doesn't make a profit isn't long for this world.
1: And so if you're right and the AI bubble does burst, what happened? Back to business as usual, is it?
0: Well, I'm concerned about that. You know, 35% of the S&P 500, which is the most important of the American stock indices, is it's seven AI companies. Six of them are losing money to the seventh one, which is NVIDIA. NVIDIA is loaning the other six money to buy its own products from them, which suggests that when the bubble pops, we're going to vaporize a third of the American stock market. And if we respond to that the way we responded to every other economic crisis this century, we'll just do austerity. And when we do austerity, we drive people into the arms of fascists. You know, I live in the UK now mostly, and we just had this big study about what happens when the NHS shuts down your local doctor's office, where they used polling place level data, and they found that that is the biggest predictor of switching your vote to the fascist party. Because when you lose your doctor, you become a sucker for someone who says the reason you no longer have the necessaries of life is because an undeserving other has shown up. So I think that's a real worry.
1: You've indicated that a lot of the big tech companies have missions. Google, organize the world's information, make it universally accessible and useful. Facebook, make the world more open and connected. Is this story the story of the tech companies? I don't know. Is it about power corrupting? Is it about is it about greed winning over noble aims? Did they really believe all that at the start? Do you think maybe they still believe it now?
0: I think that psychoanalyzing the managers is probably a mug's game, but I will tell you this, that when our policymakers took decisions that had the foreseeable and foreseen outcome of producing the enshittogenic policy world, where the worst ideas of the worst people made the most money, they set up the circumstances where the worst people in each of those companies would win every argument about what their product should look like, and where the worst companies would dominate over the better companies that enter the market, where the bad would drive out the good. And, you know, Sam Altman, even on his best day, doesn't claim to work for us, whereas our policymakers do. And I think that it is worth blaming them for this, that when they turn around and say something must be done, there I've done something. I mean, take safeguarding, which is a huge and important issue. And as a father, I worry about it a lot. We've said these tech companies, they know too much about our children. They're targeting with algorithms. I know how we're going to solve this. We're going to make them affirmatively identify everyone, including our children, and watch everything they do all the time to make sure children aren't looking at anything bad. Rather than saying you're not allowed to gather data on anyone. Well, I think this has the foreseeable outcome of producing a bunch of tech companies that spy on us even more, given that they're now legally required to do so. And when that happens, I think we're not going to be happy with the outcome. I think our policymakers were warned that this is likely to happen. And yet, in a couple of years, they're going to turn around and say, yeah, this is really awful that these companies are spying on us and doing even worse things to us. Who could have foreseen that ordering them to spy on us would result in them spying on us more?
1: Yeah. It's a really interesting book. Cory Doctorow is speaking at the Festival of Dangerous Ideas over the weekend in Sydney. His latest book is The Reverse Centaur's Guide to Life After AI, How to Think About Artificial Intelligence Before It's Too Late. And, of course, his previous book is Inshitification, that has become a word, which is kind of exciting. Thank you so much.

0: Oh, coming my in. Pleasure.
1: It's really
0: Thank
1: interesting
0: you for having
1: to,
0: me on.
1: To, I was going to say talk to you. I said listen to you more. lots of really complimentary stuff coming in from listeners on the text.
0: Oh, that's so good.
1: Text line. In fact, I'll read you one. Jeremy says, "So AI is BS."
0: Very succinctly said.
1: All right. Well, thank you very much, Corey. Coming up to news time. What are we doing after the news? I think after that, this next story is perfectly positioned. 6 signs of good mental well-being. I almost didn't look at the story. It was in the Sydney Morning Herald this morning because, you know, I'm interested in mental health and I thought, I know what it's going to be. It's going to be sleep and exercise and socialising. But actually, 6 signs of good mental well-being, they're all things that I went, oh, I didn't really think about that, but it makes sense. So we're going to share them with you after the news. And also after the news, humans speak about 25% fewer words than they did 20 years ago. What's going on is part of it because we love our phone, but we hate talking on them.
2: Adam Story with ABC News. A woman's body believed to be missing bushwalker Lily Hooper has been found in the Southern Highlands following an 8-day search. Elise Kennedy reports.
3: The woman's body was located in bushland about 11:30 a.m. today. New South Wales Police said that while the body was yet to be formally identified, it is believed to be that of missing 18-year-old Lily Hooper. The experienced bushwalker went missing on Wednesday, August 12th, and her car was later found near the Bonham Peak walking trail in Natai National Park. Hundreds of personnel from the Australian Defence Force, the State Emergency Service, Fire and Rescue New South Wales and VRA Rescue took part in the search. New South Wales Premier Chris Minns has apologised after telling a parliamentary hearing earlier today that Lily Hooper had been found alive. A report will be prepared for the coroner.
2: Israel's ambassador to Australia says the death of Australian Zomi Frankem, who was killed in an Israeli strike in Gaza, was unintentional and a tragedy. Hillel Newman was hauled into a meeting at Parliament House today with the Foreign Minister Penny Wong to explain a decision to clear Israeli soldiers of criminal wrongdoing over the 2024 strike that killed 7 aid workers. An internal IDF investigation says there were serious failures, but those do not raise reasonable suspicion of criminal misconduct. Speaking after his meeting with Senator Wong, the ambassador says Israel sees it as a tragedy, but that does not mean criminal liability.
4: We are sorry with the family. We grieve with the family. Please understand that Israel had no intention to attack or injure in any way the aid workers that were on the convoy. A circumstantial situation which led to a tragic mistake.
2: The latest job figures are out with Australia's unemployment rate rising. With the details, business reporter Jasper Wells.
5: Last month's unemployment rate increased to 4.5%, up from 4.4% in June. The number of employed people declined by nearly 16,000 and the number of unemployed increased by more than 4,000. The underemployment rate remained steady at 6.4% in seasonally adjusted terms. The uptick is expected to further reduce the likelihood of any more interest rate rises in the near future.
2: The second complainant to give evidence in the indecent assault trial of Alan Jones has denied he used to play on rumours and innuendo about the broadcaster when speaking to his friends. Here's court reporter Jamie McKinnell.
6: Complainant C alleges he was indecently assaulted by Mr. Jones multiple times, including being touched while he was driving and kissed in the lift of the broadcaster's home in 2008. Under cross-examination, it was suggested to C that he joked with his friends about Mr. Jones touching him, that he loved talking about working with him because he was a big deal, and played on rumours and innuendo with untruths. The witness rejected that and said it was his friends who were the ones making jokes, and he told the judge there was nothing untrue about what he said in court. Mr. Jones has pleaded not guilty to 22 charges in relation to 6 male complainants.
2: The federal program helping older people with shopping, transport and meals on wheels will be extended until 2029. The Commonwealth Home Support Program assists 830,000 seniors with measures to help keep them at home, but it was due to be abolished next year and rolled into the new Support at Home program. But providers, including local councils, had withdrawn services because of the uncertainty around the program's future. Aged Care Minister Sam Ray says the government believes the program should also remain beyond 2029.
7: Separate from the Support at Home program. We'll begin consultation this year across the sector and importantly with older people to determine what the long-term future of the program looks like.
2: New record debt levels in the United States have been attributed to years of fiscal irresponsibility on both sides of politics in Washington. The U.S. Treasury

0: He has announced the country's total debt has now topped $40 trillion for the first time, drawing fresh warnings of a looming fiscal crisis. Michael Peterson from the non-partisan Peter G. Peterson Foundation attributes the growing debt partly to the ageing baby boomer population, which is grappling with costly American healthcare.
1: When you have a big group of people living much longer, consuming healthcare in a very expensive system, that leads to a very significant growth in the spending obligations in Washington. And we paired that with a revenue policy or a tax policy that does not generate the level of revenues we need to honor the promises we've kept.
0: To the weather forecast for this afternoon, scattered showers about the central and southern ranges, the adjacent western slopes and in the northwest, and falling of snow above 1,700 metres on the Alps. Isolated showers elsewhere this afternoon and isolated thunderstorms possible west of the ranges except in the north. Partly cloudy in Sydney this afternoon, partly cloudy tomorrow with some early showers and a top of 23 and then sunny on Saturday and 21. 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
4: And a very good afternoon to you. Lovely to have your company. Coming up a little bit later in the hour, in the last 20 years, the average number of words you and I say every day has decreased by nearly a quarter. Now, my theory is that a lot of that is because we don't speak on the phone as much. So I want to take a little bit of a feel the pulse, really, of what our attitude to phone calls is. They used to be a necessity. If you wanted to talk to someone who wasn't within shouting distance, you'd have to call them on the phone. Now there's so many alternatives. Do we love the phone? Do we love phone calls? Do we hate phone calls? How has our attitude to them changed? So we'll talk about that after 2:30. But before that, so this morning I saw an article in the Sydney Morning Herald about six signs you have good mental health. And I thought, I'm not going to read that because I know what they're going to be. They're going to be get good sleep. They're going to be exercise. They're going to be, you know, have friends, socialize. But I kind of had a quick look anyway. And I got really surprised. Firstly, I was surprised there were actually seven of them. The article said there was only six. So it was a bonus thing. But also all the factors they identified consistent with good mental health were things that I found surprising and interesting. Quoted in the story is Dr. Chris Cheers, who's a psychologist and author of the new rule book, Notes from a Psychologist to Help Redefine the Way You Live. And Chris Cheers joins us. Hi, Chris.
5: Hi, James. Great to be here.
4: Yeah, you've said the term mental health can you know, it seems like physical health, mental health, we should be able to think of it as, you know, just another aspect of health, but it can still carry a negative connotation, do you think?
5: Absolutely. I mean, when we say we take a mental health day, normally that means we're not having a good day, right? With almost the word mental health is almost being used to describe when we're not doing well. It has this connotation of good mental health is just when we're maybe not feeling anxious or not feeling depressed. So it sets up this idea that, you know, almost good mental health is just when we're feeling good all the time, which is just, yeah, not the case.
4: Yeah, right. So mental health, you know, like, yeah, or physical health. Like, I don't have a cold. My respiratory system is great, but I have a slightly sore knee. There's nothing, you know, it's very normal for a part of our physical health to be good and another part to be not so good.
5: And for mental health, it's actually it's not the absence of anxiety. What a really good way to think about good mental health is it's not like this summit, like this peak that we get to. We don't just keep working and one day we've reached good mental health. It's much better to think about it as the process, like the actual hike to the summit, the how are we adjusting to our stresses and normal anxiety and, you know, sadnesses and our normal uncomfortable emotions that come up with life. It's good mental health isn't the absence of those. It's how we learn to be curious and accept those as we live, you know, a meaningful life.
4: So let's go through a number of signs of good mental health. One is, and this is one I found surprising, I'd never thought about it before, but now that I have thought about it, it does make great sense to me that you have a morning and evening routine. Why is that a sign of good mental health?
5: So the way our nervous system works is that it feels, you know, regulated and good when we're doing things that feel predictable or feel safe. Mm. And the thing with our day and the life, we can't really control what the day throws at us or what life throws at us. But we can, if we can control just the start and the end of the day, it can go a long way to almost trick our nervous system into feeling like it's safe. If you do the same thing, at least in the morning or the night, that regulation of you know, maybe in the morning it's whether you always listen to a song or always have a coffee in the same space, or not so much about waking up at the same time. I think we focus a bit too much on, you know, waking up at the same time as a way to have good mental health. But how do you start the day? Like, do you sit down and maybe journal for 5 minutes, or do you just stretch for 5 minutes? Little things, just like 5 minutes, doing that regularly can really set us up for a good mindset and set us up with like a routine or a ritual that almost, yeah, tricks our body into thinking, oh, we've got some control here, like today's going to be okay.
4: Is there some tension though, you know, almost like a two ends of a spectrum between feeling in control of your life and it being predictable at one end, on the other end being really, really, really bored and not having enough novelty and adventure?
5: Well, I think we can only focus on controlling the things we can control, right? Like, no matter how we end up, you know, in our lives, it will throw stuff at you that will bring on maybe adventure or bring on challenge, you know. But I think good mental health, and this is, you know, something that people have said in many different ways for centuries, is good mental health is how you can focus on the things you can control and, you know, accept the rest. And I agree with you. We've got to make sure we're not just trying to control our routine and ritual too strictly. We've got to make sure we've got that meaningful, joyful part of our lives happening as well.
4: Psychologist Dr. Chris Cheers is sharing with us some signs of good mental health, and maybe you have some that you know, if I'm doing this, it means, you know, it's good for me and I feel all right. Our text 0467 922 702, and the phone number 1300 222 702. So we're just talking about having a morning and evening routine. This one's important. You check in with yourself. Now, this happens automatically with physical health, because if you've got a sore knee, you know about it. That's what pain is. But often with mental health, we think, work is really hard today, rather than I wasn't feeling that great at work today. So we blame the world rather than kind of realize that perhaps our mental health is not as good as it was yesterday.
5: Yeah, I think we really get sort of trained by life to ignore our uncomfortable emotions, which are normally just signals that something needs to change here or something's happening in your environment that's not right. We don't really get trained to ignore physical pain in the same way. Like, we're kind of trained, we've got a pain in our leg or our foot or chest, we should get it checked out. But we're sort of trained to, whether it's stress or anxiety, almost like, you know, don't mention it, just kind of get over it, push it away in order to work or do whatever you need to do, even from a young age. Those ideas of, like, you know, not now, or don't get upset, you know, these kind of messages we receive all over the place saying kind of ignore or push down your uncomfortable emotions. My body check-in that I kind of invite everyone to do is good mental health, I think, is taking the time to rather than ignore your body, to actually tune into it really intentionally, to check in. You know, check in with your body, and I say ask three questions. You know, what am I feeling? Why does it make sense that I feel like that? And what do I need? And even just taking those 5 minutes to do those three questions every day can really get you into that nature of actually going, you know what, rather than ignoring what my body needs, maybe I can listen to it to tell me what kind of self-care I need.
4: Would an example be, okay, what am I feeling? I feel stressed and agitated. Why is that? Because someone just shouted at me and it upset me. What do I need? I just need probably a little walk in the park, just to detach, maybe listen to some music in my ears, just to, you know, let it all go. Is that sort of thing?
5: That's beautiful. And if we don't intentionally make the space to ask those three questions, we've got a whole world out there that doesn't make that space for us. You know, it just wants us to keep working or whatever it might be, that doesn't make us take that time. So we really have to train ourselves or give ourselves that space to listen to our body.
4: Yeah, yeah. A sign of good mental health is being compassionate. That is caring about other people, but not just other people, right?
5: Yeah, caring for yourself and others, you know. I think compassion when it comes to like, and this might be something that you're probably feeling when you first picked up the article.

0: difficult, thinking it was going to give you a whole set of things you should be doing, or for your mental health, exercise, or, you know, going to therapy or doing mindfulness. All these things lead us to kind of set these goals. Mm. And I say self-compassion is when you set a goal or set a habit or something new for your life that you think you want to work on, if it doesn't work out, which is most of the time, you know, for some reason we don't keep exercising or keep mindfulness up, rather than blaming yourself, I say kind of look at the goal and see the goal didn't fit your life. So I sometimes say it's a bit like when you're trying a shoe, if the shoe doesn't fit, you don't blame your foot. You just find a shoe that fits.
1: Right.
0: We kind of look at, we need to look at goals in the same way. If you do set a goal and it doesn't work out, don't blame yourself. The goal didn't fit your life. Just kind of try a new one and start again.
1: Yeah, it's easy to say. I mean, you know, some people, well, I guess too, when we set a goal and we don't get there, like, what am I trying to think? I want to jog 3 times a week and you don't get there. Is it fair to say if you're too compassionate with yourself, you'll just accept the fact that you didn't do it and, you know, you can't, it's not something for you. Whereas if you're a little bit more driven, maybe you'll be spurred and you'll have a little bit more, I don't know, contempt's too strong a word, but you'll get down on yourself and that'll spur you to actually do the thing. So again, maybe there's a balance there.
0: Look, I think there is this kind of myth out there that if we let go of self-criticism and are just kind to ourselves, that we're not going to do anything, we're not going to achieve anything. But I just don't see that play out in the people I work with or in the research. What is a much better way to think about it is if we listen to our body and also think about our purpose, like what do we want to do in our life that gives us purpose, that drives us to do things. Self-criticism doesn't drive us to do things. It actually ends up often leading to shame and guilt, which often means we just give up and trying. It's very different. If self-criticism is the only thing kind of, you know, forcing you to do something, it probably means what you're doing isn't meaningful for you. And that's a good time to step back and go, hang on, What is my purpose in life here? Like, what is something that's meaningful to me? Because those sorts of things shouldn't be things that you need to sort of like criticize yourself in order to do. Mm. They should be things that you have an internal motivation to actually, you know, keep moving towards.
1: That's it. I'm talking to psychologist Chris Cheers about 7 signs of good mental health, or 7 things we can do to improve our mental health. If we remember that, you know, mental health isn't a switch, you're not either good or bad. There's a spectrum that can vary not just from day to day, but from hour to hour. You can go from an 8 to a 6 to a 7 out of 10. Our text is 0467 922 702. If you want to share something that, you do that kind of makes you feel a little bit better. This thing, Chris, of a sense of purpose. I mean, you know, it sounds very sensible, and everyone in every movie, book, or other story has a purpose, and you see them strive towards it and they get meaning from their purpose. But the other part of me thinks, come on, just getting through the day without, you know, stuffing things up, I feel like that's an achievement. Do I need this grand overarching dramatic purpose as well? And a lot of people, you know, that I know kind of struggle with that a bit.
0: Yeah, and it is, I think I agree with you there, that when we think about it too big, like what's a meaningful life look like for me, or what's my purpose in life, that can become much more of a theoretical exercise. It doesn't really trickle down to making much change in your life. It can end up making you feel, you know, guilty that you don't have one, and then that might make you feel worse. You know, that whole process can be unhelpful. So I think it's better to simplify it a bit, to just, what is like a meaningful like day look like for you today? So when I say meaningful, I don't mean some great bigger purpose. I just mean, you know, I sometimes invite people to not set really long-term goals and big goals, but just kind of think about like what's something you can do today that's meaningful to you. It might be just call a friend, or as you said, just like get through the workday might be meaningful to you some days. Having a shower might be meaningful to some people some days. You know, getting to work, whatever it is that is meaningful to you, you get to define it. And it doesn't have to be a massive thing. That's the beauty of attaching meaning to something. Mm. It's actually about the perspective that suddenly you've turned on, rather than something feel like something you have to do. Suddenly, when you put perspective of meaning on it, even, you know, these little things can start to feel a lot more meaningful.
1: That's really wise, Chris. And when you were talking to that, I was thinking about, I was walking up to the train station the other morning, and it was quite cold, but it was good cold. And I was walking up a hill, so the fact that it was cold became less important as I warmed up. But I could

0: still feel the cold air coming in through my mouth and out my nose. And it felt really, really good. And I just felt really alive. And I thought, soon this will be over and be hot again. But that I really enjoyed the cold and I felt really alive. So looking at it another way, the day before I might have thought, oh, I'm tired and I'm only halfway up the hill and I'm running a bit late. So you write about the fact that the same objective circumstances can be very much interpreted in different ways depending on our perspective.
1: Yeah, I think you've really nailed onto a great sign of mental health there, which is our ability to choose our perspective on things that might be uncomfortable or difficult or challenging for us. Because when, you know, that's a small example, but if, you know, some days you might be like, oh, this is awful. I hate this. It's too cold. I hate this. But changing the perspective can change your experience of that. And you know, Viktor Frankl, who wrote Man's Search for Meaning, is sort of a great therapist, is often talks about that the one thing we can choose in life is our perspective or our attitude towards the things that happen to us. No one can take that away. And I think the ability to do that is a really good sign of mental health.
0: It really is. Do you have any... You know, because some days I'm good at that. You know, something bad happens and I think, yeah, but I'm alive and, you know, I'm you know, I've got good things in my life. And other days something bad happens and I think, yeah, great. So everything's a disaster and everything's terrible. Have you got any little strategies one can use to, in you know, try and push ourselves towards the more, towards having a more positive perspective rather than a negative one?
1: Well, I would say rather than, I guess, positive or negative, because I think those terms can sometimes get a bit like, oh, I just wish I could think positive today, or almost forcing ourselves to be positive all the time. I think another way to look at it is how you can work on the skill about being curious towards your emotions in your life. So I love the idea of curiosity applied to our emotions, applied to the world, because the beauty of that word is curiosity doesn't have a judgment. When you're curious about something, it means you're kind of looking at it with, you know, I don't know what this is yet. I want to know more. So rather than trying to go, I need to have a positive outlook today, you know, I invite people to think about how can I be curious about this thing? Like if I'm feeling anxious, how can I be curious about it? If somebody is really angry towards me, how can I think about, you know, that why are they angry at me? Where is that coming from? Right. This sense of curiosity can be a useful kind of reframe rather than that idea about like having a positive outlook.
0: Yeah, interesting. I'm talking to psychologist Chris Cheers about some signs that of good mental well-being, or some six or seven things you can do, consciously try to do, that are likely to be good for your mental health. I'm going to gloss over the next one, not because it's not important, but because we've talked about it a lot, and I think it's the most widely known of the seven points in this list, and that is you have a good community. Humans are social animals. Maintaining good relationships with other people is a crucial component of mental well-being for not all of us, but almost all of us. And often we find ourselves in times of life where that doesn't happen for one reason or the other. It can be circumstances. And it's really important to recognize that we do get a lot from other people, even if it can be kind of a little bit scary sometimes, and sometimes push through the discomfort to go and, you know, connect with people, either people we already know or try and make other friends or other connections. Chris, the next one on the list is you're realistic. Now, I always thought it was good to be optimistic, but is it better to be realistic?
1: Well, when it comes to mental health, I guess realistic here means is looking at things, I guess, how they are, rather than kind of pretending that they're otherwise. And we see this often in life that we really, you know, uncertainty is a word that's really been used quite a lot over the last few years. This idea of how do we, you know, the world is uncertain, everything's uncertain. How do we have good mental health in an uncertain world? And I think where we go too often in life is we try to create like false certainties, like we try to predict what's going to happen in life or categorize things or try to apply these rules or, you know, as long as we do this and this is going to happen. We kind of look at these false certainties. So being realistic in that circumstance is actually about looking at life and going, you know what? We can't predict what's going to happen. Life is uncertain, no matter what we do. And anyone who's been through, you know, an unexpected crisis or tragedy in their life will kind of know what I'm talking about. That no matter how hard you try, you can't predict, you can't know what's going to happen next. So the realistic thing to do is being able to kind of really focus on that idea that life is uncertain, and that that's an uncomfortable, difficult thing to sit with. But if you can sit with that realistic idea, that's when you can really start having good mental health, rather than that all the time and energy we might put into these false sense of certainty.
0: And sometimes checking in our perception of events, you know, everyone at work's conspiring against me, checking in with someone else. Do you reckon I'm right? No.
1: Evidence.
0: Yeah. No, I don't think you're right. I think you're in your own head. They're like, these three things happen, but they're really not about you, for example.
1: I have social anxiety myself. And so one of the big things for me is as soon as I leave a dinner party or a conversation, my brain immediately tells me that it thinks it knows everything everyone's saying about me. You know, I haven't heard those things, but to me, to my brain, to my body, they feel like a real threat. They feel like things that are actually happening. And so one of the things I try to do when I have, you know, relation, you know, with close friends or relationships or people, is actually sort of just check in and say, hey, and this is a hard thing to learn to do, and I certainly can't do it most of the time. But a good mental health there is when I can actually sit down with people and say, hey, my thoughts are telling me this. Is that what's going on here? Is that what you think about me? Mm. Is that what's going on? And I'll tell you what, those conversations are really hard to have, especially as a psychologist, to sit down and be with someone and say, my thoughts are, you know, anxious right now. But those are incredibly vulnerable, useful conversations that do two things. One, they give us evidence against our thoughts, which makes us start to go, okay, maybe my thoughts aren't right all the time, which is a really helpful mental health, you know, strategy to have. The other thing they do is they make us closer to the people around you. And you mentioned it there, those quality social relationships are all wonderful things for mental health as well, but they require that vulnerability for us to actually build those quality relationships as well.
0: Hey, listen to this sweet text. James, over the last 20 years, I've normalized asking my two young sons, how's your mental health? Having recently retired, I was chuffed when they asked me, hey, Dad, how's your mental health? Isn't that nice?
1: Oh, see? Yeah. That's parenting in action and modeling in action, right? And, you know, parents can do that, but we can do that with each other, right, as well, and our friends and communities. Just checking in a lot more is certainly what we need.
0: Someone says, I always make my bed first thing in the morning. That way, long before I've left the house, I've already achieved something. Cheers from Sean. I wonder if Sean was listening yesterday. We were talking about things that no matter how much you try, you're still terrible at, and mine was making your bed. So, Sean, I'm glad it's meaningful for you. Now, the final of these seven strategies is, well, it's having strategies. You have coping strategies. So on days when you're not feeling good, there are things you can do that often make you feel better. Tell us a bit more about that.
1: Yeah, and you can think about these strategies almost on a bit of a scale. Like some days when you're feeling just a little bit not good, maybe you do little things to help you out. Maybe, you know, going for a walk, or, you know, giving yourself an extra treat, or doing some exercise, whatever it is. But then on other days when you're really low capacity or you're really highly stressed, you have to turn up the notch on those coping strategies. So, and we've got to notice when we're at that point, because that's when we're going to need to lean on those ones that are maybe a bit more significant, like, you know, reaching out for support, asking someone, you know, can you help me with this today? Mm. I love the idea of a not to-do list. So on really difficult days, don't just write a to-do list. When you're low capacity, write a list of things you're not going to do today.
0: Oh, I love that.
1: A not-do list, you know, and it can really help change the day to being you really accepting, again, checking with your body and going, you know, today's not the day. Today's a really hard day. I'm going to have to set up this day differently. Mm. Who can I count on? What are my strategies today? And what can I take off my list to really help me out
0: I'm
1: today?
0: Slightly nervous because producer Alistair through the glass nodded vigorously when you said a not-to-do list. I'm anxious that tomorrow I'll get to work and he'll just be slumped back, feet up. Sorry, James, read the list. Not doing none of those things. You're on your own, buddy.
1: Look, and maybe that'll be good mental health. It's got my tick of approval.
0: Yeah. So, look, I'm going to run through these seven strategies one more time, because I think they're really important. You've spoken to each of them really eloquently. You have a more – so there are signs of good mental health. You have a morning and evening – routine, bit of predictability in an often unpredictable world. Two, you check in with yourself. How am I doing today? How am I feeling? Why am I feeling like that? What can I do about it? Three, you're compassionate to yourself and to other people, of course, but to yourself. You're not driving yourself too hard. Four, you have a sense of purpose, and it doesn't have to be a grand life-changing purpose, but just something that, you know, it's important I'm around today because of, you know, because of this. This is something that's important to me. You have a community, you know, you have good relationships with other people, and if you're struggling in that area, you're trying to do something about it. You're realistic, that it is, you're not catastrophizing, you're accepting that you can have good days and bad days, and you're trying to just get a good marker on where you are and what you can do about it. And finally, you have coping strategies. They're all so good, Chris. So, look, thank you so much for running us all through them. That was great. Oh, he's gone. Well, you know, his work is done. Maybe he had a client. No, you're there.
1: I'm there. I was just saying, if anyone's listening to that list and going, God, that's too much, and feeling like, just remember that compassionate bit there, to be like, I don't do all these things every day. Just think about what's one little thing you can do today that might help your mental health, and try and focus on that.
0: Yeah, nice. Thank you so much. Dr. Chris Cheers, psychologist, author of the new rule book, Notes from a Psychologist to Help Redefine the Way You Live. It's just gone 2:30 on ABC Local Radio in New South Wales. Let's get the latest headlines. Good afternoon, Adam Story.
2: Afternoon, James. A body believed to be 18-year-old Lily Hooper has been found in the Natai National Park after an extensive search effort. Police say the body was found in bushland at about 11:30 this morning. The Foreign Minister Penny Wong says she does not have confidence in the process of the Israeli military after it cleared Israeli soldiers of criminal wrongdoing over the killing of an Australian aid worker. Senator Wong hauled the Israeli ambassador into a meeting today to explain the decision. And it's been confirmed two of the three teenage boys accused of allegedly sexually assaulting a teenage girl over the weekend are students at St Gregory's College in Campbelltown. They've been denied bail ahead of appearances in a children's court. Be more news at 3 o'clock.
0: Can I ask you before you go, Adam?
2: Yeah.
0: Does this surprise you that in the last 20 years, humans say about 25% fewer words each day? Perhaps not you, because you have to read the...
2: I find that I'm reading more and more every day, James.
0: Yeah, but most of us are saying less.
2: Generally, yeah.
0: And my working hypothesis is a lot of it is because we don't talk on the phone as much. I wonder if your relationship with, not you know, necessary work phone calls, but discretionary phone calls, whether you do it less, whether you do it more, whether now there are alternatives that didn't exist when we were growing up, you kind of... think phone's the last resort, I'll definitely text or something like that, or you like chatting to people on the phone?
2: No, I'm still someone who actually calls people.
0: Are you?
2: Yeah, and speaks to, I just find it much more efficient. You can ring them, they pick up the phone, you can ask them the question, they'll give you the response right away.
0: Yeah.
2: And if there's any further chit-chat that needs to be had, it can...
0: You can have it.
2: It can have it instead of just this constant... Back and forth. Throwing of ding, so ding, ding.
0: So especially
2: when you're writing a reply and it's still dinging.
0: Yeah.
2: It's like, can you wait for me to answer the first question before you bloody, you know?
0: What about when your phone rings? Are you quite happy about that? Or
2: no.
0: Right. This is where it all falls down.
2: This is where it all falls down, yeah. Right. No, yeah. I am glad that someone has made the effort to call me, though.
0: Yeah, that's nice.
2: Yeah, as opposed to just texting me.
0: And it makes you feel quite powerful. I've got the power here.
2: Very much so, yeah.
0: Yeah. And you often think, I think I've got about three rings. I can decide, I cannot, and then I go, then I answer.
2: Look, if my rule is if it's someone I know, I generally pick up.
0: Okay.
2: But, I mean, yeah, unknown numbers, forget it.
0: Okay.
2: Yeah, you're not getting a live. You're not getting a live pickup.
0: Okay. I'll give you a call tonight, buddy.
2: You're going through to reception.
0: You better answer. I'm going to call you tonight.
2: I will, yeah.
0: Around bedtime.
2: Your name's in my phone, so I'll know it's you.
0: Just ring to wish you good night, Adam.
2: Okay. All right, no worries.
0: About 10 o'clock. It'll be me.
2: Oh, okay.
0: Yeah.
2: Oh, I'm only just in from work then. So.
0: Okay. All right, good on you, Adam.
2: All right.
0: Thank you very much. So, yes, what we want to talk about now is our relationship with our phone. No, we don't, because our relationship with our phone is different, because almost everything – we do on phones these days does not involve talking to people. It involves, you know, buttons and whatever. What we want to talk about now is our relationship with telephone calls. Now, this song was written a long, long time ago. Is it still correct? That's the telephone.

Do we still bless the telephone? How has our relationship with the telephone changed? A couple of weeks ago on the program, we examined the etiquette of phone calls in public. We made some very good rules that I hope everyone is following. But it made me think about our relationship with the telephone. And then today, when I discovered that studies have shown that we speak less than we used to, so the average human says 25% fewer words than they did 20 years ago, and I think it may be because we speak on the phone a lot less, because now there are many more alternatives, and we often choose not to. We used to have to call people to ask some things, to arrange to meet up. And it was kind of like medicine. It could be an effort, could be something you didn't really want to do. It could be even be scary sometimes, like reading someone to ask them out on a date. It was so scary. But maybe it was good for us, enforced social contact. We've just heard in our discussion about mental health how good social contact is for us. Now, there are so many ways of avoiding talking to people on the phones, texts, WhatsApp, etc. Is that good or bad? And I think there's some people who love talking on the phone, seem to be able to do it forever. And there's others, often people who are really nice and talkative in person, who can be quite terse and businesslike on the phone, even, you know, when they're not business calls, when they're social calls. Yep, they just don't feel comfortable and love it. I think maybe I can even be a bit like that sometimes. So what is your relationship with phone calls and how has it changed? Do you love them? Do you hate them? Is it both, depending on circumstances? If you hate talking on the phone, call us now, 1-300-222-702. Or if you love it, but if you hate it, you know, maybe you've avoided phone calls for the last 3 weeks, call me now and maybe, you know, you can have a good experience and get back into it. But also if you're someone who, you know, will always do it. And I'm really interested to hear how people's relationship with the phone has changed and whether the advent of text messages and everything else, WhatsApp, etc., has been like a blessed relief that has rescued you from this constant, you know, everyday anxiety and hassle and whatever, or alternatively, you kind of miss it a bit. Our number 1-300-222-702, the text 0467-922-702. There used to be a lot of this, phone messages. I think hardly anyone leaves a phone message now.

0: So the answering machine was so exciting when it first happened, and I guess looking back at it, it was the first step towards not having to answer phone calls. You know, we started screening phone calls, didn't we? I remember before answering machines, if the phone rang, you know, if there were three people in a home, they'd all run for the phone. They were all excited. And, you know, if it wasn't for you, you'd go, oh, all right, yeah, I'll just get him. But maybe I can talk to you for a bit. Like, it was really exciting. Then you could screen and you kind of listen and pick up. And if you did kind of listen and the answering machine kicked in and it was someone you wanted to speak to, you'd pick up and go, oh, sorry, I just got in. You'd lie, you know, to pretend you weren't screening calls. So there was that. There's also this very funny thing about, we found online about how Australians in particular end phone calls. And it's not simple. It's a lot more complicated than just saying goodbye.
1: Yeah, right. Yeah. Righto. Righto, mate. Yep, righto. She's like, see you, mate. Yep, righto. She's like, mate, I don't know why she's even thinking like that, eh? It's just pretty. Yep, righto. Let you go.

0: And then they say, oh, I didn't know the number. I didn't recognise the number.
1: Yeah, of course. Yeah.
0: If you made a booking for a telehealth appointment, please pick up.
1: Yeah, because it's funny, isn't it? Like people, it's because psychologically, even with when it's a doctor and doctors are very important, if it's a phone call, it doesn't seem as important as if you've gone there and you're in the waiting room, I guess.
0: Yeah, yeah, yeah. I think so. And also, you know, people are busy. They get involved in other things. And, you know, part of the reason that they book a telehealth is because they've got other things on that they're doing.
1: Mm.
0: And I can totally understand that. But, oh, God, even if they just put out the practice's number in their phone so that it's not an unknown number, it's very frustrating.
1: And it also feels like if you book a telehealth for 11 a.m. and say it's something relatively serious, you know, it seems odd to me you don't prioritise 11 a.m. as a time when you're available. And if a call comes through then, and let's face it, you're a doctor, you might be a few minutes late, that you're not thinking, okay, I don't recognise that number. That's probably the person who might save my life.
0: Yeah, no, but often people use telehealths more for sort of admin type appointments, referrals and scripts and stuff like that. And, you know, that doesn't sort of rank in the, you know, high importance. I'm not, you know, hanging there waiting for the call. But it's so frustrating. And so I must say, if someone doesn't pick up, and I tried two or three times, if they don't pick up, I leave them till the end of the day.
1: Can I just ask you this, Martin? Have you ever been as a doctor on a telehealth appointment and someone said mid-consultation, oh, sorry, I've got another call coming through, I'll just take it and pop you on hold? Has that ever happened?
0: No, I've never had that.
1: I'm glad.
0: No, people are that polite. Once they get you, they're okay. It's just the issue that they don't pick up.
1: Good on you, Martine. You've heard Martine's plea on behalf of the medical profession. If you book a telehealth, then answer the damn phone. We are talking about our changing relationship with phone calls. What's yours? 1-300-222-702 is the number. And the text 0467-922-702. Michael, g'day.
2: G'day, James.
1: What about you?
2: Like a chat, been known to talk the legs off the table sort of chatter. Generally on the phone, just, you know, my private hell is listening to conversations on a bus or a train or...
1: yes.
2: And you'll sit on the bus for half an hour. And what do you need to say in half an hour that can't be next time you catch up or if they're that valuable to you, catch up with them?
1: Yeah.
2: Well, why? You know, I just don't get it. So you miss out on all the sort of the facial expressions.
1: The body language, the nuance.
2: Yeah,
1: yeah, you're right. It.
2: And so chatting, you know, have a cup of coffee or a beer or dinner or something like that, but leave me out of the phones. I know I'm old, but I don't get the...
1: Well, Michael,
2: I
1: got to say I really appreciate you talking on the phone to me, giving you
2: I know,
1: attitude.
2: That's what the producer just said, the irony, right? So
1: yeah, that's very nice. Thank you very much. Yeah, and we definitely do want to hear from – I would love to hear from someone in the next 10 or so minutes, someone who hates talking on the phone and wants their voice to be heard about that. I would love to be able to go home tonight and tell my family I managed to lure someone into a phone call who hates phones, who hates them. That would be great. And you could make your point about why you hate them. 1-300-222-702 and the text 0467-922-702. Now, someone says, did James just say he was going to ring someone at 10 p.m.? I did. I said that to newsreader Adam Story. Well, that is totally unacceptable, text says. 8:30 p.m., absolute latest permissible. Well, that's true, but Adam works shift work, and I think he will still be at work, I think, at 8:30. So, you know, but I take your point. Fran, hello.
3: Hello. Hi. Oh, I think this is an awesome subject.
1: Good.
3: I used to be a phone talker, but I'm one of those people that once I get on the phone, I can't get off. I talk too long, so I much prefer the text because then I can juggle two or three texts with different people organising things rather than the two-hour chat that invariably happens.
1: Now, do you mean you can't get off because you can't stop talking or the other person can't or you both can't?
3: Both. But I tend to do the whole, well, I better let you go now and then five more subjects will come up and I get interested in the subjects as well. I don't have the finish.

0: amazing. I can't finish.
1: And do you sometimes feel you want to finish, but you don't know how to get there, so to speak?
0: Yes.
1: Or do you just think, this is good, I like this?
0: Well, once I get on the chat, I enjoy it.
1: Mm.
0: But then I realise how long I've been on the phone and the 20 other things that I should have been doing that I haven't done. Not that I'm that busy. I'm retired, but I'm pretty busy as well. But, yeah, I just am so bad at knowing how to end things. Getting out of cars to say goodbye to people. I end up standing next to the car for 5 minutes.
1: Mm, that's really interesting. I mean, I remember that when, you know, early stages of relationships, when you're in love, which really means infatuated, you just have these, you know, long calls and you don't want to go because you're too insecure or whatever. But I've sort of grown out of it. I'm glad. I think it's a good sign for you. I like the fact that you're, you know, you love a chat. It's good.
0: I do love a chat, but I also love to be succinct. And I spent 20 years of my life in admin doing a lot of phone stuff. So I kind of get like, I'm done.
1: I also like, Fran, that these days, so you used to be tied to a landline and you couldn't go more than 2 metres away. But now, if you are having a long chat, if you're on a mobile or even a cord free, you can walk, and walking is good for you. You can get your steps up, Fran.
0: 100% agree. And I used to do that quite a lot. I used to use my walking time to catching up with people.
1: Yeah.
0: Unfortunately, I have a hearing impairment now, so it doesn't work quite as well.
1: Mm. Well, look, thank you so much for the call. It was lovely to speak to you, Fran. John is next. Hi, John.
2: Hi, James. EarPods.
1: Yes.
2: Changed my life because I come from a large family, and any one time, one or more of us are living overseas in a state or whatever, and I like to talk, but you always have that problem of what I call ear swapping, where you have the handset and you've got to swap ears.
1: That's true.
2: So now I put in earpods and I can be sweeping the floor, cooking dinner, doing lots of things while I'm talking to my brother in London or something.
1: That's true. So, you remember how you used to have to bend your head to kind of trap it between your shoulder and your head, the phone?
2: Well, there used to be glue-on and snap-on accessories for that.
1: So
2: you didn't have to bend your head.
1: Yeah, that's right.
2: And I remember in the 80s I was at a desk job and I had one of those because I was on phone calls to customers and suppliers all the time, and they were a godsend too back then. So EarPods are probably the modern
1: accessory for longer phone calls. Good on you, John. Thank you very much for that. Much appreciated. Hi, Tony. What do you think?
3: G'day, James. I was a financial advisor for 25 years, and one of our targets was 20 phone calls a day.
1: Yeah, right. Yeah, to clients.
3: To clients. So if to get ring 20 people, you're going to guarantee 6 appointments and possibly 3 potential clients.
1: Mm.
3: But
1: to prospects. Okay. That's tough yakka.
3: Yeah.
1: That cold calling, that's tough yakka.
3: Yeah, so but now as I've aged and semi retirement, I text more than I call, but to my close friends I still ring them up and I'll be on the phone for hours.
1: Yeah, right. You love a chat.
3: I do love a chat.
1: Mm. Yeah, oh, good on you, Tony. Thank you very much. Bartholomew, hi. Hi, Bartholomew.
4: Oh, g'day.
1: G'day. What do you want to say?
4: Look, I'm standing in a phone booth, so that's right on the corner of... Anyway, it's very noisy and...
1: But
4: listen, I just... I ran up to this phone because I've never had a mobile. I'm in my early 50s.
1: Yeah.
4: And to me, what a telephone is that white thing with the grey buttons provided by Telstra that you plug in the hallway and the minute it rings, you walk away from. Idea of it as a prosthetic device that you would carry everywhere with you is so alarming to me. I just couldn't do it.
1: Yeah, okay.
4: But I love a chat. I mean, you know.
1: Yeah, I can tell.
4: I actually make I call back people.
1: Mm.
4: And I know when they're ready for that sort of thing.
1: Mm.
4: The idea of being in constant touch is really...
1: It's not for you. It's not for you.
4: Oh, no, no. Well, yeah. Well, you see, I don't answer it anyway, and nor do they, even though I don't have the mobile. I mean, the idea of being in constant touch is a myth. They just look at it and they say, oh, that's Bart, you know, he's mad.
1: Yeah.
4: Flick it over. But a good conversation on a good landline is very, what's the word, restorative.
1: Well, I found this one very restorative, Bartholomew, and I very much thank you for taking the effort to go into a phone booth and call me. It was fantastic to talk to you. Thank you. Thank you so much. Dean, I did ask for someone who hates phone calls to call. It could be Dean. Hi, Dean.
5: Yeah, hi, James, yeah. I worked for Telecom many, many years ago.
1: Okay.
5: So, yeah, lots of telephone calls.
1: Mm.
5: Then I left it to become a hairdresser.
1: Mm.
5: So there was lots of telephone calls and lots of speaking.
1: Yep.
5: And now I'm a gardener and I only use my phone to message my clients to say that I'll be there on this day at this time. And, yeah, I don't use my phone for much else.
1: No, you don't like talking on the phone.
5: Yeah, and Bartholomew was talking about a T200 phone.
1: Okay, oh, that's a technical name. Thank you very much. And for those who don't know, Telstra used to be called Telecom. They had a monopoly back then, didn't they? Every phone was a Telecom phone. Thank you very much, Dean. I really appreciate someone who doesn't love phone calls calling. Hi, Sharon.
6: Hi, James.
1: Go ahead.
6: I don't mind talking on the phone, but I must admit I love making my appointments either by texting or email.
1: Yeah.
6: It's just so much easier. Not someone on the end of the line going, oh, can you make the 30th? Can you do 2:30?
1: Yeah.
6: I just go online, have a look at the list, look at my diary and go, well, that's what I want. So, no, I don't use, I try not to use the phone so much for appointments and things like that. It just seems to me to be easier.
1: Well, that's the thing, Sharon, with new technologies, we work out how it can make our life better and try and avoid the ways in which, you know, it means we miss out on things. So it sounds like you're doing that very sensibly. Thank you very much for your call. Chris, g'day.
7: Hello, James, how are you?
1: Very good, thank you.
7: I think making contact with the phone is absolutely far more valuable because you there's so many times when one problem leads to another solution and so much easier. But when I just get annoyed with... I mean, I text, yes, but I had this urge to be the last one to text.
1: Right.
7: Yes. So
1: I know what you mean. It feels a bit impolite not to.
7: Well, yeah, kind of, yeah. And if you've texted me and you know, we're having a bit of a banter and you say, oh, that's funny, I will text you back saying, no, you're funny. And if you come back to me again, I have to come back to you.
1: Yeah, look, I know what you mean, Chris. It can be, it's almost like we're talking about the phone call thing. Someone was earlier saying they don't know how to end a phone call. That's now happening with texts and WhatsApp. You're saying, it's if you're doing some batter, it's hard to get off and where do you do? I was trying to end with a thumb up. To me, that is a way of saying, love what you last said, but I think it's all over now. This seems like a non-rude way to do that. Susan, what did you want to say?
8: Yes, hi, James.
1: Hi.
8: Our son has installed old-fashioned telephones in his siblings' houses.
1: Oh.
8: And is going to put one in my house so that the little cousins who are 10 years and under can ring anybody at any time and have a good chat without getting on a smartphone. And the kids just love it when the phone rings, and it's always great to ring and find out who's actually answering the phone. And then you can draw them out on their day and chat about all sorts of different things rather than even FaceTime where they come and go. So it's going to be a really fun interface for a while. We'll see how long they stick with it.
1: Oh, that's really nice, isn't it? That's really fantastic.
8: Yeah.
1: Good on you, Susan. Thanks so much for telling us. Well, that was really interesting just to get a snapshot of people's changing relationship with the phone. And thank you very much. if you want to use the phone to contribute. Statewide and Newcastle, you're about to hear Jess Maguire. In the Illawarra, you'll be hearing Fairleigh Hamilton. Don't forget, tomorrow we open up the afternoon show Confessional. If there's anything you, any times we fell short this week and want to confess, you can.

0: do that on tomorrow's show. Tom Aridi is doing Drive on Sydney in Sydney, of course, and he joins us. G'day, Tom.
1: Hello, mate. I hate phones.
0: Do you?
1: As a journo, that sort of sounds weird, doesn't it? But like phone conversations, not for me. Not for me. Totally understand it.
0: Maybe they're too associated with work for you.
1: Maybe they are. Maybe that's what it is. You spend so much time on the phones at work that maybe when you're outside work, you just want to throw your phone in a bin. But yeah, I just don't like the long phone calls at all. For me. Now, I'm not I don't like texts either, really. Maybe it's just a communicating outside work hours.
0: Yeah, hey, communicate.
1: That I have an aversion to.
0: You give everything to your job. What I want you to give some thought to over the next 24 hours, Tom, is tomorrow afternoon we're opening up the afternoon show confessional, which is an opportunity for us all to look at what we've done this week and kind of acknowledge where we've fallen short. And just kind of in the spirit of seeking absolution, just share something. You know, I was a bit short with my wife, for example. Now, you don't have to do it now. We're doing it tomorrow, so you've got 24 hours to think about it.
1: No, I've just got to limit down, but, you know, come up with a short list of where I've fallen short this week,
0: I want to hear a confession.
1: It's hard to cut it down. Yeah, all right, confession coming tomorrow. I'll have a think.
0: Good.
1: Food for thought.
0: Good. Yeah, what's happening in Drive?
1: That's a good one. Look, really sad news, and as I'm sure you know what I'm about to say, Lily Hooper, 18-year-old bushwalker, we were covering this for, you know, about 9 days. She went missing last Wednesday morning. She was last seen heading off into the Natai National Park, and her body was found in bushland at 11:30 this morning. As I say, 18 years old. It's terribly sad, and it was... I guess the information came through in a less than ideal way as well today. We were initially told that she had been found. There was a miscommunication during a parliamentary estimates hearing communicated to Chris Minns, the Premier, and he has since apologised and said, look, I got the wrong information, and that was not the case. But the tone in the newsroom when we first found out was obviously jubilation. We thought, wow, she's been found, thank God. And then everything just went down like a ton of bricks after that. It was really horrible. The police are actually giving an update on this and what happened in a few minutes, in about 3 minutes' time. So we will have fresh information off the top of the program after the 3 o'clock news from police. Okay. They are due to address the media any moment now. So. More on that coming up. We're going to have a chat. Did you know there's the Traveller's Choice Awards Best of the Beaches that have just come out? The best beach in Australia. Mm. It's in Sydney. What do you reckon it was?
0: Maybe one of those northern beaches ones. They're pretty
1: close.
0: Nice.
1: Yeah.
0: I'll go...
1: Have a shot.
0: Cool.
1: Close. Manly.
0: Yeah.
1: Manly. Ninth in the world. The best beach in Australia and the ninth best beach in the world.
0: Mm.
1: Manly. Beat out Bondi, despite Bondi's popularity.
0: Well, it's
1: just didn't make the cut.
0: It's twice as long, at least.
1: True. That is true.
0: You know,
1: so you could
0: there's
1: double.
0: More beach.
1: Well, but you know, it was ranked 19 on the list, Bondi. So, yeah, if you halve it, it'd still do all right.
0: So, we haven't got one in the top eight. Do we know what number one is?
1: We do. It was this beach in Mexico, which I'm not going to try and put it. Cozumel, Mexico. Called A La Passion, apparently. Apparently it looks beautiful. Turquoise waters, white sand, no big waves. You can paddle, board, all that kind of stuff, relax in the sun. But, yeah, beach in Mexico got it. But, yeah, we didn't get any in the, like, ninth was our best. I challenge that.
0: I don't know if there's much you can do to up your game. Like, you know, if you've got the ninth biggest stadium, you can do up the stadium. I don't know how you do up a beach.
1: How
0: it's
1: do you
0: just
1: make
0: sand.
1: A beach better? Yeah, look, I agree. It's subjective though, isn't it? There was another beach award a little while ago and the beaches down at Cronulla got best in the world. So, you know, it depends. But we're going to have a look at that as well. Some TV recommendations coming your way. Day two of the Erin Patterson appeal hearing. Mm. We're going to have a bit of an update on that. Our tech correspondent, Lee Stark, is going to be dropping in to chat all things tech this afternoon as well. And it's raining in Broken Hill, which is sort of,
0: what?
1: I guess, good for them.
0: Yeah.
1: Heavy rain. But there's a massive music festival bash happening this weekend, so you've got to bring a brolly and some gumboots. We're going to have a bit of an update.
0: That's cruel timing, isn't it?
1: Cruel time. I mean, they need the rain, but, yeah, maybe they're thinking, did it have to be this weekend?
0: Yeah.
1: But we're going to head to the Far West for a bit of an update on that as well. So, yeah, cram in this afternoon.
0: All right. Remember to share your confession tomorrow.
1: Okay.
0: It's 3 o'clock. You'll hear Tom on Drive after the news.
2: Story with ABC News. A body believed to be 18-year-old Lily Hooper has been found in the Natai National Park following an extensive search effort. Grace Crivellaro has more.
3: The 8-day search and rescue operation in the Natai National Park has come to a tragic end. Lily Hooper went missing after leaving her home last Wednesday to go for a bushwalk in the Bonnampic walking trail. Police confirmed the news her body had been found about 11:30 a.m. this morning. Emergency services scoured deep ravines, clifftops and dense bushland to look for the teenager. Ms Hooper's family has been here at the command point since the search began. A report will be prepared for the coroner.
2: In federal parliament, the Prime Minister expressed his condolences to the family of Lily Hooper. Anthony Albanese says her loss is devastating to many.
4: Lily Hooper had so much more to offer the world. Her passing, I have no doubt, will be felt very deeply across Southern Highlands, among her family, her friends, and indeed right across the nation.
2: The Foreign Minister, Penny Wong, says she does not have confidence in the processes of the Israeli military after it cleared Israeli soldiers of criminal wrongdoing over the killing of an Australian aid worker. Senator Wong hauled the Israeli ambassador into a meeting today to explain the decision to clear Israeli soldiers of criminal wrongdoing over the 2024 strike that killed 7 aid workers, including Australian Zommy Frankham. An internal IDF investigation has said there were serious failures, but those did not raise reasonable suspicion of criminal misconduct. Speaking to reporters, Senator Wong says there are still several unanswered questions.
5: The Australian government does not believe that the removal of 2 officers from their positions and 3 officers being reprimanded is sufficient accountability for the deaths of 7 people, including an Australian citizen. And we do not have confidence in the IDF's military advocate general's process, given the many unanswered questions.
2: More than 2 dozen penguins have been found dead on King Island off Tasmania's northwest coast, where 7 cases of deadly H5 strain of bird flu have been detected in the past week. Kelsey Reid has more.
6: Aerial surveillance conducted by the Department of Natural Resources and the Environment has found 28 penguins and 3 crested terns dead on King Island. The state recorded its first case of the deadly H5 strain of bird flu last Thursday and has since recorded a total of 11 cases, 7 of which were on King Island. The department have collected samples from the dead birds for laboratory testing and will collect the animals today to reduce the risk of transmission. Results of the test are expected back later this week. The public is reminded to report any sightings of sick or injured birds and not to touch them.
2: Meanwhile, South Australian authorities have identified 3 mass bird mortality events involving more than 1,000 crested terns, which are presumed to have died from H5N1. The Premier has told the state's parliament the deaths occurred on remote offshore islands, including Troubridge Island off York Peninsula and 2 small islands off Kangaroo Island, known as North Page and South Page. A former colleague of Alan Jones, who alleges he was indecently assaulted, has told a Sydney court he now hates reading a text message that he sent the broadcaster when he retired from radio. Here's court reporter Jamie McKinnell.
7: Complainant C is the second of 6 male complainants expected to be called in this trial, and he's alleged Alan Jones touched and kissed him without consent in 2008. The court has heard he maintained occasional text communication after he changed jobs. And in 2020, when it was announced Mr. Jones was stepping down from radio, C sent a congratulations text. He wrote to Mr. Jones that he'd only ever treated him with great decency and tremendous generosity, and that Mr. Jones's kindness towards him never wavered. But C said he believed he was groomed to write in that manner, and he still felt Mr. Jones had a level of power. Mr. Jones denies 22 charges of indecent assault and sexual touching.
2: A magnitude 5.9 earthquake has struck the Flores region in Indonesia just days after at least 70 people were killed in a quake in the same area. More than 1,200 were injured and more than 40,000 displaced from their homes following Saturday's magnitude 7.7 quake. The European Mediterranean Seismological Centre reports the latest shock struck at a depth of 10 kilometres. In sport, GWS Giants forward Jake Stringer has confirmed this season will likely be his last at the club as he looks for a move back to Melbourne. The 32-year-old says he wants to continue playing next year, but in Victoria to be with his sick father and his two daughters. To the weather, scattered showers about the central and southern ranges and adjacent western slopes, also in the northwest. Isolated showers elsewhere, except elsewhere, with isolated thunderstorms possible west of the ranges, except in the north. Partly cloudy in Sydney this afternoon, partly cloudy tomorrow, some early showers, a top of 23.

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8: Thanks for spending your Thursday afternoon with us. Great to have your company. Look, really tragic news today. The body of missing bushwalker Lily Hooper has been found after an 8-day search in the Southern Highlands. We understand the 18-year-old's body was found at about 11:30 this morning. As you may have heard over the past week, we've been following this story closely. She left her home southwest of Sydney last Wednesday to go hiking in the Natai National Park. So really sad this afternoon. Police are providing an update to the media right now, so we'll have more on that for you in just a moment. Also ahead, do your kids play Roblox? I don't know a lot about it, but apparently 1.7 million Australian kids do.
9: It is not good enough that despite promises made to me in person and to the eSafety Commissioner in February, Roblox has not yet managed to clean up its act.
8: That is the Communications Minister, Annika Wells, welcoming action being taken by the eSafety Commissioner to put the gaming platform on notice. And that's because tests have found adults are still able to contact children they don't know using the platform. Concerning indeed. We'll be taking a look at that. And a little bit later, more on this story.
10: Not every case where someone dies is a casualty. It means that there's criminal liability. One cannot attack findings of a court if the findings are not suitable to one's political agenda.
8: Israel's ambassador to Australia, Hillel Newman, has expressed deep sorrow to the family of Australian Zomi Frankham, who was killed in an Israeli strike, but has defended a decision to clear Israeli soldiers of criminal wrongdoing. That's making headlines this afternoon because he was hauled into a meeting at Parliament House to explain that decision to the Foreign Minister, Penny Wong. The independent MP, Zali Stegall, has been working with Zomi Frankham's brother to get answers on this for quite some time. It seems those questions remain, and she'll be joining us after 5.
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7: Traffic.
8: Derek Peterson from the Transport Management Centre. Good afternoon.
11: Good afternoon, Thomas. A truck breakdown is slowing traffic on the M7. There's a broken down truck on the motorway at Horsley Park, currently blocking one of the three northbound lanes of the M7 just past the Horsley Drive. At Mascot, there's been a car crash just on the approach to General Holmes Drive coming from Foreshore Road, so that's affecting traffic heading towards the city. At North Ryde, a northbound car crash just been cleared. It was Lane Cove Road at Bridge Road, but all the lanes are open again. And on the M2 at Beecroft, there was a westbound lane closed. Crews had to pick up a roll of carpet that had dropped from a vehicle onto the road. That's been picked up now, so they've just reopened all the lanes on the M2 before Pennant Hills Road. Traffic pretty much back to normal there. At Brookvale, there are some emergency repairs taking place on a section of Pittwater Road, so the road is closed southbound at Condamine Street. If you're travelling towards Manly, you need to use Condamine Street instead of Pittwater Road. To public transport, we have no major disruptions, including for Sydney train services. Reminder, there is some planned track work on part of the Blue Mountains line, so buses replace trains just between Lithgow and Mount Victoria. You'll find the details at a transport app or at the website transportnsw.info, and traffic information is at livetraffic.com.
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8: It's 3:09. Police are briefing the media right now as I speak about today's tragic news from the New South Wales Southern Highlands. They have confirmed the body of missing bushwalker Lily Hooper has been found after an 8-day search. Her body was found in bushland at 11:30 this morning. She was 18 years old. Look, tragic news indeed. Lily Hooper left her home southwest of Sydney last Wednesday morning to go hiking in the Natai National Park. We know she was an experienced hiker, but her car was later found near the Bonampic walking trail, sparking a large-scale multi-agency search involving almost 100 Australian Defence Force personnel and 280 New South Wales SES volunteers. I'll let you know more about what the police are saying in just a moment. As I say, they're providing an update right now. But first, let's hear from the Prime Minister, who has addressed the Parliament this afternoon.
12: Lily Cooper has been taken from her family, her community and our nation far too young. The tragedy of a parent losing a young one, in Lily's case just 18 years of age, is an unspeakable tragedy. Lily Hooper had so much more to offer the world. Her passing, I have no doubt, will be felt very deeply across Southern Highlands, among her family, her friends, and indeed right across the nation. Our thoughts are, of course, with her family and loved ones on what is an incredibly sad and difficult day. And I join with the Leader of the Opposition in paying tribute and giving thanks to all those volunteers, as well as police and emergency services and others who've joined in this search. This will also be a very traumatic day for them, and our thoughts are with them at this time.
8: As the Prime Minister Anthony Albanese, after he spoke in Parliament this afternoon, MPs rose as a mark of respect. Lily Hooper lived in the electorate represented by the opposition leader, Angus Taylor.
13: We can only imagine what Lily's family is going through right now. Such news would be a nightmare for any parent. And we grieve for Lily's wider family and friends too. Lily loved bushwalking, and that only compounds the tragedy of her death. I want to thank all of those who helped search for and locate Lily, hundreds of police, fire and emergency services, ADF personnel and volunteers. Any parent who reads this news will hug their children tighter tonight. When they do, they will spare a thought and a prayer for Lily's mother, father and family who can't do the same. We grieve for their most terrible loss.
8: Yeah. That is the opposition leader, Angus Taylor, who represents the electorate of Hume, and that is from where Lily Hooper and her family live down in the Southern Highlands of New South Wales, speaking there alongside the Prime Minister this afternoon. We've had some texts in asking what happened earlier today, and I'll address that now. Look, the matter was complicated somewhat by how the news was first revealed. So the New South Wales Premier, Chris Minns, was informed during a budget estimates hearing that Ms. Hooper had been found. He was initially told that she'd been found alive, and obviously said this is, you know, great news, and thanked the search teams involved. The Premier later told a parliamentary hearing that a body had been found. He apologised to the committee and he said the information he received was incorrect. So, you know, if you'd heard that confusion early on, it was coming from the Premier, who revealed that initial incorrect information at a parliamentary hearing. He said the information passed to him over his shoulder was not the right information. And in a later statement that we received this afternoon, he said he genuinely believed that he was sharing good news. The statement goes on to say, "I'm profoundly sorry to think that anything I may have said may have added to their heartbreak at an already devastating time." That statement clarifying the confusion there from the New South Wales Premier, Chris Minns. Let's hear now from New South Wales Police. They are delivering an update as I speak. His Assistant Commissioner, Joseph Cassar, the Southern Region Commander.
14: Can I just start with our sincere condolences go out to Lily's mother and father, an extended family. As you can appreciate, we've had hundreds and hundreds of police, SES, RFS, fire and rescue, as well as the Australian Defence Force, involved in a coordinated search over the past 8 days. It's certainly not the outcome that we'd hoped, and there is great sadness out there with all the searches involved.
8: Okay, so a bit there from Assistant Commissioner Joseph Cassar with New South Wales Police. He's the commander of the Southern Region. Speaking right now, that was moments ago, so we'll bring you more of that later this afternoon. But he basically said a positive identification is yet to be made, but the body found today in the Natai National Park is believed to be a Lily Hooper. And he went on to say the priority is focused on getting Lily out of that bushland and that situation, and to reunite her with her family, was a quote that we've just received there. He was also sort of asked that question just moments ago, why Lily's family were originally told that she was alive. Now, he isn't sort of directly answering why, but explained the scene was thick, dense terrain, and a quote from him, there's no playbook for communication. And I say that because the Premier himself interrupted an estimates hearing today to declare Ms. Hooper was alive, which was not the case. Assistant Commissioner Casser said, in this case, the discovery of Lily, we, of course, get further information over time. It's been a very, very short period of time. And in fact, between 8 and 10 minutes that we were able to provide Lily's parents with the updated status. That's what he said in response to that question. But I can understand that, can add to the heartbreak. And, you know, there was obviously scenes of jubilation in the newsroom here today when we heard that she'd been found alive. And boy, did that change when we were told moments later it was not the case. Devastating indeed. 18 years old. That's the update we've got at the moment on that miscommunication. The Premier, Chris Minns, apologising in that parliamentary estimates hearing today, saying the information he received was not correct. I'll bring you more on that later. As I say, when we get more information from the police, you'll be the first to know. It's 16 past three.
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8: Thomas Arici with you on 702 ABC Sydney Drive. If any young person in your family plays Roblox, then listen up, or you might play it yourself. The eSafety Commissioner has today given the gaming platform 3 months to improve protections against grooming and sexual exploitation. And if Roblox fail to comply, they'll end up in court. Now, this is a massive gaming platform. Got to tell you, I know barely anything about it, but about 1.7 million Australians do. 1.7 million Australian kids are believed to use the platform. And the Commissioner, Julie Inman-Grant, told the ABC this morning that Roblox needs to do better.
22: We believe, and we're surprised when we look closely at Roblox, that basic functionality, like not allowing adult predators or any adult to contact a child without explicit consent, was enabled. Children's accounts were not protected at the highest levels of privacy by default. And there were things like children's profiles and biographies and account names being available.
8: That is the eSafety Commissioner, Julie Inman-Grant, speaking with the ABC this morning. Joanne Orlando is a digital wellbeing expert and researcher at Western Sydney University, who's with us now. Good afternoon.
23: Hello.
8: I don't know a lot about Roblox, but I know whenever you go into supermarkets, you even see gift cards to buy credits and all of this sort of stuff. Why is it so popular? What do kids do on it?
23: You know, it's the biggest game in the world.
8: Is it really?
23: Around 100 million players every single day around the world. It is absolutely massive. So a lot of kids, but there's also a lot of adults on there. So it's not like one game that you go on to and you play. It's a platform, and a whole lot of people, anyone really, can make a game and put it on the platform. So there's lots of user-generated games. So it's kind of, if your child's on there, they might be playing in one of the thousands of games that are on there. So it's pretty, you think about it, like the biggest digital playground in the world. That's a good way of thinking about it. So you can see how problems can happen on that kind of environment.
8: Yeah, that's right. So it's sort of a giant playground of all of these different things, all of these different creators all amalgamating into one. That must make bad behaviour particularly difficult to trace.
23: Yeah, it does. So a lot of players, there's a lot of activity on there. It's international, so it goes across different kind of laws in different countries. I think it's a really tough platform to keep under control. Now, Roblox have already been put on kind of guard, saying make the platform better. And they did come across with new safety measures about 2 or 3 months ago, trying to really crack down on making sure children only talk to children and things like that. But they're obviously not good enough because the Australian government tested it and found that, children can be playing on there and adults

0: strangers, can still get in touch with children, can still kind of talk to children and chat to them on other forums. Information about the children is still very visible. So these are all kind of potentially things that can lead to grooming or other kinds of, harms to children. So the Australian government has just put them on notice, 3 months, get this sorted out. And they've also asked for an independent auditor to test it, make sure that Roblox are doing the right thing. And then if Roblox don't respond, it'll go to the Australian Federal Court, who hopefully then will mandate Roblox to do it.
1: Roblox, correct me if I'm wrong, but Roblox is currently exempt from the under 16 social media ban because the eSafety Commissioner says, well, no, it's a gaming platform. It's not a social media network. It's a gaming platform. Is that right? Yeah. And is that part of the problem here, that gaming platforms are falling between the cracks?
0: That's right. So when they had the social media ban, they were kind of really on this thing, it's only social media that we're banning. And Roblox has been discussed so many times by the government, by the public, like, hey, there's a lot of problems here. Roblox is primarily a gaming platform. There is a lot of social media on there, but it's primarily listed as a gaming platform, and that's why it escaped the social media ban.
1: Okay. When you mentioned there, I guess there's still an avenue for that grooming behaviour because adults can contact children they don't know. How are they doing that within the game? Is it sort of chat software or something like that?
0: Yeah, like it's a good question. If they have made these extra safety things, then how is it still not safe?
1: Yeah, because they do claim, sorry to interrupt, but just on that, they do claim that they're one of the better platforms at complying with Australian eSafety. They've always said, no, look, we're the gold standard. We're doing everything right. Clearly not the case. So, yeah,
0: no,
1: how are people using it?
0: So they definitely have tried. So I'll give them that, but obviously it's not good enough and it's not working. So I think one of the issues is that the technical side of the safety features are just not tight enough. I think people are able to get around it. Like we see that on different platforms all the time. People can just get around these kinds of things. But also one of the things that's emerged now, and, one of the TV news did this, found this out, that, they're only looking at kind of making sure that kids talk to kids. But what you can do is you can buy now on eBay and those kinds of places kid-verified Roblox accounts. So you can buy one. It's pretty cheap. And so you can be on Roblox. You're actually an adult, but you can have a child account on Roblox. So you can just pretend you're on a kid there.
1: And just lie about your age.
0: Yeah, so it's criminal activity. And then, of course, anyone can buy it. Now, that's not something Roblox are permitting, but unfortunately it is happening because I think it's just a kind of prime kind of platform.
1: And it seems quite, I'm not condoning it, but it seems quite easy to do. It's interesting. We talk about age verification all the time with young kids wanting to appear older to use social media, but it seems like the flip side's happening as well. Adults with very, very bad evil intentions are trying to pretend to be younger.
0: Yeah, that's right. And it's happening quite easily. Unfortunately, that's kind of the downside of age verification. Like, it's a great idea and it's important, but we always need to look at the flip side in terms of the actual safety. And that is definitely happening.
1: Okay. You mentioned court, or I guess possible court action a moment ago, Joanne Orlando. If they don't comply, what happens? They're obviously a massive global company, the most popular game in the world. Is there enough regulatory teeth in Australia to ensure that they are held to account?
0: Well, it'll go within 3 months if they're showing that they're not actually doing what they're supposed to do. So the government has actually asked for an independent auditor to track this. It's the first time they've actually asked for that as well. So if it's not all happening in 3 months' time, then there will be moves to take it to the Australian Federal Court. And it will be treated like any other court case. So it's up to the court then to decide how to move. So they might move to make sure that they do enforce these changes, but it is a court thing. They might move not to. So we'd have to leave it there. But hopefully they would be on the Australian government side and you'd move to enforce it.
1: We had a chat about a new book that's out about digital freedoms this week and what parents can do and what schools can do to ensure their kids are safe with devices. And one point that was made by Maggie Dent and Kira Prendergast, who I spoke to, was don't blame the parent. You know, you should not be pointing the finger at the parent. And that's not my intention by asking this question. But what can parents do about this? Is there a role they can play? Because it's getting increasingly more difficult, I think, with all of

0: is devices everywhere to track what they're doing on a massive digital playground, as you say, like Roblox.
1: Yeah, and I think that's the reality that parents have to actually realise. A lot of parents don't really know what Roblox is. It's because it's not one game, because it's thousands and thousands of games, parents have all been around long enough to know, well, okay, well, there's probably a whole lot of danger that can come from that. So it's understanding what Roblox actually is, but also, you know, having those kind of talks with your children about strangers, you know, that someone might be impersonating being a kid. Now, a lot of parents feel quite uncomfortable. They don't want to, you know, ruin their child's innocence and all that kind of thing. But to be honest, we all grew up with stranger danger conversations. We're all okay. This is just a slightly different kind of strange danger conversation. Mm. Your children need it if they're going on Roblox. And it's not just one conversation. It's many conversations in different ways. Just making sure that they're aware, they remember. You go on Roblox sometimes with them, you know, to see the games that they're playing, you'll have a much better understanding of it. Just making sure that your conversations are very relevant and real, not what you think is happening on Roblox.
0: Yeah, I've got a text here from a parent. It can be brilliant. My son invents games with his friends online using Roblox in their own safe space, interactive and creative. Online stuff isn't all bad by default. And that's true, isn't it, Joanne? We're not condemning the entire platform. We're just saying it needs to get better to ensure that people with evil intentions can't continue to do that.
1: Oh, I completely agree with that, parent. It is a really creative space. Kids are on there with their friends. They're strategizing, playing games, problem solving. All that is really positive. Unfortunately, there is this safety side, and there's this safety side on every online platform, so that's important to know.
0: Yeah.
1: So, you know, the good with the bad, if you're going to allow your children on there, you must be allowing them on there because there's something good for them. But just helping your child be aware that there is these safety issues that they just have to know about.
0: Joanne Orlando is with us from Western Sydney University, 27 minutes past 3 on 702 ABC Sydney. Joanne, we're almost out of time, but I'm just keen to hear your thoughts on this because a landmark court case has kicked off in California this week with several US states arguing that Meta, the parent company of Facebook and Instagram, has intentionally hooked a generation of children on their platforms. Now, Meta is arguing that social media addiction doesn't exist. It's not a thing. Does it exist in your view?
1: Well, technically, as a medical condition, it doesn't exist. So it's not an actual medical condition. But people say, you know, in kind of the health terms, it's likened to something like a gambling addiction. But there's so much controversy around whether it is an actual addiction or not. But, you know, regardless of that, we all know, we don't need just the kids to tell us, we all know as well that there's a lot of kind of algorithms and design features in online spaces, you know, like social media, that really hook us in and get us on there and on there for ages. So while it mightn't be a technically classified medical condition, we know that there are kind of features around that are keeping us on there, kids as well.
0: Okay, great to hear your thoughts. Thanks for joining us.
1: Thank you.
0: Joanne Orlando there, digital wellbeing expert and researcher at Western Sydney University.
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0: Today, TripAdvisor revealed its 2025 Traveller's Choice Awards Best of the Best Beaches. And the best beach in Australia has been named. What do you reckon it is? The best beach in Australia, according to these awards, is Manly. Manly is the best beach in Australia, the ninth best beach in the world. And in what seems to some maybe like shocking news, it beat out Bondi. Despite Bondi's popularity, it just didn't quite make the cut. Bondi, in case you're wondering, was 19th on the list, the 19th best beach in the world. It's still not bad. A lot of beaches in the world. But what do you think? Is that fair? Is Manly really better than Bondi? Is Bondi overrated? What am I going to open up here? 1-300-222-702 is the number, and the text line 0467-922-702. But let's not stop there. So I want to know your thoughts. What beach is better, Manly or Bondi? Or do you think, nah, there's another beach in Sydney that deserves the attention? Another beach entirely, and that coveted number one spot. The text line's open, 0467-922-702. I've got to say, I think Balmoral is vastly underrated as a Sydney beach. It's great for the kids to splash around without the worry of a big wave coming out of nowhere. There's a lovely park next door. I reckon Balmoral's my pick. The Beach Boys seemingly like Narrabeen in their song Surfing USA. I feel Narrabeen inside, outside, USA. All over Manhattan, inside, outside, USA. And down the way inside. Australians like Narrabeen. Have they got it right? TripAdvisor's list of the best beaches has listed the number one beach in the world in Cozumel, Mexico, A La Pasión in Mexico. Have you been? Looks like it's pretty beautiful. It's got turquoise waters, white sand, no big waves. You can paddleboard, relax in the sun. Is that what makes a good beach? Or do you need a good wave to have a surf? None of this flat stuff. Give me a call, 1-300-222-702.
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0: Traffic. 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Good afternoon.
2: Thomas, good afternoon. Watching on my TMC cameras, a crash southbound lane 2, Old Windsor Road. Celebration Drive. Police are on site with it. And there are delays. Homebush Bay Drive, a very slow run onto Centenary Drive southbound past the M4, down towards Arthur Street. And the M7 Horsley Parker, broken down truck northbound just past the Horsley Drive. Auburn, will be a crash eastbound Parramatta Road past Rawson Street, making it very slow from James Bruce Drive. I'm Jeff Wallace, ATN.
0: Thank you very much, Jeff. People are texting in saying I sound surprised about Manly. No, I'm not surprised. I think Manly's a great beach, but is it the best in Sydney? We've got some votes in already saying Manly and Bondi, Nup, South Maroubra and Palm Beach are both better. There you go. Come on, hit me. 0467-922-702. It is 29-4.
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0: Let's get some news headlines. Adam Storey, good afternoon.
4: Afternoon, Thomas. The Prime Minister has expressed his condolences to the family of Lily Hooper after the body of a woman believed to be that of the teenager was found in the Southern Highlands this morning. The 18-year-old went missing 8 days ago when she left home for a hike in the Natai National Park. The Foreign Minister says it's a difficult time in the relationship between Australia and Israel after the Israeli military cleared its soldiers of criminal wrongdoing over the killing of Australian aid worker Zoe Frankham. Penny Wong has hauled the Israeli ambassador into a meeting today to explain the decision. And an aviation fuel contamination issue is affecting Fiji, with Virgin Australia cancelling 2 Fiji flights to and from Brisbane today. A Virgin Australia spokesperson confirmed to the ABC that replacement fuel has arrived in Nandi but is undergoing testing and approvals before it's cleared for use. More news at 4 o'clock.
0: Thank you very much, Adam. We'll chat to you then. Look, I'm getting some texts in just asking what happened today with that breaking news about Lily Hooper, and I just want to clarify, maybe you've just tuned in. I did clarify it earlier, but some people... Look, someone's dead, and that's the tragic thing, and that's all that matters, quite frankly. I really don't want to go into this too much, but there was initial news earlier on that the body had been found alive. That was because of a miscommunication at State Parliament. The New South Wales Premier, Chris Minns, was told during a parliamentary hearing initially that Lily Hooper had been found alive. He was handed incorrect information. And that's obviously what the news jumped on. We were told by the New South Wales Premier a different story. It was said in Parliament at a parliamentary estimates hearing. He has since apologised. He said he was handed incorrect information and he was apologising for, you know, creating, obviously making the situation more tragic than it may have been, adding more heartbreak in an already devastating time. But that, and I don't want to keep dwelling on it because, frankly, that's not what matters at a time like this, but that explains why you might have had that miscommunication earlier today on multiple news outlets. And look, it was a less than ideal situation. And as I say, the Premier, Chris Minns, has apologised for delivering that incorrect information at a parliamentary estimates hearing today. A quick look at the weather. 21 in the city, 20 in Camden, 22 in Gosford, 14 in Katoomba, 22 in Parramatta, 21 in Penrith and 22 in Cronulla at the moment. 22 in Cronulla. Craig Rucastle, it'll be fine for your OB tomorrow at 5:30 in the morning. Go and have a dip. You'll be right. Partly cloudy, a slight chance of a shower, most likely in the afternoon and evening, light winds. Here's where it matters for Craig, though. An overnight minimum of 13 in the CBD, 11 in Penrith. With that coastal breeze, though, Craig Rucastle, might be a bit chilly. Just saying. Tomorrow, top of 23 in the city, 23 in Penrith. Partly cloudy, a high chance of showers, most likely in the early morning. Be a tune into 702 Breakfast tomorrow. It's going to be a lot of fun. Craig Rucastle live there from Cronulla. Your beaches, yeah, as I say, a lot of votes for South Maroubra and Palm Beach coming in. Bungan Beach, the best in Sydney, where there's a heat wave and you can't find a square metre at Bondi or Manly. Bungan's nearly empty. It's also the closest beach to the Newport Arms for the end of the day. That's from Pierre in Vaucluse. Good on you, Pierre. I totally agree. Elise in St. Leonard's. Shush, Tom. Don't tell everyone about Balmoral. I got married there. It's my favourite place in the world. Not just the beach, everywhere. Glorious. I'm not going to share any other beaches for that reason, as I fear you've already done a great job of promoting it. Sorry to do that, Elise. I agree. But I feel like Balmoral is no longer a well-kept secret somehow. It's certainly not when I try to take my family there over summer. Let's just venture abroad a little bit for a moment. Cat at the Rule, always love to hear from you. I think Austenmere Beach is the best because I'm sick of everyone going to Thirroul. Yeah, I'm with you on that too. And Bait Bay beaches are far better than Manly, Paula of Como says. More extensive, more natural and more varied. And Paula, you might recall that the Bait Bay beaches actually won another award, correct me if I'm wrong, of like the world's best beaches early on this year in Sydney's south. So good call there. We're talking because the TripAdvisor Awards have named Manly the best beach in Australia, the 9th best beach in the world. How do you feel about that?
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6: 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After back-to-back losses, Penrith looks to get back on track. They head to Melbourne to take on the Storm. Will the Panthers avoid a third straight defeat? 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
0: It's 24 minutes to 4. Thomas Arisi with you on Drive. Some concerning details have emerged today. We've been told at least 14 mental health patients have escaped from Cumberland Hospital since February this year. Now, you might remember what happened in February this year. The state government ordered an urgent security review after previous escapements were linked to the deaths of 3 people, and the Premier, Chris Minns, declared that something had gone badly wrong. But yesterday, this came out. A New South Wales health official told a budget estimates hearing that there'd been a further 14 absconding incidents at Cumberland Hospital alone since then. Dr. Michael Bowden is the acting chief psychiatrist at Cumberland Hospital, who joins us now. Good afternoon.
7: Good afternoon, Thomas.
0: Thank you for joining us, and we appreciate you coming on. Look, a lot of us know the situation back in February, 2 absconding incidents, were linked with 3 deaths. Patients absconding more than a dozen times since then from the same hospital, it seems like a lot. What's happened?
7: Look, I think that this is an ongoing issue right across all of our facilities. It's important to recognise that when people are admitted to hospital, a psychiatric hospital, they're suffering from an acute psychiatric illness. And it's a very complex situation, trying to manage that in a therapeutic environment. our hospitals are clearly, you know, they're secure environments, but they're not prisons. And it's actually really important that they are managing people who are seriously ill, and they need to also be a therapeutic environment.
0: Yeah, and look, taking care of those people first and foremost, but when particularly considering what happened in February and the fact that people died, when you hear about 14 more since then, should locals be concerned?
7: No, I don't think there is a need for local people to be concerned. Obviously, those were really terrible outcomes earlier in the year, and we're always looking to how we can improve our services and also how we can learn from tragic events like happened earlier in the year. This is why we put together an external expert review team to go to the Cumberland site and take a look at that from that independent perspective, and to really look at what kind of changes can be put in place, not only there, but right across the system to make it safer for patients right across the system.
0: Because, you know, the government ordered an urgent security review at the time, didn't it? Chris Minns declared that something had gone badly wrong. Just to clarify, what happened with that review? Has that been done, and what's happened since then?
7: Yes, that review has been done. We got onto that very, very urgently. We had a team of external experts from around

0: improved to make sure that it is more secure and also that it's more therapeutic for the patients who are there in terms of the environment itself. Also, there's been improvements in the monitoring of the safety and security around Cumberland and of the therapeutic program itself.
1: Okay, and look, as you said, you acted quickly, and I'm sure many would applaud that quick action. But does it concern you then that there have still been 14 further absconding incidents after you put all of that into place?
0: Well, as I said, we're always looking to improve, and there's always further work that we can do. I do think it's important, though, to recognise, as I said, that these are therapeutic environments, and so they're secure, but they're not prison-like. And that's important for people's recovery from serious mental illness. And of course, each of these events that does occur, we have very robust ways of looking into what's going wrong for each time so that we can act on that and we can continue to improve the system over time.
1: Okay, Dr. Michael Bowden's with us, Acting Chief Psychiatrist. Dr. Bowden, to what extent are staffing levels to blame here? You know, we've been told by psychiatrists in recent times, certainly in the wake of the February incident, that the sector was chronically understaffed. Is staffing part of the problem?
0: Look, I think that there's no doubt that we do have a lot of challenges with staffing. That's the case for mental health services right around Australia and internationally. We are working very hard on looking at how can we improve the working environment for mental health staff in particular, so that we can continue to attract and retain staff. We're also looking at how can we train further staff, because you'll appreciate that the training pipeline for these subspecialty clinicians is actually quite lengthy, and so it takes some time to turn those kind of issues around, but we're working very, very actively on that.
1: Okay. Sarah Mitchell, the Shadow Mental Health Minister, has told us it's alarming patients are still absconding from Cumberland regularly. And the quote was this: "It doesn't appear, based on the data we've been given, that the problem is getting any better." Is that true? The problem's not getting any better? Things haven't improved even after you've put those, you know, measures in place?
0: No, I don't agree with that. I think that the issue is that it takes some time for any of these kind of measures to have an impact. We are definitely seeing an impact, and we've seen a reduction, particularly over the last 3 months on that campus. You know, I think the issue with absconding is that the numbers are not great, and they do vary from time to time, so it's very difficult if you kind of look on a too granular kind of a basis. It does take some time to actually see a kind of ongoing impact.
1: Okay, we appreciate you coming on. Thank you very much.
0: You're welcome.
1: Dr. Michael Bowden, the Acting Chief Psychiatrist.
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1: Okay, is Manly the best beach in Australia, let alone the ninth best beach in the world? It is according to the TripAdvisor Awards. What do you think? It's 4:45 on 702 ABC Sydney. Thomas Ariti with you on Drive. Kate in Terrigal says Bondi Beach. Now, Bondi was the 19th best beach in the world. Bondi's a beautiful beach, but it's been totally ruined by surrounding overdevelopment, excessive tourism and resultant overcrowding. No way I'd ever go there these days. My lovely local Terrigal is a good place to stay away from during holiday periods too. Too many people can ruin the best of places and make awful places even worse. I love Terrigal, and you live in a beautiful part of the world, but yeah, I was there early December last year, Kate, and yeah, it was pretty busy, but that didn't take away from the beauty. Barb says, the best beach, in my opinion, is Dee Why. I've lived there for 15 years and just loved it. For the most part, it's a safe beach.

0: beach, and there's a beautiful walk to Long Reef. Thanks for that, Barb. You also live in a beautiful part of the world. This listener says Manly has to be one of the worst beaches in Australia. Windy, crowded and dull. I tell you what, our producer Freya is very, very proud of her Manly beach and is not loving that text at all. But there you go. This listener disagrees. Manly is the best due to Shelley Beach, the Shelley Beach Walk, the wide pathway, the large stretch of sand, and especially the Cabbage Patch Bay Marine Park, which protects our marine life, making it a perfect snorkeling and diving destination. And no waves for children at Shelley Beach, which essentially is part of Manly Beach in everyone's mind. Well, combining Manly and Shelley, did that lead to the better ranking? Interesting, maybe. And Craig from Foster says, I think the whole Cronulla Beach strip is number one, North and South Cronulla. You can surf everywhere. Good one, Craig. I hope you're tuning in to the other Craig, Craig Rucastle at Cronulla, live tomorrow morning.
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2: Traffic.
0: At Brookvale on Pitwater Road at Condamine Street, there's some emergency road work. Take care because the road is closed entirely southbound at the moment. Pitwater Road at Brookvale. I'll let you know when it reopens. It started a few hours ago now. At Auburn on Parramatta Road approaching Newton Street South, just take care. A car has broken down. One of three eastbound lanes is closed. At Bella Vista on Old Windsor Road at Celebration Drive, a three-vehicle crash affecting southbound traffic. And at Horsley Park on the M7, just past Candos Road, a truck has crashed. Affecting traffic in both directions. It's in the breakdown lane of the northbound lane, but currently it could be a bit slow there as we head towards the afternoon commute in both directions on the M7 just past Candos Road.
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2: 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On

0: It is time to talk tech, as we always do at this time on a Thursday afternoon. And there is a lot happening in the tech world in the middle of August. If you're using a lot of AI to write uni assessments, I hope you're not, or a work email, you might want to consider stopping. Anthropic, that owns the AI chatbot Claude, is starting to watermark AI-generated text. What does that mean? Well, it essentially means it can dob you in. Lee Stark is the editor of tech website Picker.com and is with us now, .com.au, I should say. Lee, good afternoon.
1: Good afternoon. Nothing I'm saying is watermarked, so we can talk about AI trapping us. It's good.
0: That's great. No one's going to watermark you. This is all your content. How does... Because I've got to tell you, Lee, I spoke to some students recently and I asked them about AI, and what shocked me is they were just so open about the fact that they used AI for everything. They were like, oh, no, yeah, when you get an essay, you know, due next day and we haven't written it, we just get AI to write the essay for us. It just made me concerned. But, yeah, not anymore. How does this invisible watermark work?
1: And weirdly, not the first I've heard about that. We're hearing it from teachers. They feel powerless, actually. They can't do much. Invisible text. So it's not a watermark like, say, a watermark on an image, which would normally be a little bit of a logo or something that appears inside the image. You can also crop those out. And Google is even giving you the ability to turn them off. So that's fun. Now, watermarking text is actually more different. It's about the combinations of the text or combinations of the words. And so effectively what's happening is Anthropic is saying that when you generate text in Claude, the way the words appear on the screen, the actual combinations of how those words actually are situated, is the watermark itself. So the only way to actually undo the watermark, if you can believe it, is that, remember when you went to school and your teacher wrote everything on the board and said, okay, now you write it back? The only way you can undo this watermark is if you rewrite it all.
0: But some kit, so you can't just use copy and paste.
1: You can't. You can copy and paste, and the watermark will still be there. And the hope that you have is in your school, maybe the professors or the teachers do not have the ability yet to use a cipher to get it. But Claude will make that available. A cipher is coming. An API for the watermarking deciphering tool is coming. Now, there is a catch to all this, because what you could do, and what we're largely expecting to happen out of this, is that you can take the AI-generated text that you used to write your work, which you really shouldn't be doing. That definitely should not be doing.
0: Yeah, but we are not condoning this, everyone, by the way. Do not do this.
1: You could take it to another AI tool and say, rewrite it for me. And provided it rewrites it and the structure is lost, at that point, the watermark disappears. I know we've given the cheat sheet for how this works, but that's effectively what you're going to see. You'll start to see tools that advertise undoing the Anthropic.

0: watermark, and that's all they'll do is they'll rewrite it using the same structure. Claude has said that this might work and that its watermark might still persist through it, that the combination of the words still might actually bleed through. We don't know, but we know it's already there. And so if you submit something today and you use AI to write it, and Gemini does something similar as well, and later on a tool is released that proves that you were using AI to write it, you could effectively find that your reports or your homework invalidated later on.
1: There you go. I'd love to hear from you this afternoon on what you think about AI watermarking. Are you a teacher? Is this the bane of your existence? 1-300-222-702. Because Lee Stark, what these kids told me was they said, oh yeah, there used to be this way where what you wrote down was time-coded within a doc, and so they could tell that if everything was written in 1 second, they knew you didn't write it because the time codes were there. But then AI got better and stripped away the codes. The reason why I say that is, what are the limitations of watermarking? It sounds like it will inevitably be the case in the not-too-distant future where AI will just get smarter than that.
0: You could design an app or a script that uses the programming functionality to get around that sort of time coding thing. So, for instance, when we build AI chatbots, you can make the text appear kind of the same way they do in chatbots now, which is they almost type themselves into existence. You could literally do the same thing. And so that whole concept of time coding, I can see so many problems with being able to get around that. All you'd need to do is bring the two concepts together, and it could make it seem as if the AI was writing the document in real time for you, even though you're doing nothing. One of the catches that teachers have available to them is that they can actually put in hidden instructions. We've seen this a few times where a professor will include a bit of instruction in there that says, make sure to use the word banana in your response, or include a haiku about spring. And all of a sudden, the report in the middle of it will reference those things. Someone I saw somewhere said, include a reference to Elvis. And so somewhere in amongst this copy about medical science was a reference to Elvis. And so there are hidden things teachers can do to kind of force the idea, because if it was a regular person, you go, that's not really legit, or I can't see it.
1: Yeah.
0: But if you take all the text, stick it into a prompting system, then at that point, it's just going to follow directions.
1: Yeah, right. So there's little ways that you can, hopefully academics can outsmart it.
0: Yes.
1: There you go. Let me know if you're dealing with that in the classroom at the moment, because I was concerned after that chat with students that we were breeding a generation that we're not going to be able to engage in critical thinking. I'm not going to lie. And, you know, let's face it, a lot of your HSC exams these days, you're still picking up the pen and paper. So using AI to generate your essays when they're due is not going to do you a lot of help at exam time, isn't it? But Lee Stark, just on an exciting note, we've talked about the doom and gloom. On an exciting note, what is this new computer that feels like it's from the 80s? It doesn't have like a screen or a battery, it's inside a keyboard?
0: It's built kind of like for the perfect work-life balance. Imagine that you go to work and that you have a laptop that you take with you and someone can contact you regardless, and pretty much you're on a bus or a train or at work, you have to be on the ball. The HP has created a device called the Elite Board, and it kind of feels like the Commodore 64, which you might be old enough to remember was a computer and a video game system inside a very chunky keyboard. And we kind of went away from that. We've moved to laptops with screens. HP has reinvented the concept and basically provided a thin computer with a tray in between the two. So at the top is a keyboard that's spill resistant. You could accidentally drop a beer on it and drip it out if you wanted to.
1: Okay.
0: And underneath is actually an AI computer. It's not a very high-end AI computer, but the concept is all you need to do is plug it into a wall and plug it into a screen, and all of a sudden it comes with a wireless mouse. And all of a sudden you have a keyboard computer that can only be used when there's power, when there's a screen. And I've actually used it off of a power brick. It's the most bizarre concept. You could be sitting somewhere on a plane, for instance, with a screen and a small power bank, and it works. The problem is it's been made for business. So if you're in a large corporation, you regularly use someone else's computers, it can stay at work. The downside is, because it's made for a corporation, it's $3,000, which is a lot of money for a device that in this generation could have easily been a communal computer. I mean, we live in an age where computers now cost a tremendous amount of money thanks to AI. Everyone can think the cost of memory now. And this could have made a tremendous difference in homes where a communal computer could be shared between your mom, your dad, your grandparents, that sort of thing. This isn't like that. It's a really clever idea, and the price just really lets it down.
1: Yeah, mind you, that could change over time. Sorry, what is an AI computer? What's an AI computer?
0: Everything is an AI computer these days. It effectively means it's got hardware inside that can process AI instructions without needing to go on the cloud. So we use ChatGPT and Claude, but if you wanted to do this locally on your computer without using the internet, without paying money for it, you can run AI locally. And so every computer for the past 2 years has included a component called an NPU or a neural processing unit.
1: It's got a brain.
0: It's basically it's a small brain that effectively handles AI processes. Every computer sold in the past 2 years has this. Some even older, most Macs have had it for years before that. Even phones have it. And we'll start to see over the coming years the ability to actually use that. So instead of needing to talk to ChatGPT or Claude, being able to do it locally on your computer, you could do it where there's no Wi-Fi. You could do it pretty much anytime. But the more important part is it doesn't cost the cloud. It doesn't cost energy beyond what your computer's already using. And it doesn't cost you extra money either.
1: So if that technology exists and each computer's going to have a mini brain to be able to use AI itself, why is everyone banging on about the need for data centers?
0: Because the data centers control larger brains. And so the AI found in our computers can only handle small data sets. So we have roughly between 5 and 7 billion parameters, which is a lot, but it's not as much as the 100 or 270 billion or trillions that larger data centers have or larger models have. So it becomes a question of you can get your response quickly and easily by using ChatGPT or Claude or Gemini or things like it, or you can wait a bit longer for it to occur in your computer or maybe do some instruction. So it's very much a question of convenience. If you like it quick and fast, that's the data center approach. And if you don't mind waiting a bit longer, that's the one on your computer.
1: Hey, just briefly, Lee Stark, you've written about how scams can come from companies that you use in your work day to day. How are companies that you know scamming employees?
0: So they're not scamming employees. What's happening is employees are getting scammed by emails that would normally, I guess, try to trap everyone else. So we're seeing it a lot lately. Basically, businesses, people working at businesses are clicking on links, phishing links usually, and effectively having their accounts basically hacked into. And as a result, they're sending out emails now that would normally be the sort of random emails from about the place targeting you. They're now targeting, customers of those businesses. So effectively, we're seeing malware go out and scams go out, coming under the real company letterheads of health and services companies, of corporations, and that's because internally at those businesses, they're also getting hacked and scammed. It's becoming that really important time to pay attention to the emails that are coming in and just be aware that to not click on things that don't look legit, because if you're a business that manages to get scammed, chances are your customers are going to see it as well.
1: Okay, Lee, I think I've still got blurry eyes from trying on your smart glasses last week, but we'll chat again next week. Thank you very much as always.
0: Always happy to help.
1: Good on you. Lee Stark there, editor of the tech website Picker. That's PICKR.com.au. He joins us every Thursday to chat tech. All right, on beaches, Pauline Maroubra's on the line. Now, Paul, Maroubra is one of my favourite beaches in Sydney, but you've got another one for me.
2: Yeah, Maroubra's much better than Manly, Tom.
1: I'm with you on that.
2: I reckon the best beach I've ever seen is Hymes Beach, Jervis Bay.
1: Yeah, Jervis Bay.
2: It is a river.
1: Yeah.
2: It's so nice.
1: The white sand, Paul.
2: Yeah, and mate, the only problem is that we're not the only ones that think so. The big fellas with big teeth also think so. There's often you see drone footage of big sharks in that area, but it's a ripper.
1: Well, don't tell me that. I love going to Hymes Beach. Now, I didn't know about the big fellas with big teeth. It's getting popular though, isn't it, Paul? We were there a couple of years ago. It was packed. We actually went in winter and it was packed.
2: Oh, wow, it's an amazing beach. I'm not surprised.
1: I couldn't agree more. That's a good one. Hey, thanks for calling in, but you live in a beautiful part of the world yourself, mate. Appreciate it.
2: I do. Love your work, Tom.
1: Good on you. Cheers, Paul. Paul and fabulous Maroubra. Yeah, I agree with Paul. Jervis Bay and Hymes Beach. Let's not forget Huskisson nearby as well, Vincentia. Really beautiful part of the world. We've been talking because Manly has been named by TripAdvisor the 9th best beach in the world and the best in Australia. How do you feel about that? The Erin Patterson appeal hearing continues in Victoria. It's day two now. We'll have more on that after the news, 4 o'clock.
3: When it needs to be discussed.
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7: A Adam Storey with ABC News. Police have confirmed the family of missing bushwalker Lily Hooper were mistakenly told she was alive. Today at around 11:30, police confirmed that the body of a woman believed to be the 18-year-old was found in thick, dense terrain in the Natai National Park. It was widely reported that the woman had been found alive. Assistant Commissioner Joseph Kassar said there was between 8 and 10 minutes from when Miss Hooper's family were mistakenly

0: told she was alive.
1: The initial information that the searchers believed that she was alive, and that's what was communicated. But like I said, within 8 to 10 minutes, we were able to give them an update, which was a more accurate account of the discovery of the person we believe to be Lily.
0: The foreign minister says it's a difficult time in the relationship between Australia and Israel after the Israeli military cleared its soldiers of criminal wrongdoing over the killing of an Australian aid worker. Penny Wong hauled the Israeli ambassador into a meeting today to explain the decision relating to a 2024 Israeli strike in Gaza that killed 7 aid workers, including Australian Zomi Frankham. An internal IDF investigation says there were serious failures but no reasonable suspicion of criminal conduct. Senator Wong says she's made her views clear to Israel.
2: We have an Australian humanitarian worker who was killed not on the first strike, but in the context of 3 separate strikes on a humanitarian convoy. I mean, obviously, this is a difficult time in the relationship.
0: Lawyers for Alan Jones have accused a complainant in his indecent assault trial of confiding in 2 men who hated Mr. Jones as part of a workplace beef at radio station 2GB. Here's court reporter Jamie McKinnell.
3: Complainant C, the second complainant giving evidence, alleges Mr. Jones touched and kissed him without consent in 2008. The court heard more than a decade later he told 2GB host Ray Hadley and author Peter Fitzsimons, although he didn't identify himself to Fitzsimons. During cross-examination, defence lawyers suggested Hadley coveted the breakfast slot occupied by Mr. Jones and put to C that Hadley would potentially benefit if allegations were published. C disagreed with that, saying although he understood there was beef between Mr. Jones, Hadley and management, he did not think they were rivals. Mr. Jones denies 22 charges of indecent assault and sexual touching.
0: A New South Wales coroner has criticised a police officer in the state south who watched a man fall and have a seizure but did not provide any assistance. Nicola Cassato reports.
4: A coronial inquest has found Hugo Knox-Diaz died from a cocaine overdose while in police custody on September 30, 2022. The inquest was previously told he likely swallowed 2 bags of cocaine and snorted another line after his arrest. Mr. Knox fell and had a seizure at the Cootamundra police station. However, Judge Joan Baptie noted in her findings, a senior constable tasked with observing Mr. Knox failed to provide any assistance. She recommended his conduct be reviewed internally by the Police Standards Commission. Despite this, she found the death of Mr. Knox could not have been prevented due to the large amount of cocaine he'd consumed.
0: A former political staffer to whom Brittany Higgins first disclosed her rape allegation has received a $1.4 million payout from the Commonwealth in a settlement over claims her workplace rights were compromised in the fallout from the scandal. Fiona Brown was the chief of staff to former Liberal Senator Linda Reynolds at the time Ms. Higgins aired her allegations and argued she was made to be the fall person for the government. Her Fair Work case was scheduled to go to trial in March next year, with expected witnesses including the former Prime Minister Scott Morrison, but Ms. Brown and the Commonwealth settled last month with the compensation figure revealed today. Taiwan has proposed a massive hike in its defence budget to reach more than 1 trillion Taiwanese dollars for the first time. China correspondent Alison Horn has more from Beijing.
5: Taiwan's government has proposed a record-breaking defence budget for the next year of more than 1 trillion Taiwan dollars, the equivalent of nearly 50 billion Australian dollars. Taipei is continuing to bolster its military in the face of increasing pressure from China, which claims the independently governed island as its own territory. The defence budget will grow by a whopping 18% and will be used to develop made-in-Taiwan submarines given the rising threat from China. Alison Horn, ABC News, Beijing.
0: Scattered showers about the central and southern ranges, adjacent western slopes in the northwest, falling as snow at 1,700 metres on the Alps, isolated showers elsewhere, with isolated thunderstorms possible west of the ranges. Partly cloudy in Sydney for the remainder of the afternoon, a partly cloudy day tomorrow, some early showers and a top of 23, and then a sunny day forecast for Saturday with a top of 21. ABC News at 4:05.
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13: Great to have your company this Thursday afternoon. Look, really tragic to hear the news about a search that I was talking about at exactly this time yesterday afternoon. The body of missing bushwalker Lily Hooper has been found after an eight-day search in the New South Wales Southern Highlands. Here's Assistant Commissioner Joseph Casser, who was speaking about an hour ago.
1: It's with heavy heart that I report to you today that as a result of a search conducted in the national park near Mittagong, that we earlier this morning, that we found the deceased body of a young lady who we believe to be the missing bushwalker, Lily Hooper.
13: Yeah, we believe, obviously, the formal identification process hasn't happened, but, believed at this point to be Lily Hooper. We've been following the story closely for more than a week, and, look, what can I say? Sending love to the family. It's absolutely terrible. To clarify the confusion, because I'm still getting texts about it, I guess what made this even more difficult was an apparent miscommunication in a parliamentary hearing a few hours ago. The Premier, Chris Minns, had been given incorrect advice at the time that the 18-year-old had been found alive. He's since apologised to the committee. He said the advice he was given was wrong. And it's just profoundly sad for her family and all those concerned. Our newsroom will continue to follow the story, of course, as the day goes on. Coming up, an update on the Erin Patterson appeal hearing. She's appealing against her conviction for murdering three relatives and the attempted murder of another. But prosecutors say her sentence is too lenient. They're saying she should never be released from jail. And there's a chance she might be. She's currently facing a non-parole period of 30 years. And she's 51 years old, so, look, obviously a significant possibility she could eventually walk free in her 80s. Prosecutors appear to believe that shouldn't happen, so we'll have more on that soon. And a bit later, did you hear Normie Rowe on Drive earlier this week?
14: That cap of $5,000 for allied health services, that can kill people. I can tell you that right now.
13: You might have also heard an emotional plea from veteran and independent Senator Jackie Lambie on this, a decision to cap veterans' allied health care to $5,000 a year. We'll be taking a look at that a little later too and what the implications could be. That's all coming up. First to the roads.
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13: Derek Peterson from the Transport Management Centre. Good afternoon.
15: Hello, Thomas. At Brookvale, emergency repairs continue on part of Pittwater Road, so the road is closed southbound at Condamine Street. If you're travelling towards Manly, you need to use Condamine Street instead. At Green Valley, there's just been a car crash on Cow Pasture Road. It is slowing traffic heading south, so towards Leppington, the crash is just near North Liverpool Road. At Eastern Creek, there's been a city-bound car crash on the M4. The right lane is closed there. At Horsley Park, all lanes of the M7 are open again after a northbound truck breakdown earlier. The truck is still by the side of the motorway, so take extra care there, but all lanes of the M7 are open. At Auburn, one city-bound lane of Parramatta Road is closed. There's a broken-down car in the middle lane of Parramatta Road just past Rawson Street. Checking public transport, no major disruptions. The Sydney train service is running pretty much to time across the network. A reminder, there is some planned track work on the western side of the Blue Mountains, so buses replace trains between Lithgow and Mount Victoria. You will find updates to the Transport app or at the website transportnsw.info, and traffic information is at livetraffic.com.
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13: Feel like I've opened a bit of a can of worms on this beaches thing. So last hour we were talking about Manly in the 2025 Traveller's Choice Awards Best of the Best Beaches. Manly has been named the 9th best beach in the world and the best beach in Australia. Manly gets it. Bondi, in case you're wondering, was 19th. 19th best beach in the world. I mean, there's a lot of beaches in the world. 19th isn't bad. What do you reckon? What do you think? Is that fair? Is Manly really better than Bondi? Is Bondi overrated? Or do you think, no, scrap that. Is there another beach that deserves the attention and the coveted number one spot? 1-300-222-702 is the number to call in. I'd love to hear from you. We had a vote in about Hymes Beach at Jervis Bay before. So, all right, yeah, let's take it out of Sydney as well. Let's expand this as far as we can go. There's a lot of lovely beaches out there. 0467 922 702 is the text line. In case you're wondering, the number one best beach in the world was a beach I hadn't actually heard of. It's in Cozumel, Mexico. Isla Pasión is the number one beach in the world.

0: And it looks nice. It's got turquoise waters, white sand. It's flat, no big waves, so you can paddleboard and relax in the sun. I don't know, is that what makes a good beach? Or do you need a good wave to have a surf? None of this flat stuff. What do you reckon? What makes a good beach? Mark in Waterloo says, Thomas, some of the most beautiful beaches are found along the far north Queensland coast. All right, we are expanding it now. I was trying to, confine it to Sydney. But, hey, I agree. I was in far north Queensland a few weeks ago. But Mark says, in stinger season, it's necessary to gear up like a Teletubby. Yeah, I agree. You've got to choose your... Your time to go, but beautiful pools there in the meantime. Sue says, I love Manly Beach. It offers a variety of experiences with the great walk to Shelley Beach area, a surf beach, the harbour beach, Manly Ferry area as well. The north and south coast have wonderful beaches. Several of them are winners. From this listener, best beaches aren't in New South Wales, I'm afraid. WA has the most pristine and stunning coastline in the world. Esperance is unbelievable. Vote here for Pearl Beach, Kilcare Beach on the Central Coast. Janelle, I agree with that one. But I love this question. With respect to our listeners in Penrith, someone said, where did Pondi make the list? Yeah, it didn't make the TripAdvisor list. Pondi, the new lovely beach there at the foothills of the Blue Mountains. It's 11 minutes past four. Lawyers for triple mushroom murderer Erin Patterson have argued digital evidence used in her trial should not have been shown to the jury as they argue for her conviction to be overturned. It's day two of the Supreme Court hearing, and it's centred on photos of wild mushrooms found on an SD card, as well as Erin Patterson's posts on a Facebook site dedicated to poisons. ABC reporter Jared Whittaker has been following the proceedings and is with us now. Jared, tell us about these mushroom photos. A lot of focus on that today.
1: Yeah, so these were some photos that were found on an SD card that was seized from Erin Patterson's home during a search shortly before her arrest. These photos that showed wild mushrooms, which her lawyers tried to tender during her cross-examination towards the end of the trial. It was objected to by prosecutors. And in the end, Justice Christopher Beale, the trial lawyer, ruled that that they should be inadmissible. Patterson's lawyers argue that these photos show that she had an innocent tendency to forage mushrooms. And during the trial, they used a specific definition of the term forage to mean to pick and eat mushrooms. Prosecutors during the trial and again today argued that while these photos showed wild mushrooms, that there was a bit of a leap that you'd have to take to get from the fact that she had an interest in them and picked them to eating them, and that they didn't show them being used in a culinary sense or in any food. The trial judge at the time ruled that these photos were therefore inadmissible. And prosecutors today argued that was the correct decision.
0: There are concerns that we heard today as well, Jared, about the closing arguments. What did we hear there?
1: Yeah, so during the closing arguments, the prosecution argued that...
0: You're good?
1: There was 30... Yeah, sorry, I dropped for a second there.
0: Okay,
1: Erin Patterson's lawyer argued that there was what they called 35 problematic moments raised by the prosecution. Prosecutor said that there was that the 35 problematic moments raised by Erin Patterson's lawyers amounted to a Frankenstein of an argument. They were saying that there were 20 of those were never raised during the trial, and that there was what they called a significant double accounting in relation to the remaining grounds. They said that the correct time to raise issues with the closing address would have been during the trial, and that it was inappropriate then for the Patterson's lawyers to rely on them in the appeal. Patterson's lawyers say that the prosecutors cherry-picked evidence to paint a picture of guilt, and this is things like drawing on medical evidence that Erin Patterson would not have removed the poison from the beef Wellington that she claims to have eaten by scraping it off. When the trial judge found that there was no expert evidence either way on that particular point.
0: Okay, we'll leave it there. Thank you very much, Jared. Great work. We appreciate it.

0: ABC reporter Jared Whittaker there, who is following that appeal trial at Erin Patterson Day 2 now. They're arguing that, well, defence are arguing a legitimate reason that she might have had for foraging mushrooms. The prosecution are making a counter-argument. Well, not only is that not the case, but they're saying her 33-year non-parole sentence is inadequate entirely. She's currently 51 years old and obviously mounting a case against her ever being released, given that she's 51, 33 years non-parole, absolutely a huge chance that she could walk free at one point. So they're making that case as well in court in Victoria, day two of that appeal hearing now. It's 16 past four.
1: Those songs took me somewhere. We all have songs that soundtrack our lives. Songs that mean a lot.
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0: That is Boy and Bear. One of my favourite Boy and Bear songs as well, Southern Sun. They are due to perform at the Monday Bash in Broken Hill. It's one of Australia's largest outback music festivals alongside, gosh, where do you start with this lineup? The Whitlams, Jessica Malboy, Troy Cassar-Daley is going to be there. It is shaping up to be a pretty amazing weekend. However, heavy rain in the area for the last 7 days has left quite a mark on the Broken Hill area, and the festival has faced cancellation rumours, which would be sad indeed. Now it is seemingly back on. Here to give us an update from the region is Broken Hill's Mayor Tom Kennedy. Tom, good afternoon.
1: Good afternoon.
0: So to confirm it, the bash is going ahead at this point, is that right?
1: Yes, look, it's going ahead. The rain stopped. Very muddy out there. But the organiser, Greg Donovan, the performers and all the volunteers have done an amazing job. There's still 10,000-odd people out there, bash-goers, that are a little bit muddy, but they're still ready to party.
0: Okay. How's the partying going to be? You said you were on site this morning. A bit muddy, to say the least. Is the partying going to be a bit messy?
1: Well, put it this way, the mosh pit won't be very pretty at the end of it. They've kept people out of it for now, but later on tonight, apparently, they're going to let them in. So
0: yeah, right.
1: It could be a bit like Woodstock.
0: A bit like Woodstock. In all seriousness, are you concerned about any safety issues at the moment if it is that wet and muddy out there, or is it going to be all right?
1: Look, it's really quite good. Probably the worst thing about the mud was that the caravans couldn't be set up properly, so they had to reduce the number of caravans that were allowed in. So that means that there's probably about 4,000 or 5,000 people that are in Broken Hill and around Broken Hill that couldn't attend the bash itself. But the bash promoters and the performers, which is really quite fantastic, is they're going. A few of those are going to come into Broken Hill after they're finished performing out at the bash itself and perform at different venues for people that missed out on getting into the bash.
0: Yeah, so can I clarify that? Because the organisers said earlier that not everyone who has a ticket will be let in. Is that right? What is going to go on there?
1: Yeah, so you couldn't, because the roads are a little bit slippery, yeah, you couldn't have too much traffic out there. But the main reason is the caravans had nowhere to go. So as soon as they'd go off the main roads where you'd be putting them into the campsites, they were getting sort of bogged, which means you couldn't set them up properly, which reduced the amount of room or the amount of caravans they could take on site.
0: Tom Kennedy's with us, the Mayor of Broken Hill on 702 ABC Sydney, 20 past four. Tom, I just want to ask you about another story emerging today. It would be remiss of me not to ask. It's coming out of Broken Hill about lead contamination that's been discovered at 10 of Broken Hill's childcare centres. Concerning indeed. It was broken by the Sydney Morning Herald. What's happening there?
1: Look, it is concerning because you don't want to have high or above the acceptable levels of lead-contaminated soil at any site. So those childcare facilities range from under 300 parts per million up to the highest, which was just over 1,000 parts per million. But just so people that are outside Broken Hill...

0: probably understand the extent of lead issues in Broken Hill, and I don't want it to be watered down to sensationalism with child cares. Some of the areas around Broken Hill are 15,000 parts per million. Some areas close to the line of load are 30,000 parts per million. And a lot of the residents in Broken Hill are well above the safe levels as well. So a lot of those areas that or childcare facilities have been remediated a number of times. So every time they test higher than the safe lead levels, they're remediated. And those lead levels are dropped down. The problem is because the state government and consecutive governments haven't addressed the overall lead issue in Broken Hill, contaminated soil from other areas blows back into residential areas, including the childcare facilities, and they're recontaminated.
1: So what's, as you say, I imagine a lot of people might be pretty concerned to hear this. What's the plan going forward for these centres?
0: So they'll be remediated, and they'll be remediated fairly simply. What you do is you just take out the top few or 3 or 4 inches of soil and then recover with vegetation, which then has a physical barrier between any contaminated soil and children. One of the council-owned facilities has been remediated not that long ago, which was to reduce lead levels in that after it being remediated before that to get those lead levels down. So until we have a government that invests the amount of money to reduce the dust blowing around the city, and that's the only way you're going to reduce it, you're going to continue to have properties such as childcare facilities recontaminated from other areas within the city.
1: Okay. Tom, we appreciate you coming on. Are you going out there this weekend?
0: Yes, I've been out there, and it'll be on again for the next couple of days. So
1: you're heading out there.
0: Really exciting.
1: Yeah, oh, amazing lineup as well. And at a time like this where, you know, music festivals are going through some tough times, it's great to hear this one is going strong. And we'll be going ahead, albeit somewhat muddy and wet. Have fun. Thank you very much.
0: Thank you.
1: Bye. Good on you, mate. Appreciate it. Tom Kennedy there, the Mayor of Broken Hill. If you happen to be listening in the Far West, or you're travelling out there and you're planning on heading to the bash this weekend, maybe bring a brolly and maybe some gumboots at the very least, because it's going to be pretty wet. But hey, that's what a music festival is all about, isn't it? Getting mud all around you.
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5: 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It's actually not that cold out here. It's very weird. It is 9 degrees in the shed, and that's balmy.
4: Balmy at 9 degrees.
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4: 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And don't forget the evening's quiz from 7. Another prized fridge magnet destined to be yours.
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1: Your favourite beach. Hooray for Manly Beach, says this listener. Tom, I used to live in an apartment about 30 seconds walk away from the sand when I was 10 years old with my parents about 48 years ago. It was so good then, and it is still great now. Lots of great restaurants and ice cream nearby. Yeah, never liked Bondi, this listener says, or the South Sydney beaches. The people are more relaxed and friendly on the north side. Okay, thank you. Gee, what have I opened up now? I'm talking about this because the TripAdvisor Awards have just named Manly the ninth best beach in the world and the best beach in Australia. How do you feel about that? Denise disagrees. So many more better beaches than Manly and Bondi in Australia, but let's just keep them quiet. Yeah, I'm with you there. Warranora has many little beaches. Manly is too windy and exposed, Jason says. He's added his favourite is Yamba. Scott, love your work. Pambula Beach. I'm with you, Scott, on the beautiful far south coast of New South Wales. I used to live in Marimbula when I worked at the ABC in Bega. It's where Naz and I met, and I got to know Pambula Beach and the Pambula River mouth on the Sapphire Coast very well indeed, Scott. It is a lovely, lovely part of the world. Some votes coming in for Noosa Beach or Avoca. So lots of love, rightfully so, for the Central Coast. Oh, Julia, I'm with you. Mollymook, our favourite summer destination. Narrawolly and Mollymook beaches. Narrawolly just to the north of Mollymook there. Love it. One of my favourite parts of the world. I agree. I've heard from Deanna in Mackay. Thank you very much for listening, Deanna, and for texting in. Best beach hands down is in Queensland, Whitehaven Beach in the Whitsundays. You must visit us sometime. All the best. Deanna, thanks for tuning in from beautiful Mackay. I'll drop you a line when I'm ever heading in that direction. Love it. Thanks for your beach recommendation.

0: Nations. We've got a lot of love. I think the love is skewing more towards Manly at this point in our highly scientific poll of beaches, but a lot of love for Bondi as well. It is time to chat business and finance at 25 past four. Ian Verinder is the ABC's chief business correspondent who's here. Ian, markets looked all right today. They ended higher.
1: Yeah, for a change, up around about 0.5%. So driven by the miners and oil companies. Banks were weighing on things a little bit today, but oil prices were up back above $90 a barrel, up to around about almost 92 at one stage. And a couple of things overseas. The US Treasury Secretary Scott Bessent says that the US is looking to buy back debt in an effort to push interest rates lower. That's because there seems to be some friction and ructions going on within the bond markets, which kind of indicate that the money markets aren't overly happy with America's performance at the moment.
0: Okay, now something happened for the first time today, a level of debt that reached an astronomical number in the trillions.
1: Yeah, that's right. And look, I guess if you just take that number alone, it would probably, you could be forgiven for thinking that the world was about to fall in. But look, on a national debt, it will tick up to $1 trillion today. It has done, and it will come off over the next few days because some of that debt is actually being recycled. So we're putting new debt into the market and taking some out. But it is the first time that it's hit that level, and it is heading higher. There's no doubt about that. So you've got to ask, well, how did we get to this point? And the problem is really from huge spending through the pandemic by the Morrison government and a decade of deficits in the wind-up or in the lead-up to the COVID crisis. They're the main culprit. Since then, we've had a couple of surpluses, but really not enough to put a dent in things. And, of course, we've got a deficit outlook for the next decade that, again, looks like we'll be racking up more debt. You've got to put this into a little bit of context. So our debt to GDP, that's basically the size of our debt to the size of our economy. It's around about 33%. If you look at the UK, it's around about 100%. If you look at America, it's about 123% and rising very rapidly. And if you think about Japan, that's at 250%. So Australia has one of the lowest debt to GDP ratios of any major developed economy. So we're actually travelling okay, but the rest of the world and, well, everybody is actually racking up way too much debt. And in fact, today, America just racked up $40 trillion. So. Yeah.
0: Good. Sounds a lot, doesn't it? But as you say,
1: it is a lot.
0: When you put it in perspective. Yeah, even when you put it in perspective, it's a lot. Now, the unemployment figures are out today. What are they looking like?
1: Yeah, look, the Reserve Bank has been wishing for higher unemployment for quite some time, and they are starting to see that wish fulfilled. The unemployment rate rose by one little point to 4.5%. It did reach that in May as well, but it was knocked back the following month, so it is back up there again. The markets were expecting around about 12,000 new jobs to be created. Instead, 15,800 people actually lost work through the month. And total hours worked were down about 12 million hours as well. Underemployment's also up a little bit. So it does really appear as though the jobs market is starting to weaken, and that takes pressure off interest rate hikes for the rest of the year, really.
0: Okay, we'll have more on that a little bit later in our Across with our Canberra reporter. How are the All Ords and the dollar looking this afternoon?
1: So the All Ords up to 9,298. That's up about 0.5%. And the dollar was stronger as well at 71.2.
0: Good on you, Ian. Thanks as always. Ian Verinder joining us there with the latest in business and finance, the ABC's chief business correspondent from Annabelle in Lane Cove, Kaya Lower Beach. Oh, yeah, on the south coast. It's beautiful, Annabelle says, a family favourite. An island offshore keeps the waves low. There are magical mermaid rock pools and often wildlife like dolphins and whales. Just stunning and not busy. My favourite Sydney beach, though, would have to be Palmy. Again, just stunning. I agree, Annabelle. Love them both. I fear that we've just ruined a well-kept secret there about Kyle Lower Beach, though.
2: 702 ABC Sydney.
0: Traffic. Jeff Wallace at ATN. Good afternoon.
3: Thomas, good afternoon. The M2's struggling with an earlier breakdown. It was a little car, lane 2, approaching Petty Hills Road. Put it in the breakdown lane. Crews picked it up. Now the back of the queue is coming up from Lane Cove Tunnel North right out towards Petty Hills Road. Sylvania, a crash southbound Princess Highway, Port Hacking Road. And just think of Victoria Road. Looks like a crash citybound. Just past Lyons Road, heading down towards the Iron Cove Bridge. I'm Jeff Wallace.

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1: Let's get some news headlines at 4:30. Adam Storey, good afternoon.
4: Afternoon, Thomas. Police say there was miscommunication following the discovery of a woman's body believed to be that of missing hiker Lily Hooper, with initial reports suggesting she was still alive. The body was located this morning following an eight-day search in the Natai National Park. The Foreign Minister Penny Wong says she does not have confidence in the processes of the Israeli military after it cleared Israeli soldiers of criminal wrongdoing over the killing of Australian aid worker Zoe Frankham. Senator Wong has hauled the Israeli ambassador into a meeting today to explain the decision. And a number of partnerships and deals with the Sydney Swans player Isaac Heaney are being pulled. Colgate Palmolive has confirmed it suspended a partnership, while Glee Books and Readings have removed Heaney's children's books from its shelves. More news at 5 o'clock.
1: Thank you, Adam. Let's see how the weather's looking this afternoon. Not bad. 20 in the city and in Camden, 22 in Gosford, 13 in Katoomba, 22 here in Parramatta Square, 21 in Penrith, and this one's for Craig Rearcastle, 20 in Cronulla. There you go, Craig. It's looking great. Oh, wait a minute. You'll be there at 5:30 tomorrow morning. Partly cloudy, a slight chance of a shower, most likely in the afternoon and evening with light winds. An overnight minimum of 13 in the city and 11 in Penrith for tomorrow. It's getting warmer as spring approaches. 23 the top in the city, 23 in Penrith as well. Partly cloudy, a higher chance of showers, most likely in the early morning. And yeah, don't forget, 7:02 breakfast. Craig will be there live at Cronulla on sort of the southern end of the North Beach tomorrow morning. He's still teasing us as to whether he's going to take a dip or not. Craig, no pressure, mate, but if you don't take a dip now, there's going to be a lot of disappointed people out there. I'm just saying. It is lovely to hear from people who are texting me from the far south coast who are listening. Jane is living in Merimbula and says, Pambula River has been my favourite place for over 40 years. We need to keep it a secret. I agree, Jane. I'm not doing a great job at keeping it a secret, though. Thank you very much for texting in from my beautiful former hometown of Merimbula. And not hometown, but I lived there for a number of years working for the ABC. But a bit further north, Andrew in Cheltenham says the best beach has to be Tathra, a beach very close to my heart. Beautiful Tathra with the Tathra, you know, the wharf there and the surf club there on the beach. I couldn't agree more. Absolutely lovely part of the world. It is 27 minutes to 5.
5: He's got the first win and the catch taken.
6: Out. She scores! Australia at war. They are the champions.
7: That was extraordinary.
6: Game, set, bingo!
1: Ned Hall from ABC Sports, how are you?
8: I'm going very well, thanks, Tom. How are you?
1: I'm well, thank you. Now, a lot to chat about. It's good to be chatting about actual sport this time around. In the NRL Round 25, it kicks off in Melbourne tonight. And I should note as well, it's Panthers coach Ivan Cleary's 500th match as a coach.
8: Yeah, big milestone for obviously in the recent years, the most successful coach in the game, obviously leading the Panthers to four straight titles. And obviously he's stepping away from the head coaching role in not too distant future. He's 57 years of age. He joins a very sort of illustrious group of coaches who've coached more than 500 games. Des Hasler, Ricky Stewart, Brian Smith, Craig Bellamy, Tim Sheens, and of course Wayne Bennett out in front. So not that many coaches have managed to last the distance and coach 500 games in the top flight. He's kept it fairly low-key in the running to the game against the Melbourne Storm tonight, which kicks off the round. The Storm obviously can't make finals. I'm sure they'd love to upset the Panthers tonight, whereas the Panthers obviously have lost top spot and need to rediscover a little bit of form on the run into finals. Another line about Melbourne Storm, though, and that is that big forward Tui Kamakamitha has basically been forced into an early retirement. He suffered a stroke earlier on this season, and he's been around the clubs for a while. They still thought he might recover and be a chance of playing again. Unfortunately, though, they've confirmed today that he won't be able to return to the playing field. So the big Fijian prop forward, unfortunately, is having to retire from the Melbourne Storm.
1: And we're also hearing some sad news, the passing of a former St George player, Ned.
8: Yeah, Billy Smith, who's an NRL Hall of Famer, has passed away at the age of 94. He was part of that sort of all-conquering Dragons team in the 1960s and was a member of four consecutive premiership-winning teams, as Ivan Cleary and the Panthers managed as well, from 1963 to 1966. He played as a centre, he played as a halfback, and was a legendary player for the Dragons. So very sad news for the Dragons and for the family, of course, of of Billy Smith passing away at the age of 84.
1: Yeah,

0: Who can forget that dynasty and the number of grand finals they won in that period? Now in football, another Socceroo. Few of them have had this now, but another Socceroo gets a big money move, Ned.
1: Yes, Alessandro Ceccatti, who was playing in Serie A in Italy with Parma, he's just signed a deal to move to Portugal to join Benfica on a five-year deal that's worth around $33 million. So a good move for him as well. It means he'll probably be playing Champions League football pretty much every year. Probably the Portuguese league isn't as strong as Serie A, but as I say, Benfica are one of the giants of that competition. So therefore, as I say, it'll get him some great European action as he makes the move to go and play in Portugal. Obviously, Nestori Irinkunda has also moved to Portugal. He's joined Sporting Lisbon. And also, Nishan Volupalai, the striker, plays for Melbourne Victory. He's also making a move overseas. He's joining a German club in the third tier, Ingolstadt. But they're a side who are likely to get promoted this year, one of the strongest sides in the third tier. They're usually in the German Bundesliga, number two, or have been up in the top flight there as well. So off the back of the World Cup, quite a few of the Socceroos now have got themselves some decent moves overseas.
0: Yes, speaking of which, before we move on, because we were chatting last week about Lucas Herrington going to Hull City and you were scathing of Hull. Well, Ned, get this. We've tracked down a BBC broadcaster who does a breakfast show in Hull, and we're going to get him on tomorrow to defend Hull. So there you
1: Great.
0: I'm looking forward to that decision.
1: don't mention my name too much, but that's absolutely fine. And he'll probably have very negative things to say about Derby, my hometown, as
0: there
1: well.
0: There you go, but, I'm sure. Yes. No, I'll
1: Hull,
0: leave you out
1: Hull
0: of it.
1: Does not have a great reputation, so I'm sure he's very cognizant of that.
0: I'm sure. I'll leave your name out of it, I promise. But we're keen to get an account from someone there about what Hull is really like. So we're just trying to get him on the line for tomorrow. That's going to be fun. Now, in tennis, Alex Demonor, he's blown his chance of breaking into the world's top four.
1: Yeah, look, he was really hoping of a really good tournament in the Cincinnati Masters, but unfortunately he's gone out in straight sets to the Frenchman Arthur Fils in just over an hour, 6-3, 6-4. And obviously the US Open is fast approaching, gets underway on the 30th of August. If Demonor got into the top four, it's a huge bonus when you go into these tournaments because you really are bracketed away from the very, very top players. He often seems to be running into the likes of one of the Sinners or the Alcarazes or these players too early on in these tournaments. So unfortunately, he'll be in the top eight, so he's going to be reasonably well seeded. But to be in the top four would have been a huge, huge bonus for him. Unfortunately, not going to happen now.
0: Okay, now a lot of news about the AFL this week off the field. We can chat about that as well, Ned Hall. But the final round of the regular season kicks off tonight as well.
1: Yeah, look, and there is still a little bit to be decided, but there's no question at all that the news of the last week has really sort of cast a very grim shadow over the competition going into this, the final round of the regular season. I think there's a lot of optimism and excitement about what was to come in the next few weeks, the wild card system coming into effect. The places there were locked up last week. There's some movement to take place within the top 10 spots, but Carlton sealed that final 10th spot last week, which sort of means tonight's match for St Kilda and the Gold Coast doesn't really matter a lot. St Kilda can't get into the top 10, and that's the match that kicks off the round tonight. Now, obviously, there's all the headlines this week have been surrounding the Sydney Swans, and as I say, it's really cast a very disappointing shadow over the finals. They're safe in second spot going into the finals. The movement might come below them with the Brisbane Lions, Hawthorn and Melbourne all on 60 points, and they can shuffle around their positions within the top six. But I think even outside of Sydney, I think there's been so much sort of disappointment that these sort of headlines have come up this week, and this sort of story is what people are dealing with and what we're talking about rather than the excitement of the football and finals about to get underway.
0: Yeah, just considering where Sydney, back to football, the Giants playing the Crows on Saturday night. They're currently 12th, aren't they? I'm just wondering what chances they have of even getting into a wild card at this stage.
1: Done, unfortunately. Yeah. All done last week. So bizarrely, last weekend, two drawn games last weekend, which has been drawn.
0: Yeah, that was unusual,
1: very often,
0: wasn't it?
1: In the AFL. Yeah. Exactly. And Carlton's draw against the Bulldogs was exactly what they wanted at the end of the day, what they needed to just get the 2 points to keep them at arm's length from St Kilda and the Giants. So there's a six-point buffer between St Kilda and the Giants. So the Giants travel to Adelaide, again, not really being able to influence the finals. However, it's going to be a bit of a milestone match down in Adelaide because sort of hometown favourite in Adelaide, Tex Walker, big forward.

0: club as well, and the news stories that they've been dealing with this week. And again, I'm fascinated to see what the reaction is, because I think that's the overall overwhelming feeling from everybody. I mean, as a sports journalist, you hate talking about stories like this. You know, you're excited about what happens on the field, and you almost feel that, you know, it tends to come in spates sometimes, these things, and you go through horrible periods where you tend to be talking about these sorts of stories all too often. And it sort of feels like around the Swans as well, a club that's really prided itself on the behaviour of its players, and the famed no dickheads policy at the club always seemed to keep them clear of any off-field issues. Unfortunately, they're thrust right into the middle of it now through these stories. And as the club chairman and CEO, when they were talking the week, Andrew Pridham and Matthew Pavlich, basically saying they'll accept that, basically they're happy enough to torpedo the season. Like they're taking it that seriously, that the footballing side of it really is becoming a minor consideration for them, which is such a shame off the back of what's an on-field very successful season. And it just goes to show that obviously for all the players, their behaviour off the field is also extremely important, and has a huge bearing on how they perform on the field as well.
1: Appreciate you coming on, Ned. We'll chat again soon. Thank you very much.
0: Thanks so much. Cheers.
1: Good on you, mate. Ned Hall there from ABC Sport. As he said, you know, you get spates of these over time. And I guess the reason why we've been talking about this is we shouldn't be seeing any incidents of it at all, let alone spates. It's 18 minutes to five. Yesterday at this time, we heard about a match happening last night at Leichhardt Oval as well. So Apia were taking on the A-League side Melbourne Victory in the Australia Cup. Apia certainly held their own. They had plenty of chances.
2: Apia's done well to keep his feet there. Stewart! The near post, and it comes back with some interest. Now it's Delhi. Delhi! And blocked away by Victory. Well, that's as close as we've come to the opening goal here tonight at Leichhardt.
1: And it got pretty close. The reason why we were talking about it is there was history there. It was only the third time in RPA's history to make it to the quarterfinals and playing an A-League side as well. So how did it go? Jude Nolan's from the club. He was there last night. We had a chat yesterday before the game, and he's back. Jude, tell us the results.
3: Thomas, I'd love to be bringing you good news, mate. Firstly, thank you for having us on yesterday. Secondly, thanks for having us back today to talk about what is, unfortunately, the A-League side just being two fresher legs in the end. 1-0. It did go to extra time. And again, I say fresher legs because to give, again, more context to those that might not be following the domestic football calendar, obviously, the NPL teams, the Arpias and the Sydney Uniteds, those big hitters in the sort of local competitions, that would have been match number 35 or 40 or something for the season for Apia. I sound like I'm making excuses. I'm just giving context. Melbourne Victory, who obviously a massive A-League giant, all professional, you know, train 5 days a week and whatnot. It's the whole lives. Only got in to the start of their pre-season at the end of July or maybe even the start of August. So when you look at the strength, I mean, it's why I think we see so many cup upsets and these lower teams defeating the big dogs is because the chemistry is there. They're knocking the ball about like they've played 35 games together all season. Melbourne Victory, obviously, one of the teams just coming in and just gelling. And unfortunately, that class still prevailed just too much in the end. But I'll tell you what, it was absolutely correct what you were saying before. Yeah. We held our own, and I'm incredibly proud of the lads.
1: Yeah, indeed. And what I love about the story, even people who don't cover the domestic league, what I love about the story is we're talking about a club where, as you said yesterday, the Melbourne Victory are professional players, but these were guys who, one was a tradie who just left work to come and play. Another one was a teacher who, you know, closed the classroom for the day and then went to the field. I think that story around Apia is really special. How are they feeling today?
3: Oh, look, I think it's such a catch-22 because there will be pride. Obviously, the story usually when NPL teams and lower league teams go down to A-League opposition or just exit the cup in any circumstance is we're devastated but grateful to have made it thus far. Again, to reference what we said yesterday, in across the nation, if you're not a professional team, you're one of 730 clubs that goes through preliminary rounds to get to the final 32. So that in itself is a big achievement. But when you're a club like Apia, and I think no one from the club will mind me saying that it holds itself to such a professional standard that making quarterfinals, making semifinals, heck, making the final, hopefully, God willing, one day, is the standard that it adheres to and sets itself up to. And last night was an absolute showing of that. I mean, the thousands that packed out Leichhardt in the end, and just everything.

0: terms of the way that the Blues, but the boys held themselves. And even Melbourne Victory captain Jason Davidson said after the game that, they were surprised by the quality of Apia. So to be at these levels, yeah, the boys will be disappointed to not be going further because of the standard they hold themselves to. But got to be proud at the end of the day, always looking at the bright side.
1: Good on you, Jude. I appreciate you, your positive attitude about this. And not the result you wanted, but it was close.
0: I'm here as we talk. It's all for the radio.
1: Yeah. Good on you. Hey, thanks a lot, mate. All the best going forward whatever the team has happening next. Appreciate it. Jude Dolan there is from Apia, who was there last night, joining us on the line there. Not quite the result they wanted. But, yeah, the reason why I really like talking about that is, you know, We don't pay a lot of attention here to the domestic league at times, I think. But what I love is you had a team here where you had, you know, your ordinary blokes going about their trades. You know, one was a teacher, one was, I think, an electrician who finished work. One was a barista who was, you know, finishing making coffee for the day, and they just went and played against this major A-League side. It's a really beautiful story, and they almost got there in the end as well. 13-5.
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1: Traffic. Not a whole lot I'm seeing at the moment. Just some emergency road work at Brookvale and Pittwater Road at Condamine Street. But the road is closed entirely in a southbound direction at the moment. So there might be some delays southbound on Pittwater Road this afternoon. If there's anything I haven't seen that you have, give us a call 1300 222 702.
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1: Tim is in Manly. Now, Tim, if you're in Manly, do you think Manly's the best beach?
4: Well, it is clearly the best beach in Australia. I'm not sure about the world, but definitely in Australia, yeah.
1: Okay, you've texted me a photo with a view from your apartment. Not the sunniest day, but yeah, still spectacular. You're in a beautiful, beautiful spot there.
4: Yeah, we're pretty lucky. We overlook the beach. We're just kind of in the centre of Manly. Can get a bit busy on a Friday and a Saturday night, but that's actually part of the fun. But, you know, we're kind of like 3 minutes walk to the ferry, you know, got lots of great restaurants around, plenty of really funky bars. Even though the Inner West has kind of a mortgage on you know, music venues, we've still got a few good music venues in the area. It's really great, mate.
1: Yeah, good. Do you think the Bondi's overrated?
4: Look, it's a different place. You know,
1: very diplomatic.
4: It is very different. I mean, Manly is nowhere near as built up. It's much more kind of village feel. And we have this kind of thing where the locals get to go out early in the morning and then they all disappear by 9 or 9.30, hand it over to the people coming in from wherever, and then they all leave at 4.35 and then we take it back in the evening. It's perfect.
1: Yeah, a very, very diplomatic answer there. Tim, beautiful spot and congratulations on being named the best beach in Australia, 9th best in the world. Thanks for calling in. Appreciate it.
4: Thanks, Tom.
1: Good on you. Thanks for the photo as well. Tim in Manly, they're proud of his beach. We're talking about that because TripAdvisor, their awards, have just named Manly the best beach in Australia and the 9th best beach in the world. Bondi came in at number 19. How do you feel about that? But Diane's got a bit of a word of warning for travellers. Diane says, I've known two separate friends who have both been tourists in Sydney and they visited Manly by ferry. They both reported that they didn't think much of Manly Beach, and on quizzing them further, I discovered that they took one look at the beach from the ferry and decided it wasn't worth getting off the ferry for at all. They thought the Harbour Beach was Manly Beach and they never actually saw the real and beautiful Manly Beach. Yeah, a word of warning for any travellers listening. Don't just get off the ferry and think that's Manly Beach. It's absolutely not. From Rowena in Narrabeen, I think TripAdvisor has chosen Manly Beach. Whilst a great beach, it is accessible by a ferry for tourists on short stays to Sydney. All other Sydney and Australian beaches take up too much of their precious time. I think Freshwater is worthy of the award as the best beach in Australia. Freshy is a great one too. Thanks, Rowena.
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10: 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They won't learn.
11: Let's have a look at yours.
12: We just can't have question time to descend into this.
1: Yeah. Let's head to Canberra now. Katina Curtis, senior political correspondent at Capital Brief, is with us. Katina, do you have a favourite beach? Not much in Canberra as such, but you got one to nominate for us?
13: I used to go down to South Coast beaches a lot. I've got a soft spot for Denham's Beach down there.
1: Oh, beautiful. I used to live down the far South Coast. I totally agree. Some of the most beautiful beaches in the world. Nice one. All right, I won't put you on the spot about anything more, but let's chat about Canberra.

0: Gambling, the new gambling ad rules have passed Parliament. Here's the Communications Minister, Annika Wells.
1: The number one way you can make sure that you comply with the law, that is, as of last night, the law, is to not show gambling ads. And if you want to show gambling ads, then you're going to have to jump through these hoops.
0: Now, Katina, she was suggesting that it would be a great outcome if platforms chose not to show gambling ads because of the new rules. But I'm not confident that they would actively make that choice themselves. Who knows? What's changed now these laws have passed?
2: Yes, yeah, so as you say, they passed late last night. The piece of it that Annika Wells was talking about there was sort of one of the late changes to this legislation, which was introducing this new sort of one-stop opt-out register. It seems to be going to be called AdStop, so it adds on to BetStop that the government set up a couple of years ago. And the idea is that you go to this one place, you give it all your details of, you know, phone number, email address, ways you might log into streaming services or websites, and then it will register you with all those services and then allowed to show you ads. So it's sort of like you're opting out of seeing ads on those services. It sounds like it's going to not necessarily be a very easy thing to build. They've now got 12 months in which to create this service, but, you know, as we heard the minister saying there, suggesting that it might be easier for the platforms just to not show people ads. Look, as you say, don't know if that's going to happen, but it will be interesting to see where we are at in 12 months' time when this is supposed to be starting.
0: Yeah, on that note, you know, this hasn't gone down well with a lot of people, though, has it? The response in our text line when the agreement was announced, it was, I've got to say, it was scathing, to put it lightly. We spoke to David Pocock on this. Coalition MPs have voted against it. I mean, now they've passed. Do you reckon that's the end of it, or is there room to strengthen these laws down the line?
2: I think there's a lot of people here in Parliament, on all sides of Parliament, who are hoping that there will be another look at this, further strengthening down the track. Some see the digital duty of care, which is kind of the next big piece of work Annika Wells has ahead of her, as perhaps another opportunity to have another crack at getting social media companies in particular to ban ads completely or to stop them having these ads. So there certainly are a lot of people hoping that there'll be movement sooner rather than later. I guess the most certain thing is that another thing that got built into the legislation that was passed is that there'll be a review of it in 3 years' time. So another chance to have a look at how this is actually working or not working, however it goes, and have another think about whether it could be stronger or not.
0: Okay. Now, the latest job figures are out, Katina. Australia's unemployment rate rising, I guess a modest jump, but what did the latest data tell us?
2: Yeah, so it rose up, as you say, only 0.1% up to 4.5%, but that rise was fairly unexpected for July, you know, from the economists who watch these things and make their best guesses about where things are going. That puts the jobless rate up to the highest points since April. And the other thing that the data showed today was that the rate of unemployment growth has actually slowed fairly considerably from 1.7% to 1.3%. That's a figure, all of these figures are figures that the RBA watches quite closely as it's thinking about what to do about interest rates. We obviously had a decision to keep rates on hold from them just last week. So we've got another sort of about 4 or 5 weeks until their next decision. There'll be more information, more data to feed into that. But I think they'd be watching this fairly closely.
0: Yeah, because I imagine that uptick, and as you say, a modest uptick, but that, you know, that's expected to further reduce the likelihood of any more interest rate rises in the near future. So mixed news for the government in a way.
2: That's right. Suggests that the economy is slowing down usually when you see those tick-ups in the unemployment rate.
0: Okay. Finally, can I ask you about this story? So here's Israel's ambassador to Australia, Hillel Newman.
3: Not every case where someone dies is a casualty. It means that there's criminal liability. One cannot attack findings of a court if the findings are not suitable to one's political agenda.
0: Okay, that's Hillel Newman, Israel's ambassador. Here is Senator Penny Wong as well.
4: We had just launched the Zomi Francom Humanitarian Award, and we didn't have the opportunity to inform Zomi's family before Israel's decision was made public because of the lack of notice.

0: learn of these developments in these circumstances was especially insulting and hurtful to Zombie's loved ones, to humanitarians, and to Australians.
1: Katina Curtis, tell us about this meeting at Parliament House today between Israel's ambassador and the foreign minister.
2: Yes, I would have loved to have been in the room for it.
1: Yes, I was thinking the same. Yeah.
2: Look, Penny Wong was clearly incredibly angry about this, the announcement from Israel around, you know, no one charges, no further consequences relating to Zomi Francom's death. And you know, she called the ambassador in to tell him in no uncertain terms what she thought. As in, you heard in the grab you just played there, it wasn't just the kind of the outcome of the court decisions, but the process of how that was announced as well that seems to have particularly upset the government. The Prime Minister also made some fairly sharp comments about it too. I thought interesting also, Hillel Newman, the ambassador, so he got stopped by reporters on his way back out of Parliament House after the meeting, also very strongly from him saying there wouldn't be any kind of formal apology to the family. He said he expressed sorrow and grief with Zomi Francom's family, but that an apology has legal connotations, and so he didn't want to go there. Basically.
1: Okay, as you say, it'll be a fly on the wall in that meeting. It would have been interesting indeed. A lot of frustration about that decision and announced today of all days. We appreciate it as always, Katina. Thank you very much for joining us.
2: Thanks, Tom.
1: Good on you. Katina Curtis, their senior political correspondent at Capital Brief, with the latest there from Canberra. Yeah, independent MP Zali Steggall has been working with Zomi Francom's brother to get answers on this. For quite some time, it seems those questions remain, and Zali will be joining us after 5 o'clock to discuss that further. The timing of all of this as well, you know, Australia reportedly learned of the decision just moments before Israel announced it publicly on World Humanitarian Day. So we'll have more on that coming up after the news. You might have heard Normie Rowe on the program a couple of days ago, really quite angry about a decision to cap allied health services for veterans. And we've had quite a passionate response to that in our text line as well. So we're going to be finding out more about that after the 5 o'clock news as well. Some TV and film recommendations coming in from Wenli Ma. Your beach suggestions. Phil says it's Newcastle Beach for me. There is a pod of dolphins you often see swimming between Newcastle Beach and around to Nobby's Beach. You're right. You can see them on that walk, the walk that goes around from one beach to the other, Phil. It's really lovely. I've witnessed that. Good suggestion. Jamie in Winston Hills. I'm not a beach person, really, but for nostalgia alone, Bondi has to get my vote. Nothing can take away from memories of going for a play on Bondi with your grandfather, who lived right on Campbell Parade when I came to visit. Jamie, that's a lovely memory. Thank you very much. We were chatting about it because Manly has been voted 9th best in the world by TripAdvisor and best in Australia. It's 5 o'clock.
3: When it's on the agenda.
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7: Adam Storey with ABC News. The New South Wales Police Commissioner has unreservedly apologised for the miscommunication when the body of missing hiker Lily Hooper was found earlier today. The body of a woman believed to be Miss Hooper was found in thick, dense terrain in the Natai National Park this morning following an 8-day search. But there was between 8 and 10 minutes when Miss Hooper's family were mistakenly told she was alive. Commissioner Mal Dunyan has apologised for the miscommunication and its impact on the family.
8: The miscommunication obviously was born out of elation that Lily had been found, and her condition at that time was such that searches were relieved. Tragically, that miscommunication then led to a deflation, and obviously we know now an impact on her family.
7: Earlier in Parliament, the Prime Minister expressed his condolences to the family of Lily Hooper. Anthony Albanese said her loss is devastating for many.
9: Lily Hooper had so much more to offer the world. Her passing, I have no doubt, will be felt very deeply across Southern Highlands, among her family, her friends,

0: and indeed right across the nation.
1: The family of an Australian aid worker killed by an Israeli airstrike say they're deeply disappointed by the Israeli military's decision to clear soldiers of criminal responsibility over the killing. Nadal Mustafa has more from Canberra.
2: Zomi Frankem was killed alongside six other aid workers in Gaza during an Israeli strike on their convoy in 2024. An internal IDF investigation found there were serious failures, but no reasonable suspicion of criminal misconduct. Prime Minister Anthony Albanese called the decision not to pursue criminal proceedings an outrage.
0: It falls far short of the accountability that we expect and consistently call for on behalf of Australia.
2: Israeli Ambassador to Australia Ilel Newman has expressed deep sorrow to Zomi Frankem's family, but defended the findings. Her family are now calling for an independent investigation.
1: A former Morrison government staffer who became a key figure in the government's fallout over Brittany Higgins' rape allegations has received a payout from the Commonwealth worth nearly $1.5 million. Jade Toomey reports.
3: Fiona Brown was the chief of staff for former Senator Linda Reynolds, in whose office Brittany Higgins alleged she was raped. Ms Brown lodged a Fair Work case last year, arguing her workplace rights were breached, claiming that she was made the government's scapegoat after the controversy. She also said she'd felt intimidated and frightened by the then Prime Minister Scott Morrison. Mr Morrison would have been among the witnesses should the case have progressed to trial. Instead, Ms Brown settled with the Commonwealth last month, today revealing a payout of $1.48 million.
1: The commercial fallout is mounting for the Sydney Swans as major sponsors distance themselves from players, Amy Greenbank reports.
4: Isaac Heaney is among five Swans players to be suspended for the remainder of the AFL season for a serious breach of club standards. Separately, Victoria Police have launched an investigation understood to relate to an allegation of non-consensual touching. Major sponsors are abandoning players. Colgate-Palmolive has suspended its partnership with Heaney pending the outcome of the police investigation, saying it takes these matters very seriously. And book retailers Big W and Glee Books are removing the AFL stars' footy-themed children's books from their shelves.
1: Australia's unemployment rate has risen. With the details, business reporter Jasper Wells.
5: Last month's unemployment rate increased to 4.5%, up from 4.4% in June. The number of employed people declined by nearly 16,000, and the number of unemployed increased by more than 4,000. The underemployment rate remained steady at 6.4% in seasonally adjusted terms. The uptick is expected to further reduce the likelihood of any more interest rate rises in the near future.
1: And the Australian Stock Exchange closed higher today. The ASX 200 up 22 points. Brent crude currently trading at $87 US a barrel and the dollar buying 71 US cents. In sport, Australian coach Kevin Walters will leave the job after this year's World Cup to take up a role in the English Super League. The former Broncos and Queensland coach has signed a three-year deal with the UK powerhouse St Helens. Walters took over the national side last year, guiding the Kangaroos to a 3-0 whitewash of England in the Ashes series. The weather for tomorrow, scattered showers or isolated thunderstorms across the central and northern inland, isolated showers elsewhere except in the far northeast and the far southwest. For Sydney, an overnight low of 13, followed by a partly cloudy day with a high chance of morning showers and a top of 23, sunny on Saturday 21, partly cloudy Sunday and 20. It's 5 past 5.
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13: There'll be a lot of disappointed people now, Craig Rucastle, if you don't. Might be a bit chilly though tomorrow morning. Tune in then. It'll be great tomorrow morning at live from Cronulla. 702 Breakfast. Coming up this hour, more on this story.
15: Not every case where someone dies is a casualty. It means that there's criminal liability.
14: One cannot attack findings of a court if the findings are not suitable to one's political agenda.
13: That's Israel's ambassador to Australia, Hillel Newman, who has expressed sorrow to the family of Australian Zomi Frankum, who was killed in an Israeli strike, but has defended a decision to clear Israeli soldiers of criminal wrongdoing. The Foreign Minister, Penny Wong, is not happy about that at all. He was hauled into a meeting at Parliament House today. And independent MP Zali Steggall, who's been working with Zomi Frankum's brother to get answers on this for quite some time, will be joining us shortly. It seems as though those questions remain. We'll be taking a closer look at a decision to cap allied health care for veterans as well coming up. You might have heard on Drive a couple of days ago, Normie Rowe, himself a Vietnam veteran, made his feelings clear on Drive about this.
15: Shame on you, Albanese, and all your cohort.
13: And independent Senator Jackie Lambie felt a similar way.
16: I'm begging you, Prime Minister. We are already suffering enough. Drop the bloody cap.
13: What does this all mean? What could the implications be? We'll have more on that coming up, and your film and TV recommendations after 5:30. Wenli Ma will be here with her thoughts, and I'd love to hear yours. 1-300-222-702.
6: 702 ABC Sydney.
13: Traffic. Derek Peterson from the Transport Management Centre. Good afternoon.
17: Good afternoon, Thomas. For anyone travelling from DY and Brookvale towards Manly, some emergency repairs continue on part of Pittwater Road. The repairs are needed after a power pole was damaged, so Pittwater Road is actually closed southbound at Condamine Street. You can continue on Condamine Street. That remains open, and use Kentwell Road to get back to that section of Pittwater Road. At Cabramatta, a car has broken down on the Cumberland Highway just near Cabramatta Road West. One lane of the Cumberland Highway is closed, heading north, so heading towards Canley Heights. On the M4, all the eastbound lanes are open again at Eastern Creek. There was a car crash that had closed a lane of the M4 near the M7. That has now been cleared. If you're travelling through the Lower Blue Mountains at Glenbrook, just watch out for a broken down car westbound the Great Western Highway just before Mount Street at Glenbrook. To public transport, we have no major disruptions across the Sydney Trains network. Reminder, some planned track work continues on the western end of the Blue Mountains line, so buses replace trains between Lithgow and Mount Victoria. You'll find updates at a transport app or at the website transportnsw.info, and traffic information is at livetraffic.com.
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13: It is 8 minutes past five. Look, very sad. Tragic news today that a woman's body believed to be missing bushwalker Lily Hooper has been found in the Southern Highlands after an 8-day search. I'd say believed to be because a formal identification process is yet to happen, but look, widely believed to be Lily Hooper. I know there's been some confusion about this afternoon, and the reason why I say that is police have confirmed that the family of Lily Hooper were mistakenly told she was alive. It was widely reported by Australian media that the woman had been found alive, including us, and that was because there was a statement made by the Premier, Chris Minns, at a parliamentary hearing. He'd been handed some advice over his shoulder that she had been found alive, and obviously he was happy, and he said, well done to the search crew. And then we learnt, not, you know, a short time later, that that wasn't the case at all. It was a tragic situation. Assistant Commissioner Joseph Casser said there was between 8 and 10 minutes from when Ms. Hooper's family were mistakenly told she was alive to when they were told otherwise. The Prime Minister has expressed his condolences to the family of Lily Hooper. He spoke in Parliament earlier.
0: Lily Hooper had so much more to offer the world. Her passing, I have no doubt, will be felt very deeply across Southern Highlands, among her family, her friends, and indeed right across the nation.
13: So the Premier, Chris Minns, released a statement. He said he genuinely believed he was sharing good news. He apologised to the committee. He said the information he received was incorrect, and that was, of course, the information that, you know, when the Premier said it, we all media outlets jumped on. The statement goes on to say, I'm profoundly sorry to think that anything I may have said may have added to their heartbreak at an already devastating time. I say that because within the last half hour, the New South Wales Police Commissioner, Mal Lanyon, has given a press conference about this, and I want to play you a bit of that now.
19: Today is a tragic day. Sadly, this morning at around 11:30 a.m, searchers located the body of 18-year-old Lily Cooper, the bushwalker who had been missing for 8 days. Our thoughts, our prayers, and our deepest sympathies are with her family. As a parent, I can't conceive the unimaginable grief they are going through at the moment. I would like to take this opportunity, though, to thank the many, many searchers that have been involved in looking for Lily. Our focus had been clear, to find Lily and bring her safely back to her family.

0: sadly, that has not been the case. We had up to 1,000 searches, or just shy of 1,000 searches, looking for Lily. Volunteers from the SES and a range of other agencies, the Australian Defence Force, New South Wales Police, and a range of emergency services. I thank them for their time, their commitment, and their bravery in every effort to find Lily. And once again, our thoughts and sympathies are with Lily's family. Sadly, this morning there was a miscommunication when Lily's body was recovered. That miscommunication, I unashamedly apologise for any additional trauma that may have caused Lily's family, but certainly for the embarrassment and confusion that caused. The miscommunication obviously was born out of elation that Lily had been found, and her condition at that time was such that searches were relieved, and certainly those at the command post related. Tragically, that miscommunication then led to a deflation, and obviously we know now, an impact on her family. Once again, I unreservedly apologise for that miscommunication. The miscommunication obviously went through policing commands and up to government and has been reported widely. It was something that was inadvertent, but as I said, was born out of looking to find Lily and bring her back to her family.
1: Okay, Mal Lanyon there, the New South Wales Commissioner, speaking a short time ago. It appears as though, as he said, that miscommunication began within police and police command, and that made its way all the way up to the Premier, who was handed a note with the incorrect information over his shoulder during a parliamentary hearing. And, you know, he said this is great news, and that was not the case. 8 to 10 minutes elapsed between when the family were mistakenly told she was alive and otherwise. So the New South Wales Police Commissioner apologising on behalf of the police force for that miscommunication today. Very sad news indeed. It was only yesterday I was talking about the search still being underway involving ADF reservists and volunteers, the New South Wales Police Force, a multi-agency search over a 9-day period, and that tragic news today. And I'm sorry to be delivering it to you. Glenn in Razorback says, my daughter Holly turned 18 yesterday. I'm on my way home to cook up dinner and give her the biggest hug. And I think that's a really good idea.
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1: Thanks for joining us. It's 13 minutes past five. A lot to chat about this hour. Some strong words from the Foreign Minister, Penny Wong, this afternoon after a meeting with Israel's ambassador to Australia.
4: We had just launched the Zomi Francom Humanitarian Award, and we didn't have the opportunity to inform Zomi's family before Israel's decision was made public because of the lack of notice. To learn of these developments in these circumstances was especially insulting and hurtful to Zomi's loved ones, to humanitarians, and to Australians.
1: The ambassador, Hillel Newman, was hauled into a meeting at Parliament House today to explain a decision to clear Israeli soldiers of criminal wrongdoing over a 2024 strike that killed 7 aid workers. Australian Zomi Francom was among them. An internal IDF investigation says there were serious failures, but those do not raise reasonable suspicion of criminal misconduct. Israel's ambassador to Australia described the death as unintentional and a tragedy. The member for Warringah, Zali Stegel, has been demanding answers on this for quite some time, alongside Zomi Francom's brother, Mal. And Zali Stegel is with us now. Good afternoon.
5: Good afternoon.
1: So those words from the ambassador, there was no intention to kill innocent people. The decision should be respected. Do you respect this decision?
5: Well, it's problematic, in particular the ambassador's comments around Israel's refusal to apologise to Zomi's family or pay any compensation because they fear that that would give rise to legal consequences. The concern there is the investigation has been inadequate in that the audio recordings of the video during the decision-making time when the strike was ordered by the IDF soldiers hasn't been released and wasn't part of the investigation. So questions remain around that intent and in those crucial moments when the strikes occurred and World Central Kitchen humanitarians were killed. And so that call for an independent and much greater scrutiny around the investigation remains. This does not close the matter.
1: I want to ask

0: ask you about some other language here. The ambassador also said, and this is a quote, right? One cannot attack findings of a court if the findings are not suitable to one's political agenda. You could preempt what I was going to say. You obviously heard the press conference as well. Yeah, what do you make of the argument that the anger about this is agenda-driven? You know, when it comes to the facts, there was no criminal misconduct, but it's all agenda-driven.
1: Yeah, no, I reject that completely. And what's really concerning is it just shows under this current government there is no respect for international law or for humanitarian aid workers. I mean, we have seen that this conflict has had a record number of journalists and humanitarian aid workers killed. In many instances, it appears to be targeted. And that's in the situation with Zomi Frankum. These are the questions that her family rightfully want properly investigated and those responsible held accountable.
0: So what other questions do you... I mean, you've been seeking answers for some time alongside her brother. You say the matter's not closed. What other questions do you feel need to be answered?
1: Well, a major issue that Mal Frankum, her brother, has raised repeatedly has been that the audio of the recording during the entire period during which the IDF were, surveying the convoy, the World Kitchen convoy, Central Kitchen convoy, and then the decision ultimately to strike, and then the repeated strikes because there were multiple vehicles hit, the audio has never been released. And the issue with that is obviously that audio covered the decision-making at the time by those IDF soldiers. Now, the initial investigation clearly outlined that there were serious failures of IDF procedure and misidentification. Now, we've gone from an investigation that first identified that to now a question, the Israeli government saying nothing to see here.
0: Have you, as you raised a case in Question Time in March and with Zomi's brother Mal, you met the Prime Minister. Have you spoken with Mal today?
1: Not today. What is so tragic here is, in fact, Mal and his family were in Parliament House for World Humanitarian Day.
0: Yeah.
1: There was an award being given on behalf for Zomi. It adds to the insult, I think, and the disrespect shown by the Israeli government in choosing to make this decision and announcement in the way they have on the day they have, with so little regard to the family. Families impacted.
0: We heard Senator Wong's frustration about the timing of that a moment ago. Zali Steggall is with us. It's 19 minutes past 5 on 702 ABC Sydney. Zali, while we have you there, I just want to ask you about something else, because Australians have been confronted by multiple allegations of violence against women and girls this week. We know about the investigation into the Swans. No charges have been made yet. However, I do have an update from police, which I'll share in a moment. Sydney private school St Gregory's College is reported to have confirmed two of its students face allegations that they and a third boy raped a girl at a home in Sydney's southwest suburbs. It comes a week after the Scots College allegations as well. I say all this because you've raised the matter in Parliament, a suspension of standing orders. What does that mean and what do you think needs to happen?
1: Well, I think this is a national crisis of misogyny and of profound disrespect for women and girls, which are all precursors and indicators of violence against women. We have a femicide crisis where just last week the 45th woman in Australia was killed by a man with whom, allegedly killed by someone she had a previous relationship with, despite having gone to police for and getting a protection order. So we have a crisis of safety and respect in relation to Australian women and girls. And so I raised that in Parliament this morning for suspension of standing orders to have a debate, but I also questioned the Prime Minister on it in Question Time that we don't want to hear what you've done to date. The Australian public wants to hear what are you going to do moving forward to elevate this crisis and start fixing this very serious problem.
0: Were you happy with the response?
1: The Prime Minister indicated that it will be a priority at next week's National Cabinet. So I've discussed with the Minister, Tanya Plibersek, as well. We hope more action is going to flow from, obviously, more education for young boys to understand. We need better role models. Again, this brings in question, of course, the allegations around the Swans players, their conduct, you know, these incidents coming out of schools. We are at a crisis point that young boys are overwhelmingly at the moment, the rates of sexual assault coming from under 18 age boys is horrific.
0: Yeah.
1: That stems from online content, pornography, and all of these things need addressing urgently. Apps, you know, nudify apps, all these things that show complete disrespect. Urgent campaign material education needs to be rolled out so this is addressed. And of course, the funding for frontline services and addressing domestic violence and femicide is urgent.
0: When we were talking about these stories yesterday, Zali, people weren't happy, right? They were texting in saying things like, oh, it must be a slow news day. Why are you going on about it? Some were taking aim at the women allegedly involved. And look, I'm not trying to have a go. I appreciate and encourage everyone to be a part of the conversation every day. Love you all. But I've got to say, it shocked me. You know, the suggestion that it was somehow old news. People didn't want to know about it. And look, thank you for the lovely text as well. Thankfully, most of them were. But honestly, it shocked me. What does that tell you about the work we need to do in this space?
1: Well, it's profound. There is a profound change that needs to happen from the top down in terms of you need to role model respect. You need, you know, language matters. How institutions respond matters. There's been a lot of criticism publicly around how schools and the Swans initially responded, and they have improved their language. How the media responds. I mean, there is a headline in The Australian today, you know, trying to downplay the Me Too movement, which very much came out of sexual assaults and rapes of women. I think, you know, everyone needs to really check themselves and take some responsibility to call this out. This matters. This is more than half the population are female. And so you can't just care about this when it impacts you and your family, or maybe, you know, your mother, your sister or your daughter. It matters to all of us. And so, yeah, the fact that some people would comment in that way, they are part of the problem, because when you minimise the problem, you start victim blaming, you shirk responsibility for a problem that men need to own and be part of the solution.
0: Zali Segal, before I let you go, let's talk about something positive for a minute, because I'm not sure if you're aware, but the TripAdvisor Traveller's Choice Awards has just named Manly the best beach in Australia, then the 9th best beach in the world. You must be happy about that.
1: I couldn't agree more. It is a fantastic place. Look, I think Australia is an amazing country and continent, but I think the Northern Beaches is extra special, and Manly is right on top.
0: It'd be weird if you voted for Bondi. Okay, thank you very much. We appreciate you coming on as always. Thanks a lot.
1: Thank you very much.
0: Take care. Zali Stegall there, the Community Strong member for Warringah, joining us there. Look, while we're on the topic, I know some people don't want to hear about it, but I do have an update from New South Wales detectives investigating the Sydney Swans, and it's an update I need to share with you now. So, look, it's a bit grim, but that's the point, I guess. Detectives investigating a sexual assault scandal involving the Sydney Swans have now been told that players paid female adult entertainers to consume drugs off their bodies. Several adult entertainers are understood to have joined players at Melbourne's Pullman Hotel after being hired in the hours after the Swans' win against Essendon on Sunday night. And as we know, the Swans has stood down those five players for breaching club standards. That came as a separate police investigation into an alleged sexual assault at the hotel expanded, with detectives flying to New South Wales yesterday. That is the latest we've just been told from detectives investigating the case.
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0: 25 past five. Did you hear Normie Rowe on Drive earlier this week? We caught up with him. He's a Vietnam vet himself. It was the 60th anniversary of the Battle of Long Tan. And we sort of spoke briefly about the recent controversy over the $5,000 cap for allied health services for veterans. This is what he said.
4: That cap of $5,000 for allied health services, that can kill people. I can tell you that right now. I know people who, without those services, will die. They just can't survive.
0: That's Normie Rowe. We also heard this week from Jackie Lambie, the independent senator, a veteran herself, in the Senate over this.
5: I'm begging you, Prime Minister. We are already suffering enough. Drop the bloody cat. Drop it, mate. It is so unfair. It is what we do not need.
0: Okay, victims groups are also calling for the spending cap to be abandoned. The Coalition of Veterans Voices went to Canberra this week demanding a meeting with the Veterans Affairs Minister, Matt Keogh. They were initially refused, but the minister did eventually agree to sit down with them, and he said this during question time.
6: I understand that there is a distrust of the DVA's capacity to deliver that. I get that.
7: Order.
6: I stood at this dispatch box in one of the first speeches I gave as minister to apologise for the failures of DVA in the past, and we've been fixing that and making that better. And we are not trying to make things worse. We want to make sure we deliver a change that makes allied health care access easier for veterans,
7: yeah,
6: with a different approach, but with no gap in service provision.
7: Yeah.
6: I was very happy to hear their thoughts on that, and we ask all veterans and service providers to engage in that consultation process.
0: Okay, so a lot of contention around this new cap. Max Ball is the National President of the Vietnam Veterans Association of Australia, who's here. Hi, Max.
8: Well, hi, Thomas.
0: Thanks for joining us. We just wanted to learn more about this. So can you explain to those of us who don't know, how does the current healthcare cap work?
8: Well, there's no cap at the moment. There is a mechanism by which a veteran who's receiving allied health care of whatever style that is, after a certain number of treatments, goes back to the GP and has a meeting with the GP, and the GP confirms or otherwise that the treatment should continue, or if it's been effective, may not continue. Now, some people see that as a burden, but it hasn't been a burden to a lot of veterans and families, and not one that's been complained about. So this cap, financial cap, was a shot out of the blue from the minister. And we've had a discussion, he and I, here in Perth, about it. And his view at that time, some 2 weeks ago, was that as the mean expenditure was only $5,000, or was below $5,000 a year, it was more likely closer to $1,900 from recollection, then there should be plenty of room. It shouldn't be a difficulty. What that approach ignores is the fact that veterans' ages will range from in the 20s to the 90s. And during that period, the requirement for allied health will inevitably grow. These treatments are very much related in a statistical sense to the ageing process. That's not to say that there are not younger veterans who need more treatment. But there is a statistical line, if you want to play statistics, that says as they get older, veterans will need more allied health services.
0: Okay, so how will reducing...
8: That's not a good way.
0: Yeah, no, we appreciate you explaining it. So how will reducing the cap now affect veterans?
8: Well, first of all, and this is the start, making an announcement and then saying we'll consult later instantly raises the spectre with the average veteran of what's going on. You know, we can have broad topics floated, and frequently the government does that or the department does that, and we go through a consultation process and work it out.
0: Mm-hmm.
8: This is very much a fait accompli, the way it was delivered by the minister, and we'll talk about it later sort of approach. That was the first stumbling block.
0: Yeah.
8: The second thing is that it ignores the age range of the veterans, which I've just mentioned. So it's very contentious, and we are struggling to understand the motivation behind the decision that's been taken.
0: Okay, so a lot of questions to be answered, but let's say it does proceed as you understand it, Max. Will veterans be forced to pay for a lot more healthcare out of their own pockets?
8: Well, according to the minister, and I'm just looking at some papers
0: yeah.
8: at my desk here at the moment, there'll be mechanisms so that veterans who need more treatment than the $5,000.

0: will be able to continue with the treatment. Well, in principle, that's the system we have now. I don't see any change.
1: Okay.
0: The other side, of course, is there's a suggestion that there may be some people in the allied health business that are over-servicing. Well, if that is a suspicion or a thought, then those topics and those people should be dealt with on a one-on-one as the incident occurs basis, and not subject the whole veteran community to this trauma and indecision.
1: Look, we appreciate you helping to navigate it for us, Max. And as you say, the consultation to continue, but you appear to be caught off guard about the announcement to begin with. So we'll continue to follow it. Thank you very much for joining us.
0: It's a pleasure. Thanks, Thomas.
1: Appreciate it. Max Ball there, a national president of the Vietnam Veterans Association of Australia, helping to explain this cap that has been announced pending consultation from the government. The story, of course, will continue to follow. It's 28 to 6.
2: 702 ABC Sydney.
1: Traffic. Jeff Wallace at ATM. Good afternoon.
3: Thomas, good afternoon. Pitt and Park Street to CBD. A person was knocked down. They've just taken the patient away and crews are cleaning up. So very soon all lanes will be open, Pitt and Park Street, but very heavy all directions. Also, Cabramatta, a breakdown for Cabramatta Road West past the Cumberland Highway and the West Boulevard. See a very busy eastbound towards Windsor Road. I'm Jeff Wallace, mate.
1: Thank you, Jeff.
4: 702 Drive
2: with Thomas Ariti.
1: Okay, let's get some news headlines. Jeremy Fernandez, good afternoon.
5: Thomas, good afternoon. The New South Wales Police Commissioner has apologised for a major miscommunication when the body of the missing hiker Lily Hooper was found earlier today. Lily's body was sadly found in thick, dense terrain in the Natai National Park this morning after 8 days of searching, but there was an 8 to 10 minute period when Ms. Hooper's family was mistakenly told she was alive. The family of the Australian aid worker Zomi Frankham is calling for an independent investigation into the Israeli strike that killed her in Gaza in 2024. In a statement, they say they're deeply disappointed by the Israeli military's decision to clear soldiers of criminal responsibility over her death. Ms. Frankham's family does not believe the military report to be accurate. It's been confirmed that two of the three teenage boys who were accused of allegedly sexually assaulting a teenage girl over the weekend are students at St Gregory's College in Campbelltown. In a letter addressed to the St Gregory community, the college principal, Matthew Brennan, said he expresses deep concern for the victim and her family. And Tom, of course, tonight, more updates on that scandal that's involving the Sydney Swans. Yeah. More details emerging today. We'll have a full wrap in the 7 p.m. news.
1: Yeah, and we were just discussing that update from detectives a moment ago. We'll see you at 7 p.m. Thank you very much. Jeremy Fernandez there. Tom Saunders is with us in the studio as well. Tom, we had the Broken Hill Mayor on about an hour ago telling us it was pretty wet out there. It's going to be a bit of a muddy music festival this weekend, but how are things looking closer to home?
6: Well, yeah, so a band of cloud and rain has just gone through western New South Wales. That was overnight, and it is heading towards the east, and that's why we did see some cloud increase across Sydney today. We haven't seen any rain yet, and it was pretty mild today thanks to northerly winds. 22 was the top, 4 above average. Now, as that cloud band from Broken Hill moves over Sydney overnight, we might just see a shower, so don't be surprised if there's a couple of drops around tonight. Tomorrow, there is a high chance of showers in the early morning, but then it should clear up to a dry and partly cloudy day. Mostly light winds and staying pretty mild for August, 13 to 23 in the city, dropping to around 10 in the west overnight and tops also of about 23 tomorrow. Now, Saturday, sunny day, light winds, tops around 21 to 23 degrees. Sunday, partly cloudy, slight chance of showers, more likely for the coast, tops between 20 and 22 across Sydney. Then Monday, we're warming up to 23 to 25 degrees, mostly sunny, slight chance of a late shower. And then we're likely to see some heavier showers, maybe even a storm on Tuesday, but still mild, 21 to 22.
1: Hey, I'm sorry to put you on the spot about this, Tom Saunders, but what would the weather be like, let's say, at 5:30 to 6 o'clock tomorrow morning if you're in Cronulla?
6: There's a pretty good chance there'll be some showers around early tomorrow morning. They will be clearing, though, so it may have cleared by then, but, yeah, passing showers, perhaps.
1: So if, like, someone called Craig Rucastle was planning to broadcast Breakfast Live out there tomorrow morning, he might get wet and it could be pretty cold.
6: It won't be too cold. Last time he was broadcasting outside, it was
1: cold.
6: Up in the Blue Mountains, minus one. Yeah, so not too cold, but perhaps a little wet.
1: All right, nice.

0: next one. Thank you very much, Tom. We'll see you on the telly tonight. Craig Rucastle, does that sound all right, mate? It's going to be okay, just a little bit wet.
1: Yeah. Well, look, we kind of went ahead on the basis there was going to be no rain, so I'm not sure. Was that passed on to the weather gods in some way?
0: Guess not.
1: Tom Saunders not deal with that? Is it caught up in some ABC bureaucracy somewhere?
0: Every possibility that could be the case, as you know. So tell us, you're going to be, you're sort of finding the coldest places in New South Wales at the moment. A few weeks ago, I was Mount Victoria. Tomorrow, where I'm a cold plunge at Cronulla, perhaps. I know that's on the cards.
1: We'll see. We'll see where they plunge in. Yeah, we're going to be down there. Look, kind of at the south end of North Cronulla Beach, which is by Dunningham Park for those locals who want to come down and say good day. At some point, we will have some free coffees to give away. Not at the beginning, though. I'll tell you when tomorrow morning, but maybe to warm up after a dip. We'll see about the water. I'm fascinated to see how many people are swimming, particularly if it is raining. But we were assured by some of our Cronulla listeners, they were like, look, this place is teeming with active Cronullites from early in the morning, so it's fine.
0: I'm sure. And, yeah, as you say, coffee on hand, that'll be good. So what can we expect in the broadcast tomorrow morning? What's going to be happening?
1: Well, look, we're covering lots of local issues. We've got a local soccer player who's a bit of a, you know, star that's going to be up-and-coming star. We're looking into some environmental issues. We're going to chat to the local member and the local, local mayor. We're looking at the kind of some singers from the area. We do all that kind of stuff.
0: Nice one.
1: Also, I've managed to get an electric bike because Mark Humphreys is going to be there with me, and he has never learnt to ride.
0: A bike at all.
1: He's never learnt to ride a bike, so
0: no way.
1: He's missing out on this experience. So I'm going to maybe put him on the back of this and dink him around and we'll see. But it was quite interesting because, e-bikes are a big controversy in the Shire.
0: Particularly in the Shire, yeah.
1: Exactly. So it was interesting to look into it because there are legal and illegal ones, and we had to make sure we weren't part of the problem. So to find a legal version of the e-bike was an interesting part of it. So we're also going to be talking to an expert in e-bikes as to what's legal, what's not legal, and what's been taking over the Shire.
0: Great. You're going to put Mark on an e-bike in a place where everyone absolutely hates e-bikes. Let's see how that one goes.
1: Well, I'm going to ride it. We know he's not up to riding it himself. It's going to be, it's one of those ones that, people drop their kids off at kindergarten in.
0: Oh, yeah, gotcha.
1: So it's just going to look like I'm dropping Mark off
0: at kindergarten. Okay. I'm looking forward to seeing how that goes. Well, look, have fun tomorrow, mate. And no pressure, but I reckon you're going to have a lot of disappointed people if you don't take that dip.
1: All right. Thank you, Thomas.
0: Good Cheers, on you. Mate. This one's for you.

0: spin. Grabs a hold. Will Craig Rucastle take a dip? He didn't like the pressure there, did he? Yeah, it's going to be great, though. Complete with Mark Humphreys on the back of an e-bike. Let's see how that goes. Breakfast tomorrow, live from Cronulla.
1: Hello, Samantha Donovan here on PM at 6:05. The Australian government furious with the Israeli military's decision not to prosecute soldiers for the death of Australian aid worker Zomi Frankum. Also, the court reserves its decision on Erin Patterson's bid to have her mushroom murder convictions overturned. And the Victorian government releases the terms of reference for the Royal Commission into the construction sector.
2: There was grift, there was thuggery, there was misogyny, and there was violence on taxpayer-funded construction sites. I have zero tolerance for that.
1: That's PM just after the 6 o'clock news.
0: Thanks, Michael, for texting in. Michael says, great to hear Craig and the 702 team will be at Cronulla tomorrow. It's a very active time with people out exercising, running, walking and swimming with that time of morning and such a great, at that time of morning and such a great community vibe. But Craig, Michael says this, for a true Shirey experience, you really need to do a mini Ironman. So you run a lap around the wall and then swim out to the Cairns at South Cronulla and then back in your budgie smugglers with one of the many swim groups. You could also try and connect with Michael Sutton, a Cronulla local who takes amazing photos that capture the spirit of the area. There you go. See some photos and an Ironman challenge can be on the cards as well. You've got to do it, mate. It's what everyone in Cronulla does. Looking forward to the broadcast tomorrow morning, 7:02 Breakfast live from Cronulla. 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

0: nice and safe. I just want to find, like, a good guide to finding true love on the least romantic night of the year.
1: Okay, Wenli, good evening. How are you?
2: Great.
1: Good, good. Does it live up to this witty rom-com hype?
2: It does not, partly because that premise is so cooked. So it's not just like the least romantic night of the year. It is actually, unless you are married, you are not allowed to have sex for the other 364 days and 12 hours of the year. So it's like a weird, super conservative American government that has passed this law, and they enforce it through biometric tattoos and hormone measuring levels.
1: Gosh, this gets complicated.
2: This is the problem. It's quite a complicated setup. And the filmmakers in all their interviews have been like, don't worry about it. Just go along for the rom-com aspect. But all everyone wants to know is, how does this dystopia work? And they also constantly remind you about all the different rules and things. So you can't ever forget about it. I think if the rom-com aspect of it, and like, it's a very classic boy meets girl, they immediately are kind of repelled by each other, and then the universe keeps throwing them back together over and over again across the evening. I think if that had worked a little bit better, like, it's fine, but it doesn't do enough to make you stop and go, I still don't understand this whole thing.
1: Yeah. I feel like there was a period there, Wenli, where we had all these sort of adult sex comedies, mostly courtesy of Judd Apatow, I don't know, Knocked Up and all that kind of thing. Do you feel that they work anymore? That feels like a period that's kind of disappeared now. And a lot of them, retrospectively, people have sort of said they were a bit misogynistic, they were a bit sort of poor taste. Do you reckon they still work?
2: They can work. I mean, this definitely isn't one because it's billed as a sex comedy, but there's no sex in it. Like, it is incredibly chaste, and you sort of think, wow, did like some purity ring maker actually sponsor this movie in secret? but we've seen less and less, at least over the 2010s and the early 2020s, of sex on the big screen. There's this kind of idea that apparently audiences don't want to see that. I beg to differ. I think all of my friends beg to differ. And we are seeing it come back a bit more in horror movies. The Invite doesn't have any explicit sex scenes, but that's like what half the movie is talking about.
1: There's
2: another movie coming out next week called I Want Your Sex. Like, that is explicitly about sexuality and BDSM and just sort of going there. And I think, weirdly enough, actually, One Night Only is sitting in this space where it wants to seem like it's a little bit risque, it's a bit cheeky, but actually it's incredibly, like, conventional.
1: Yeah, that I Want Your Sex movie looks super weird, I've got to say. Olivia Wilde, isn't it? And Cooper Hoffman, son of Philip Seymour Hoffman. Mm-hmm. I don't know, an erotic thriller film. It's kind of a comedy thriller, isn't it? I haven't seen it yet, but it looks interesting.
2: Yeah, I've seen it. It's a comedy.
1: It's a comedy, is it? Yeah.
2: It's a comedy. You can go and go along and have a good time.
1: Okay, there you go. So it works in some contexts. Now, I want to ask you about the chronology of Water. It's in cinemas, but it's Kristen Stewart's directorial debut. It's got Imogen Poots in it. Kristen Stewart, obviously a very successful actress in herself. What's this all about? It's sort of it's a psychological drama, isn't it, based on a memoir?
2: Yes, it is based on the memoirs of a real-life person, Lydia Yuknovich, a writer out of America. It is an art house film, and I would say you want to be patient with it because it can be kind of hard to sit with because you're so embedded within the mind frame of the protagonist, and she's a hard person to sort of spend all that time with. But it is actually such an interesting film. I haven't seen anything else quite like it this year. Like, there's a lot of fast editing, and you follow this woman from the time she's a child. You know, she's sexually abused by her father, or through, you know, university, and her kind of finding her way through. Like, there is a sequence where she is in this writing kind of program at uni with Ken Kesey, who wrote One Flew Over the Cuckoo's Nest and is played here by Jim Belushi. And that happened for reals, and it's so interesting. And I wanted to bring this to the audience because Kristen Stewart is someone I think is very impressive because she, of course, started as a child actor, had been in that movie with Jodie Foster, and then made it big because of Twilight. And I think there are a lot of younger actors who do this one big teen thing that they're identified with and just sort of stuck with it

0: for the rest of their lives. And both Kristen Stewart and Robert Pattinson have really broken past that. She has spent, you know, pretty much her entire time since Twilight working on these smaller indie stories, and it's really exciting to see her kind of make one of her own.
1: I agree. And when I look, Panic Room, I reckon, is still one of my favourite films. She was 12 yes. years old in that.
0: And she's great.
1: She's amazing. But look, funnily enough, she's also plays the daughter of Jodie Foster in that, as you say. Jodie Foster, another actress who managed to break out of that child actress mold and, you know, after Taxi Driver and you know, make an amazing career for herself. But yeah, it's unusual, isn't it? Who would have thought after something like Twilight, where she played Bella Swan, that she, her career would go in that direction? How do you think, acting aside, how does she go with that directorial debut, though? Does she bring Lydia's journey of loss and self-discovery to the screen successfully?
0: She does, and because this is a very distinct story, like film with a very distinct style as well. Like, there is an aesthetic and a style and a tone that is unique to this film. Like, it's not just some generic movie that almost anyone could have made. And okay. I think that is in itself an accomplishment.
1: Hey, Wendley, you might not have seen this, but I've got a text in I'd like to share with you. This listener says, last night I saw possibly the worst movie I've ever seen. It's called Spa Weekend. Other than a few standout moments for Isla Fisher, another Australian actress, it was from beginning to end a non-stop cringe fest, the worst script, cheese plus, over the top slapstick and painful. Have you seen it?
0: I didn't see it because I was going on leave after today, and I was like, you know what? I don't think I have to cover this movie. And
1: sounds like you don't.
0: I was warned. I was like, someone told me, they're like, I saw Spa Weekend. It is awful. And I'm like, wait, as bad as Wine Country? They're like, so much worse than Wine Country.
1: Yeah, that was terrible. Yeah, I agree. Well, worse than... It's such a shame because Isla Fisher is one of our own, an Australian actress, Leslie Mann in it as well. But okay, there you go. This has become the things not to see as well. Maybe give Spa Weekend a miss. Wendley Ma is with us. Wendley, let's look at some new TV shows now. There's a new crime drama series. It's on Stan. It's got Brooke Shields, and it's called You're Killing Me. Here's just a bit of Brooke Shields from the trailer.
2: Dash Gilbert would have never committed suicide.
3: I don't mean to be rude. You cannot be here. This is a police investigation.
2: I've written you.
3: What does that mean?
2: He was a big city cop with a small jurisdiction.
1: Okay, You're Killing Me, a bit there of Brooke Shields in the trailer. As I say, it's on Stan. What's the verdict, Wendley? Is it... Oh, it sounds funny there. Is it a thriller?
0: Yeah, it's not really a thriller. It is really more of a crime comedy. Like, it's not as farcical and absurd as, say, Only Murders in the Building, but it's more like if you ever watch shows like Monk or Psych.
1: Oh, nice.
0: Those sort of crime procedural, sort of smooth brains. Like, you do not have to be thinking about this show while you're watching it at all. And there's a, you know, a murder mystery per week in this very quaint, small, you know, kind of town that's beautiful, has colonial houses in America, has a woods and a body of water nearby. And Brooke Shields plays a successful crime author. And then there's a younger woman who is a true crime podcaster, and they start off as enemies and then end up teaming up. So you've got this generational clash, but really it's just like pretty people, like not very challenging crimes. You will know who did it about a third of the way through every episode. Like, there is a value to shows like that, and I think it's when you're about to fall asleep.
1: Yeah, fair enough. So it's kind of like a lighthearted whodunit in a way.
0: Yes, exactly. It's like it's a TV version of an airport novel.
1: That sounds pretty, you know, cool. You don't need to think too much about it. There you go. Brooke Shields, You're Killing Me, and it is currently on Stan. Is it the first? It's only one season, isn't it? It's only one season.
0: It's six episodes.
1: Yeah, right.
0: Like, you can burn through it so quickly and probably forget that you'd seen it at all.
1: Oh, I don't mean that
0: as a slight, yeah.
1: Oh, I agree. You need some of that in life sometimes, don't you? You don't want to have to think about everything. Like our first film tonight, One Night Only, that gets into what, genetics and all that kind of stuff. Sometimes you just want to veg out, don't you? Now, we were speaking, Wendley, about the global success of My Brilliant Career last week. Here's the opening scene again.
4: Forbidden fruit ripens untouched as desert winds caress soft curves. Sticky and persistent, urgent in their need to spawn. Delicious, ticklish, like an ant under scribbly bark, seeking secret places, his limbs like burnished myrtle,

0: opens with the door.
1: Now, the reason why I want to... Yeah, how good's that? The reason why I wanted to bring this up again is we were talking about it last week in the adaptation of the novel. This has gotten massive. It's hit the global top four. Not Australian, the global top four on Netflix.
2: It's doing so well, and it's really exciting to see this very, very beloved, quintessentially Australian story that's been around for 125 years kind of be embraced by everyone else. I mean, it's not just the viewing figures. It got stellar reviews from, like, the New York Times and The Guardian, and, you know, it's just something that I think Australians can be really proud of. And again, a strong female voice, you've got a strong sort of female producing and writing team as well that really infused it with this idea that it is the story of, you know, Miles Franklin's heroine, and don't worry about the others. Everyone else kind of like the two men that she's in a love triangle with, they look pretty, but it's not their story. So it's great that it's doing really well.
1: Yeah, what do you think that it works as an adaptation of the novel? It's great to see it's doing well, but what is it about it that works? You've got the grand mansions, I guess the rural landscapes. What takes me is the way it looks. You know, it's just been so beautifully filmed.
2: Yeah, the production values are fantastic. I think Philippa Northeast is wonderful in this role of Sibylla. Like, she just sort of pops, crackles and snaps all over the screen. She lights up every single scene, and I feel like it's a modern, fresh take on it. I love the Gillian Armstrong film from the 1970s with Judy Davis and Sam Neill. The beautiful Sam Neill. And I think this is a different take on it, and that's okay. These two things can exist at once. And, you know, this is maybe playing more to the sensibilities of 2026. Gillian Armstrong's film was playing to the sensibilities of 1979. And Miles Franklin was writing at a time when no one thought a teenage girl should have anything to do with a pen and paper.
1: Yeah, that's what strikes me. So obviously we look at a book that was written in 1901 by Miles Franklin, unquestionably one of the most iconic Australian novels of all time since its publication. You know, this coming-of-age story, it's been adapted for film and stage. You mentioned there that the film in 1979. But what I find astonishing now is I've always seen it as a quintessentially Australian thing. There's something about this that is resonating with, you know, an American audience as well. It's in the Netflix global top four. What do you think it is about it that's made it appealing to even a global audience at this point?
2: There is a specificity to our culture, which I think sometimes we forget because we're also an English-speaking country and we sort of sit in the shadows of the UK and America, especially when it comes to screen production. But we have our own slang, we have our own, you know, history, we have these sort of things that people, American audiences, when they were watching Heartbreak High, were like, what is with this country? You know? And we've seen now, especially with streaming and the distribution networks, these global networks, I mean, Heartbreak High I mentioned, but also Deadlock, Fisk, obviously Bluey, like these stories have blown up all around the world. And in some ways, you know, you don't get the success of My Brilliant Career without those antecedents either, because there is something about the uniqueness and how the quirkiness really of Australian culture and humour that I think other cultures are responding to really well, because we're funny people.
1: Yeah, people love us and they find us endearing after all. That's encouraging.
2: It is. It's nice. And it's nice. It's good that they're seeing different versions of it too, because all of those things are all quite different.
1: Yes. Comparing My Brilliant Career to Bluey. Yeah, that's a very good point. No, it's great to see it doing so well and so beautifully filmed as well. Always great having a chat, Wenli. Thank you very much, as always, for talking to us. We'll chat again soon.
2: Thank you.
1: Good on you. Film and TV critic with The Nightly there, Wenli Ma. So there you go. There's a few. One Night Only. It's kind of a bit weird. A rom-com. Maybe not for you. The Chronology of Water. Fantastic biographical psychological drama there from Kristen Stewart at cinemas now. And then we've got Brooke Shields, You're Killing Me on Stan. Bit of a light-hearted whodunit. And yeah, look, My Brilliant Career. Whether you've read the Miles Franklin novel or not, just a beautifully filmed, amazingly acted piece of television. And it is so great at a time when there's been so much talk about, you know, screenwriters, Australian screenwriters and actors, you know, having mixed fortunes overseas and mixed fortunes back home in terms of the industry. It is just so great to see it doing so well in the top four of Netflix globally, which is just fantastic.

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0: At Woolloomooloo on the Eastern Distributor off-ramp to William Street, a car has broken down. This has just happened. One of four northbound lanes is closed, so it might be a little bit slow northbound on the Eastern Distributor at Woolloomooloo until emergency services can get to that car. And at Brookvale, just take care still. Some emergency road work on my screen. Pittwater Road at Condamine Street. The road is closed entirely in a southbound direction. We'll keep you posted on when it's going to reopen. It's been about 5 hours now, but apparently that emergency road work is still going ahead.
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0: After the 6 o'clock news PM and at 6.30, as always, evenings with Renee Crush. Renee, good evening.
3: Hello, Tom. What are your thoughts about Prince Harry coming home?
0: Oh, yeah, it's really interesting, isn't it? I'm trying to figure out what's going on. There was a theory in our office that they don't want the kids to have American accents. They want them to have British accents. I mean, they're 5 and 7, right? So I reckon if they've got American accents, they've probably got them by now, I would have
3: After
0: thought.
3: After 6 years,
0: yeah,
3: and all the books, the TV shows, the podcasts,
0: I reckon
3: all
0: you're
3: the
0: stuck
3: dissing
0: with it.
3: On the family, they're leaving California. They're
0: it's
3: leaving
0: strange,
3: celebrity
0: isn't it?
3: Status. They're coming back to home.
0: Do you reckon it's just mending ties with his dad? Kind of thing, because there was talk a few months ago that you know they'd met and that things were smoothing out a little bit better than they had been in recent times. I don't know.
3: Well, look, ABC's royal correspondent Juliet Reardon is full bottle on this. She's been watching it like a hawk all day.
0: What a surprise!
3: As you would imagine, the
0: what
3: English tabloids are
0: Juliet's
3: going wild. So, if you want to hear her insights, look, I know a lot of people don't care about Harry or the royals. A lot of people love them. So, look, we'll take your calls as well after 8 o'clock tonight. Yeah. Also on evenings after 6:30, a look at the role of aunties in our culture in Australia.
0: Yeah,
3: in Indigenous culture, aunties are really important.
0: Absolutely. So. Yeah, yeah,
3: but,
0: it is.
3: Across the board, how many aunties do you have and how do you value them and should we value them more?
0: Should we value them more? Yeah, that's a really good question, actually. I look at the aunt I've had in my life and you're a very, very influential figure, actually. It's a really good point.
3: If it takes a village to raise a child,
0: yeah.
3: I think we need more aunties and uncles.
0: No, I'm with you. And yeah, there's a reason other people call the ABC auntie for that reason as well.
3: Oh, yeah, of course.
0: Yeah, but it's sort of that companionship sort of side of things, right, you know, that I think has really been special to me. So looking forward to that. Have fun tonight, Renee. What a surprise Juliet Reardon's been glued to this. We're looking forward to it. Cheers. Well, we'll chat again soon. Renee Crosh coming up with evenings at 6:30. It's been great. Let's do it all again at the same time tomorrow. News time, 6 o'clock.
4: Adam Storey with ABC News. The police commissioner has apologised for a miscommunication when the body of missing hiker Lily Hooper was found earlier today in the Southern Highlands. Police have revealed there was an 8 to 10 minute period when the 18-year-old hiker was reported as being found alive. Commissioner Mal Lanyon unreservedly apologised for the miscommunication and the impact it's had on Miss Hooper's family. But he says he doesn't believe this incident has impacted the public's trust in police.
5: Our sole goal was to bring her back safely to her family. We sought to communicate, obviously, with the family and the media at the first opportunity. When we found out that communication was incorrect, we sought to correct it at the first opportunity. I think that's something that the community can take comfort in, that the police will actually fully inform them.
4: A child has died in a house fire at Lake Macquarie near Newcastle. Cecilia Connell reports.
6: Emergency services were called to the home in Swansea around 1:30 today. Police have been told the house was occupied by a woman in her 80s and two young children. One of the children was located during a search of the home and was unable to be revived. The other child is understood not to be injured. The woman is in a serious condition, suffering burns. A teenage boy who tried to gain entry to the property has been taken to hospital with a leg injury.
4: There's been new developments in the Swan saga. Detectives investigating the sexual assault scandal engulfing the club have been told players paid female adult entertainers to consume drugs off their bodies. Here's Victorian crime reporter Olivia Jenkins.
7: Several adult entertainers were hired to join Isaac Heaney, Chad Warner, James Jordan, Riley Bice and Nick Blakey at the Pullman Hotel after the Swans defeated Essendon on Sunday night. Multiple senior police sources have told the ABC they understand an arrangement was reached for players to pay extra to take drugs, believed to be cocaine, from the women's breasts and buttocks. It isn't clear how many or

0: Aaron Story with ABC News. Victorian detectives investigating the sex assault scandal consuming the Sydney Swans have been told players paid adult entertainers to use drugs off their bodies. Here's Victorian crime reporter Olivia Jenkins.
1: The investigation revolves around an alleged incident at the Pullman Hotel in the hours after the Swans defeated Essendon on Sunday. Adult entertainers were hired to join Isaac Heaney, Chad Warner, James Jordan, Riley Bice and Nick Blakey. Senior police sources have told the ABC they understand an arrangement was reached for players to pay extra to take drugs, believed to be cocaine, from the women's breasts and buttocks. It's unclear how many or which players allegedly participated. Police became involved after one of the women made a complaint she was allegedly touched without her consent. No arrests or charges have been laid.
0: A child has died in a house fire at Lake Macquarie near Newcastle. Emergency services were called to the home in Swansea to about 1:30 this afternoon and arrived to find the home well alight. Two occupants were evacuated, but a child was found inside and could not be revived. A woman in her 80s has been taken to hospital in a serious condition with burns. Acting Superintendent Lisa Jones says a second teenage boy suffered leg injuries.
2: We do have another teenage boy that was involved here. We believe at this stage that he was trying to assist the residents outside of the house, and he's also been injured. He was taken up to the John Hunter Hospital with a leg injury.
0: The founder of the world's most indebted property developer has been sentenced to life in jail in China. More from China correspondent Alison Horn in Beijing.
3: Hui Kaiyan was once estimated to be China's richest man at the helm of one of the world's largest property development groups, Evergrande. But the group went bust in 2021 and was liquidated in 2024, since defaulting on most of its $300 US billion dollars in liabilities. A Chinese court has now sentenced Hui to life behind bars after he pled guilty to charges including embezzlement and corporate bribery. His property has also been seized. Alison Horn, ABC News, Beijing.
0: Erin Patterson's appeal against her triple murder conviction has ended after 2 days of hearings, with the judges reserving their decision. Jared Whittaker reports.
4: Erin Patterson is serving a life sentence for killing three relatives and attempting to kill another by serving them a meal laced with poisonous mushrooms. She'll be eligible for parole after serving 33 years. Patterson is appealing her conviction, saying mistakes during the trial mean there was a miscarriage of justice. She argues that the jury's verdict is undermined because it was sequestered in the same hotel as prosecutors. Prosecutors are also appealing, saying that her sentence is too lenient because she has the possibility of parole and that she should never be released. The judges have not set a date for when their decisions will be handed down.
0: More than two dozen penguins have been found dead on King Island off Tasmania's northwest coast, where seven cases of the deadly H5 strain of bird flu have been detected in the past week. Kelsey Reid has more.
5: Aerial surveillance conducted by the Department of Natural Resources and the Environment has found 28 penguins and three crested terns dead on King Island. The state recorded its first case of the deadly H5 strain of bird flu last Thursday and has since recorded a total of 11 cases, seven of which were on King Island. The department have collected samples from the dead birds for laboratory testing and will collect the animals today to reduce the risk of transmission. Results of the test are expected back later this week. The public is reminded to report any sightings of sick or injured birds and not to touch them.
0: Meanwhile, South Australian authorities have identified three mass bird mortality events involving more than 1,000 crested terns, which are presumed to have died from H5N1. The Premier has told the state's parliament that deaths occurred on remote offshore islands, including Troubridge Island off York Peninsula and two small islands off Kangaroo Island, known as North Page and South Page. US President Donald Trump has defended his economic record as the United States' national debt passes $40 trillion, its highest ever figure. The debt has more than doubled over the past decade, growing at a rate of $1 trillion every 5 months since 2020. Surging government spending, including on wars, as well as tax cuts and ballooning interest payments, are behind the rise. Mr. Trump blames the Federal Reserve for keeping interest rates high.
6: We have a very powerful country, and we're powering through these ridiculous interest rates. It's a very unfair system, and I've said it now for a long time. When our country does well, interest rates should go down.
0: Scattered showers or isolated thunderstorms across the central and northern inland tomorrow. Isolated showers elsewhere, except in the far northeast and the far southwest. For Sydney, an overnight low of 13. That'll be followed by a partly cloudy day with a high chance of morning showers and a top of 23. Sunny on Saturday, 21. Partly cloudy on Sunday, a top of 20. It's 25 to 7.
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8: A very good evening to you. Hope you're doing well this Thursday. To let you know, at 7 o'clock, our NRL broadcasting team is taking over the AM dial with the Storm versus Panthers pre-show. The kickoff will be at 8 o'clock. So if you want to play the evening's quiz with me tonight and to keep listening to evenings, maybe it's a good time to turn to the ABC Listen app now, or to TV Channel 25, or to digital radio, or even via the web. ABC Evenings will get you there. Or you can do that just before the 7 o'clock news. I'll be here, though, right throughout the evening till 10 o'clock. And tonight, it's coming home. Well, it's not football, is it, that's coming home to the UK in 2026. But it is Harry who's coming home. After 6 years playing California celebrity, Harry is heading home to the UK. Now, I know we have a kind of love-hate relationship with this stuff, but to get some insights into how this has come about so suddenly, really, they're coming home literally in a couple of weeks because school begins in September and they've got their kids, 7 and 5, booked into English school. Our correspondent for the ABC on the Royals is Juliet Reardon, and she will join us at 8 o'clock to hear her insights. Yes, yeah, stay with me tonight on evenings. Coming up this hour, though, the role of auntie in our society, in our country. What place or what value do you hold for an auntie? This was Maggie Dent, the parenting guru, speaking on Conversations with Sarah Kanowski this morning.
9: My auntie, just whenever you walked in their house, it was just full of life, noise, laughter. She had the most enormously loud laughter, and she was big and huggy. And there was always cake in the cake tins and bickies in the bicky barrel, and she would greet everybody. And I was marinated in this warmth of this wonderful auntie figure in my life. And, you know, my mum was very reserved and quiet, and it was like she almost gave me permission to be who I was.
8: Mm, isn't that lovely? Do you have aunties in your life? What value do you place on your auntie or aunties? And could we get more of them? They don't have to be blood relatives, do they? They can just be friends. More on that. You might have some thoughts of your own. 0467 922 702 is the text line. But first up tonight, how many external territories do you think Australia has? It'd make a good quiz question, wouldn't it? Have you been to any of them? We're going to talk about that in just a tick. But first, let's check the traffic.
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11: Good evening, Renee. A broken down car that was slowing northbound traffic in the Sydney Harbour Tunnel has now been towed away, so we now have all northbound lanes open once again in the Sydney Harbour Tunnel. Traffic a bit slower than it normally is, but it is easing now that all lanes are open. At Woolloomooloo, also traffic was slowing the Eastern Distributor off-ramp to William Street. That was a broken down car as well, has also just been moved out of one of the middle lanes, so traffic returning to normal at Woolloomooloo. At Brookvale, some emergency repairs are continuing on part of Pittwater Road, and that means a section of Pittwater Road remains closed southbound. The closure is at Condamine Street in Brookvale. That section of Pittwater Road is closed while some work is done to replace a power pole that was damaged earlier. So expect delays through that area. We'll need to use another route. You can go on Condamine Street and Kentwell Road if you're heading south towards Manly. Checking public transport, we have no major disruptions to report, including the Sydney train services. They are running pretty much to time across the network. For updates, you can check a transport app or check the website, transportnsw.info, and the traffic information is at livetraffic.com.
8: Good on you, Derek. Thank you for that. Just some breaking news in the last hour. Another day, another press release on the Sydney Swans. Detectives investigating this sexual assault scandal have confirmed that the Sydney Swans players did invite paid female adult entertainers to consume drugs
9: into their hotel room and they were consuming drugs off their bodies. We understand there were several adult entertainers understood to have joined these men, the footballers, at the Melbourne Pullman's Hotel. It has been confirmed that from multiple senior police sources, it's understood that there was an arrangement reached between the players for the women to bring the cocaine, and that they would take that cocaine from the women's breasts and their buttocks. It's not clear how many or which players were allegedly involved in this, but we do understand from police investigations that there is an alleged an allegation of touching one of the women without her consent, and those investigations do continue. So that is the news at hand that's just come to light in the last hour. A quick look at the weather. Tomorrow in Sydney, showers increasing throughout the day, a top of 23. Currently it is 18 degrees, 17 in the west. Tonight partly cloudy with a slight chance of a shower. In Canberra, tomorrow 17 is the top. A partly cloudy day ahead. It's currently 13 degrees, cloudy expected, cloudy conditions tonight, and the very high chance of rain and indeed a thunderstorm later this evening.
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9: Yeah, you might have seen the news yesterday of Elon Musk's SpaceX spaceship. It literally, a rocket landed off the coast of Christmas Island, and it had been missing since it was launched into space. It's been missing for about a month. So it was big news if you were living on Christmas Island to wake up yesterday morning to literally see a spacecraft float.

0: Zero.
1: Zero?
0: Yeah, I've sent editors to four of them, I think. But I've actually never been able to get there myself because the trick is in the actual word external territories. They are actually quite difficult to get to, most of them. I mean, if you go through them, what, there's obviously Christmas one that you were talking about, Renee, but next door is Cocos Keeling, which is not really next door, but usually get there on the same flight. Then over on the east coast, we have Norfolk Island, and then we have this territory of islands that are east of the Great Barrier Reef that are sort of the coral islands that no one even knows are there. And then we have this territories in the Antarctic Australian Territory, and then we have some Wallace Island, which is another one, and then they've got Heard and McDonald's, which is again down south in towards the Antarctic Territory. So there's all sorts of different places scattered all over the world that we seem to forget that we actually have. I mean, the great one is Cocos Keeling, though, Renee, which is, it's closer to, you know, Malaysia and Indonesia than it is Australia. And the local population is actually Malay, but yet they are Australian citizens and part of the Australian country. And so it's a really exotic thing for you to see. And also the other thing about Cocos Keeling is it is so idyllic and so low key that everybody goes there. It's absolutely paradise, but it's extremely difficult to get to. Not exactly cheap, but everyone who goes there loves it.
1: Right, it's not cheap to get to, because I was thinking, well, I'm happy to go. I've got an Australian passport. It's got an airport. It sounds idyllic. It's got 27 tiny islands filled with white sandy beaches, palm trees, and lagoons.
0: Yeah, and it is. I mean, if you showed people the photos of it and you said, where do you think this is, then most of them would say it's some far-flung atoll in Maldives or French Polynesia, but it's actually in Australian territory. And the locals there are really, their tourism is very authentic, let's put it that way, in that they all know each other and it's like, who's going to do the tour today or who's going to take the tourists here? So it's a burgeoning tourism industry that's not very sophisticated because it just doesn't have the volumes of people going there.
1: Apparently it's amazing bird watching.
0: Yeah. Yeah, look, bird watching and a bit like Christmas Island with all its natural wonders. You know, everyone knows of the red crabs that David Attenborough described as one of the greatest living migrations in the world and has all that sort of cachet with it. And same with the Cocos Keeling. Like, they've got Home Island and West Island, the ones that have people that live on them. And most people, I think, go to Home Island to visit. And then they've got, you know, like, it's a real honesty system on things that you get from the local sort of shops and things like that as well.
1: Mm, so seven external territories that we don't really hear very much about.
0: No.
1: Probably lots of us didn't even know they existed. Curiously, Lord Howe Island is not an external territory.
0: No.
1: That's part of New South Wales.
0: That's right. For a very weird reason, it is still part of New South Wales, yet Norfolk Island is not. And Norfolk Island is famous for a whole heap of reasons. Obviously, its heritage is rather controversial with some people revolting on their boat. But the other thing that's interesting about Norfolk is you go there, you can actually get duty-free, but the phone book lists everyone by their nicknames, and people actually don't know what their real names are. And so if you said the person's name that is on their birth certificate, they wouldn't know who you're referring to. But if you called them, it's Mugger, they'd know that's who you're in the phone book. They've got Mugger. They don't have their name. So it's let's just say, relatively authentic, quintessentially Australian characters on Norfolk Island.
1: Of course, they've got the fabulous Norfolk Pines.
0: Yeah, that's right. And the other thing about them is that they're really famous for having incredibly fertile soil and grow incredible produce, but there's just not a place to sell it a lot. And so they've got this, really interesting, and also the convict heritage that they've got there as well. So it's, again, one of those places that is not very well known, not particularly well visited, but everyone who goes there comes back going, it's really unusual, it's really kind of weird Australian, but I don't know how to place it.
1: Bizarrely, my parents had their honeymoon on Norfolk Island, and they are

0: not
1: Oh, wow.
0: travelers.
1: Wow. Well, you could argue that they didn't go quite into an international country, but I still consider that a bit of a travel experience.
0: So is it expensive to get to Norfolk Island?
1: Look, all these places, because there's not the volume, and as soon as you get one or two flights a week, it becomes pretty hard to manage. And often those flights are subsidized by the government to provide locals with access, and that's how they are actually only operating. And tourism's not necessarily the main game of those flights, but it's just an add-on. Whereas somewhere like Lord Howe that you were referring to before, which is not an external territory, that is definitely a whole tourism flight, and that's its lifeblood. And another great case study, actually, to diverge for a sec, Renee, on Lord Howe, which is it's really controlled, so you can only have 400 visitors on the island at any given time, and that's what's kept it so idyllic and so beautiful.
0: On the text line, Amanda says, guess what? I'm going to Christmas Island and the Cocos Islands with an Australian Geographic tour in October. I cannot wait. Frigate birds are one of the birds they are worried about with bird flu, but I'm just so excited to get there.
1: Amazing. And and we'll come back with incredible experiences. It's just the infrastructure that delivers them sometimes people find a little bit more challenging because it is, let's just say, rustic and authentic.
0: With the uninhabited islands that are part of Australia, the external territories, you mentioned Heard Island and the McDonald Islands and the Australian Antarctic Territory. No one lives there. You can't go there.
1: You can't actually visit them without an authority or a reason to go there. And I think academics are the only ones that actually get there, but I don't know whether they really get there very often. But it's very difficult to get to. The Australian Antarctic Territory is accessible on a few cruises, but very, very difficult to get to. So there is a company that cruises out of New Zealand and occasionally Tasmania, who are a New Zealand cruise company. They do go down to the Mawson's Huts territories and all that sort of stuff, but many of the whole, much of the place you can't get to.
0: That's disappointing. The penguins and the seals would be fabulous there.
1: Well, that's, I mean, to some people it's disappointing, and to some people it's like, I think we've got enough tourism going down there through the Shire and down to the archipelago and the peninsula from South America. We don't need to go there as well. But it's actually the challenge really is because the distance is so great. And instead of doing the sort of 2 nights Drake shake, you to get to the Australian territories, it takes a lot longer, and therefore it's very difficult for people to make that journey as a leisure experience because it's, 5 nights, I think, to get down there. But the other thing is you do go to the New Zealand Antarctic Islands, and you do go to Macquarie Island on that trip. Macquarie Island is not an external territory from memory because it is actually considered part of Tasmania.
0: Quentin, thank you very much for being here and shedding some insights into these external territories that we often don't think too much about. Thank you.
1: Thanks, Renee. You have a great evening.
0: Yeah, from Australian Travel Media, that's Quentin Long.
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0: What value do aunties hold in Australia today? I was listening to the Conversation Hour this morning and I heard Maggie Dent talk about her auntie. Here she is.
4: My auntie, just whenever you walked in their house, it was just full of life, noise, laughter. She had the most enormously loud laughter, and she was big and huggy, and there was always cake in the cake tins and bickies in the bicky barrel, and she would greet everybody, and I was marinated in this warmth of this wonderful auntie figure in my life. And my mum was very reserved and quiet, and it was like she almost gave me permission to be who I was.
0: Maggie Dent on Conversations today. Kate Lever is a freelance journo, and she reckons that aunties across the country, well, their status needs to be elevated a bit. Hello, Kate.
5: Hello, Renee. Thank you for having me.
0: It was really lovely how Maggie Dent, the parenting guru, described her auntie. You've
5: Oh,
0: become an
5: so
0: auntie.
5: gorgeous. I have, yes, I have a 6-year-old and a 4-year-old niece, and they're the lights of my life.
0: You say,

0: Kate, that being an auntie is what you were born to do.
1: Yeah, do you know what? After a very sort of protracted, painful period of indecision about whether or not to become a mother, to become a parent, during that period, my sister, you know, very selflessly had children, and it occurred to me that that I was born to be an auntie, not a mother, and that revelation has changed my life and freed me of all sorts of expectations, and it's just a joy.
0: What sort of status do you think auntie holds in Australia today?
1: Well, I think, you know, we hear so much about there needing to be a village to raise a child. And then I feel like there's not enough talk about who those village members might be. You know, whether they're grandparents, aunties, uncles, or your non-binary versions of any of those roles. And when I say aunties and uncles and other versions, I mean by blood, by, you know, people who share DNA. I also mean people who don't share DNA. You know, I consider myself Auntie Katie to my friends' children as well. So I don't think that's compulsory. But I do think that those bonus family members are, well, first of all, I realise they're a luxury. I realise not everyone has, you know, two parents and then bonus people just hanging around waiting to look after them and dote on them. It's one of the great kind of luckinesses in life. But I think they can be so sort of like sneaky, underappreciated figures in life, because we do speak so much about parents. And of course, I understand why. They're the kind of, you know, the hub of a child's life. They're sort of like almost godlike figures when you're little. You almost don't believe that, you know, that they have flaws and that they're real people. But I think it's also lovely now that I'm an auntie to think about, to reflect on, you know, the influence my own aunties and uncles had in my life. And also now that I'm an auntie, I just notice all the other auntie figures. You know, being an auntie is very culturally important in all sorts of different cultures.
0: Well, it is. I mean, in so many cultures, there are many aunties in a person's life. Even growing up in the 1970s, I think my mother's friends, I would call them auntie. They were just friends. But I don't know if we have that. I don't know if we give that title away so readily now.
1: Well, do you know what? I'm trying to change that if that's the case. I'm, you know, insisting everyone calls me Auntie Katie if they're a child in my in my midst.
0: Can adults do it too? Can I call you Auntie Katie?
1: You can call me Auntie Katie for sure. And I do think that's a little bit related in the sense that, like, I'm not a mother, but my own sort of family members and friends have been concerned about that decision for me because I have a lot of love to give. I'm a very caring person. Some might say I care too much in some circumstances, but I think, like, I've found my own version of mothering, and sometimes that is with people my own age and older. You know, it's just wanting to go through the world in a way, in a nurturing, sensitive way. And those are things that we usually think of as parenting qualities, specifically motherly qualities. But I also think it's really nice to think of just being that kind of person in general.
0: Auntie Katie, we heard that Maggie Dent sort of looked up to her aunt as being, you know, a giver of snacks, the one who had all the biscuits, a cuddler, and the one who allowed her to be the person that she wanted to be. That's so valuable, isn't it?
1: Oh, God, it's so valuable. And I also, like, I will be pleased, I'll be satisfied at the end of my life that I have, you know, led the kind of life as an auntie that I want to, if my nieces describe me in any way similarly to how Maggie Dent spoke about her auntie. And I think that, like, you know, parents are so wonderful. I am in awe of what parents do. But parents are also there for the relentless routine, the constant sort of supplying of needs, the meeting of needs, the feeding and the discipline and the bath time and all of that. And I think what is a real joy about being an auntie, and it sounds like Maggie Dent's auntie really kind of reveled in this, is like being able to provide, you know, treats and a bit of rule bending and a bit of indulgence and a bit of kind of permission to be maybe a little bit more mischievous or a little bit
0: naughty,
1: you know, a little bit weirder or a little bit, because they're just, you know, like my sister has sort of rules about when the kids can have screen time and that sort of thing. And it's like, or, you know, how many snacks they can have. And I relax those rules when they come to Auntie Katie's house. And it doesn't cause trouble when they go home. It just means they know when they come around to my place, they can can get away with a little bit more because I'm not on kind of like constant necessary parent duty. So I could afford to be a bit more like Maggie Dent's auntie, where, yeah, my cupboard is filled with tiny teddies, little packets of tiny teddies. And if they want more than one packet of tiny teddies, they'll get more than one packet of tiny teddies. You know, it's not an everyday thing. It can be like a sort of treat status in my house. And I love that. And I also, you know, I love the way Maggie speaks about the warmth and the cuddliness. And I think she described her auntie as like this big figure in her life. And, you know, that's what I aspire to. And I think it can be a really gorgeous thing.
0: Well, more aunties. The call is on for more aunties and uncles. I think we've got a lot to learn from Indigenous culture in this. You know, a number of my friends who are Indigenous, they seem to have a plethora of aunties.
1: Yes. And I think there's also like a great reverence for that role. Like, it's being called an auntie, whether it's by someone you're biologically related to or not, it's like such an honour, and there's such a lovely sense of community. And I think that's just gorgeous and aspirational, and we should be trying to emulate that as much as we can. I noticed, like, I, in my sort of journey of deciding not to become a mother and deciding to be sort of lean into auntiehood, I started following a lot of people online. There are a lot of auntie influencers, and a lot of them are Black women. There's a huge, fantastic community of Black women, because that's also like, auntie is this really significant, fantastic moniker in a lot of those communities as well. And I just think it's so interesting how they are leading a lot of this conversation online, because being an auntie is just like a really familiar, really honored, special figure in a lot of cultures. And I reckon we just gotta spread that, really lean into it.
0: I reckon you have. We've upped the status tonight. Auntie Katie Lever, thank you so much for your time tonight.
1: Thank you so much for having me.
0: Good on you. Kate is a freelance journo and author. I'm Renee Crosh. This is Evenings. And if you want to keep listening to the quiz, turn to the ABC Listen app now, or digital radio, or TV channel 25. It's 7 o'clock.
2: Adam Story with ABC News. The New South Wales Police Commissioner has apologised for what he says was a miscommunication when the body of missing hiker Lily Hooper was found earlier today. The 18-year-old was last seen 8 days ago when she left home for a hike in the Natai National Park. Commissioner Mal Lanyon says there was a miscommunication when Miss Hooper's body was found at about 11:30 this morning, with her family initially told she was still alive. He's offered his apology for any trauma caused to his family.
3: The miscommunication obviously was born out of elation that Lily had been found, and her condition at that time was such that searches were relieved. Tragically, that miscommunication then led to a deflation, and obviously we know now, an impact on her family.
2: Police say support is being offered to the family of a child that has died in a house fire near Newcastle. Cecilia Connell reports.
4: Fire crews were called to the home in Swansea around 1:30 today. Police say the house was occupied by a woman in her 80s and two young children. One of the children was located during a search of the home and was unable to be revived. Acting Superintendent Lisa Jones from Lake Macquarie Police District says the cause of the fire is being examined.
5: It's very early in the investigations, but tragically we can confirm that in relation to the young child, and support is there for the family.
4: Firefighters remain on scene.
2: Detectives investigating the sexual assault scandal engulfing the Sydney Swans have been told players paid female adult entertainers to consume drugs off their bodies. Here's Victorian crime reporter Olivia Jenkins.
6: Several adult entertainers were hired to join Isaac Heaney, Chad Warner, James Jordan, Riley Bice and Nick Blakey at the Pullman Hotel after the Swans defeated Essendon on Sunday night. Multiple senior police sources have told the ABC they understand an arrangement was reached for players to pay extra to take drugs believed to be cocaine from the women's breasts and buttocks. It isn't clear how many or which players allegedly participated. The investigation is understood to centre on a player allegedly touching one of the women without her consent. There have been no arrests or charges laid.
2: The federal government says it'll continue to push Israel for answers over the killing of Australian aid worker Zomi Frankum in Gaza in 2024. But it's unclear what effect that might have, as Matthew Doran reports from Jerusalem.
7: I don't think we're necessarily going to see any shift in Israel's position as a result of this condemnation from the Albanese government, both from the Prime Minister and from the Foreign Minister, Penny Wong. Their outrage and actions in terms of hauling in the Israeli ambassador for a dressing down in Parliament House are certainly making headlines in Israel this morning. But apart from that, we haven't seen much other reaction as much as the Albanese.

0: the government might well be saying it wants to continue to force Israel to act in a different way here, this may well be the end of that story.
1: A tense exchange has broken out at the Royal Commission on Anti-Semitism as a witness was questioned over her claim that Zionism is a form of violent extremism. The inquiry has heard evidence from Rita Jabri-Markwell, a solicitor with the Australian Muslim Advocacy Network. Ms. Markwell was questioned over an online post in which she wrote, "Zionism is a form of violent extremism." She was cross-examined by Nicholas Bender, a lawyer representing Jewish Peak Bodies, whether she holds that view about all forms of Zionism.
2: I wouldn't be able to comment on every personal adherent without speaking to every personal adherent.
3: But I thought your evidence was that all of Zionism is violent extremism, so wouldn't it follow that any adherent of any kind of Zionism, in your view, is a violent extremist?
2: No, that's not necessarily true.
1: Former New South Wales Government Minister Eleni Patinos has told the New South Wales Corruption Watchdog she believes she was used in efforts to remove the former Building Commissioner David Chandler. The ICAC is investigating allegations property developer Jean Nassif made unlawful donations to Liberal Party figures in exchange for political favours, including having Mr Chandler removed. Ms Patinos says she was disgusted that personal relationships may have been used to pursue his removal. In sport, Australian Rugby League coach Kevin Walters will leave the job after this year's World Cup to take up a role in the English Super League. The former Broncos and Queensland coach has signed a 3-year deal with the UK powerhouse St Helens. Walters took over the national side last year, guiding the Kangaroos to a 3-0 whitewash of England in the Ashes series. To the weather for New South Wales tomorrow, scattered showers or isolated thunderstorms across the central and northern inland, with isolated showers elsewhere except in the far northeast and the far southwest. For Sydney, an overnight low of 13, followed by a partly cloudy day with a high chance of showers and a top of 23. Partly cloudy on Saturday, 21. Partly cloudy Sunday and 20. Mostly sunny Monday, 23. It's 7:05.
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6: If you've just joined us, a very warm hello to you. Thank you for being here. I'm Renee Grosch, and coming up in an hour or so, it's not football that's coming home. It's Harry who's coming home.

They may have preferred football, but in a couple of weeks, Prince Harry is coming home. After 6 years of, well, playing Californian celebrity, he and his wife and his two children are leaving the US to come home to London. Wow. It's a big story, is it not? I know we have kind of a love-hate relationship with this stuff, but after all the television shows, after the podcasts, after the books, after all the talk of dissing the family, Prince Harry is coming home?

0: also tonight, the importance of words, the importance of your language, and how we sometimes underestimate the power of words. I think the CEO of the Swans, Matthew Pavlich, found this out this week when he said the football players at the centre of this story had found themselves in this situation. I think he regrets those words. We'll talk more about the importance of words and language with Kate Burridge when she joins us after 8 o'clock. But right now it's time for the quiz.
1: To play the quiz, call now. 1-300-222-702.
0: And the question I'm asking you tonight in the quiz is, well, when it comes to weather, you can never let the weather get in the way of a good time, can you? You cannot control the weather. That is the first lesson of life. The Monday Bash is going ahead tonight and over the next couple of days, regardless of the weather and regardless of the mud. The bash goers are ready to party regardless. So my question to you is, sometimes the weather's not what you'd hope for. Sometimes it's unexpected.

0: But when have you found yourself having a surprisingly wonderful time regardless of the weather, in spite of the weather, or perhaps because of the weather? Let me know. We'll just check the weather now for tomorrow, and then we'll get into the quiz. If you're in Sydney, showers easing tomorrow, a top of 23. Canberra partly cloudy at 17 tomorrow. Newcastle 22, a shower or two expected. Wollongong 22, an early shower or two tomorrow. Broken Hill cloudy at 17. No rain, but cloudy. Yamba 21, mostly sunny. Hay 17, becoming cloudy. Young 16 tomorrow, a shower or two expected. And in Parkes, 17 is the top and showers easing throughout the day. It's time for the quiz. Let's do it. First caller wins a book. Just for being first, 1-300-222-702 to play.
1: To play the quiz, call now, 1-300-222-702.
0: And Dennis in Kirrawee is our first caller. G'day, Dennis.
2: Hi, how are you doing?
0: I'm really well. When has the weather perhaps...
2: Hang on, before we go any further, I want to say thank you to you and Cash for sending my little prize.
0: Oh, did you like it?
2: I loved it. It's on the fridge right now as we speak.
0: Well, you might get another one tonight, Dennis.
2: No way, no.
0: You never know?
2: No. Tony, I admire Tony. I think he's probably one of the smartest blokes on the quiz, but no, I'm not that smart.
0: Well, you've thrown your hat in the ring. You never know. You never know if you don't have a go.
2: Thank you. I just wanted to thank you. Anyway, getting back to the subject, I do love rain. Where I live in my apartment, I have this little aluminium shelf outside my windows, and I live on the 7th floor. I face south, and when it rains, it makes a terrific noise. It makes it so I'm in a shed somewhere out the back of beyond where I've had some lovely memories. Don't you dare, Renee.
0: No, I love the rain on a tin roof myself. Fabulous.
2: Oh, do you?
0: Yeah. Who doesn't?
2: I thought you were thinking something evil of me.
0: Not at all. No, the rain on a hot tin roof, I think everyone loves that.
2: Oh, beautiful.
0: Let's get into the first question. It's a news question. That was loud. Last Saturday, 600 people went to the annual race, the White Cliffs Cup. It's a race of what? Do you know the Opal Town White Cliffs?
2: Oh, no, I never heard that. I've heard of all the other news items the last few days.
0: This is an annual race at White Cliffs. It's an Opal Town. What's the race of?
2: Well, you'd think it'd be opals, wouldn't it? Oysters. I don't know.
0: It's a race. Are you saying they're racing oysters?
2: Well, I know it's a stupid answer, but, you know, that's where pearls come from, isn't it?
0: Fair enough. Is the Opal Town of White Cliffs the home to the annual race of oysters? It is not. Sorry, Dennis. But you do win a book.
2: No. You send the book off to the next person, please. Just, as you know, or may have forgotten, I have impaired vision, so I can't read books.
0: Oh, that's right. I'm sorry, Dennis. But you've got your fridge magnet.
2: No, that's all right. No, thank you for the thought. It's lovely to talk to you. And thank you very much for everything you've done.
0: Thank you, Dennis. Your friend Tony has called in. Dennis. Hello, Tony.
3: Hello, Renee, it's lovely, our fans. I don't know many, but they're lovely. The evening fans are lovely.
0: Well, Dennis thinks you're the smartest. He thinks you're the smartest guy on the quiz.
3: No, not the others. I just like playing the quiz with you and you, Renee.
0: Oh, you're too humble.
3: No, thank you, Dennis. That's really lovely to say.
0: Unexpected weather, Tony. When has it brought surprise and wonder for you? Or something wonderful?
3: It was actually the second night of my honeymoon with my lovely wife. in Vanuatu, we were hit by a level three or whatever they level category three
0: cyclone.
3: We were in a little beret, you know, those little berets on the foreshore.
0: Mm.
3: It shook like hell for 6 hours. We were huddled in our bed, arm in arm, hoping that it would stop.
0: You weren't hoping, were you? You were thinking, may this go on forever.
3: Well, it's gone on for 30 years and the rest of the honeymoon was lovely. It was just that one night. It was like the storm before the calm, so to speak.
0: Mm, a wild honeymoon. What a great story.
3: It was wild.
0: So, the annual race that's been held at the White Cliffs, the Opaltown in regional New South Wales, what sort of race is it?
3: I think I've heard this earlier. On the news. Is it a camel race?
0: It's a camel race. Yes, it is. Nicely done. Here's multiple choice. Where is it?
1: Multiple choice.
0: It's Australian Book Week next week. You know how the kids dress up in their costumes next Friday? Mm. The very first Australian Book Week took place in what year, do you reckon? Do you reckon it was 1945, 1955 or 1965, the very first one?
3: Oh, dear. Well, 45's just after the war. 55. I'll go
0: 1965.
3: No.
0: Is that your answer, 1965?
3: Yes, it is.
0: Not 1965.
3: Your pregnant pause is like a dagger in my heart.
0: Sorry, Tony.
3: Thank you, Renee.
0: You're still the smartest guy on the quiz, Tony.
3: I'm nowhere near it. I love Betty.
0: 1-300-222-702. Come and join us. Be part of our fun. Lockie in Willoughby. Hello, Lockie.
4: Hey, Renee. How are you going?
0: When has the weather been unexpected but surprisingly good?
4: For me, school camp. We got there and it started absolutely tipping down and raining, and we were in like hoochies, so it wasn't very fun in the moment. But it's pretty good memories. It was a lot of fun looking back at it.
0: So just to describe hoochies for people, that means you're out in the open, aren't you?
4: Yeah. So we had like a rope tied to two trees, and it's just like a tarp over the top. So there's not a lot of protection.
0: No. And so how heavy was the rain, Lockie?
4: It was pretty bad. Our hoochie like blew off and we had to jump in our mates. And then we woke up the next morning and there was snow all over it. So it was pretty bad rain.
0: And there's nowhere to dry your clothes. There's nowhere really to go.
4: No, there wasn't. We were like in Lithgow or something.
0: Right.
4: So, no.
0: It sounds like you might have been at a cadet camp.
4: Yeah, I was actually.
0: Yeah, right.
4: Yeah.
0: There was a time I was travelling with my family. We were in Venice and there was this huge storm and there was hail and we were hit by the hail with no protection either, and we were hiding in this kind of, the eaves of a house, right, just pushed against the wall. And I was thinking, oh, this is so terrible. Here we are in this beautiful, beautiful part of the world and we have this terrible weather. And my daughter said, that was the best night of my life.
4: Yeah.
0: I'm like, what? She loved it. She thought every moment of the hail pelting against our backs as we huddled, into the wall to get some tiny little bit of protection was just magical. She thought it was wonderful.
4: Yeah.
0: So there you go. Where are we at? We're at a multiple choice question. It's not 1965.
1: Multiple choice.
0: The very first Australian Book Week took place in what year? Was it 1945 or 1955?
4: Oh, well, I'm going to go 1955. I don't reckon it'll be right after the Second War, so 1955.
0: Sorry, but it is 1945,
4: yeah, right.
0: Lockie. Okay. Good on you. Thank you.
4: Thank you.
0: Have a good one. 1-300-222-702. Betty in Dapto. Hello, Betty.
5: Hello, Renee.
0: Fancy talking to you tonight.
5: Beg your pardon?
0: Fancy you being here, Betty.
5: Oh, fancy. I'm always here.
0: Which is lovely. I do thank you. So this question is yours. The very first Australian Book Week didn't take place in 1965, not in 1955, but it was in...

0: what's the other option?
1: 1945, straight after the World War II, they introduced Australian Book Week.
0: I was alive then.
1: What's that?
0: I was alive then.
1: Good. Well, when were you born, Betty? What year?
0: I was born in 31.
1: Yeah. Do you remember the Second World War?
0: Oh, yes.
1: Yeah.
0: Oh, I remember the ration tickets and I remember when you were a kid, I was probably about 10, 11 year old, and the Japs were, they discovered Japs in Sydney Harbour, and my father was carrying on about it, and I thought it was exciting.
1: Have you ever had an exciting experience where the weather kind of took a turn?
0: Oh, not really, but when we had the 100-year flood down here, I went to work on afternoon shift and I had to work a double because nobody could get into work because the roads were all flooded. And that was, I don't know, it might have been in 88, but I'm not sure, but it was a very big flood. There was a house washed away out at, not Winoona, but a bit further out, and also someone was drowned, but the fellow who got drowned shouldn't have because he was silly. A man who had some twins, he had grandchildren, twins in our unit, he came in to talk to us and he said he saw this man just drive into this flood.
1: Mm.
0: He got washed away.
1: Oh, that's terrible. That's not a bright, happy story, Betty. I was looking for something a bit more illuminating than that.
0: Bright, happy story. Goodness me.
1: Well, you know, sometimes you think the weather's going to be one thing and it becomes something else, like the mud at the Monday Bash, but people are going to have a whale of a time.
0: Have you ever been to Monday?
1: I haven't been to Monday, but I've done plenty of bush bashing in the mud.
0: Yeah, I've been to Monday.
1: Is it better without the rain?
0: Yeah, it's very overrated too because, you know, what we call a lookout, the lookout out of Monday is a little mound.
1: Just a mound.
0: But Silverton's a good place. And
1: I think the bashgoers are there for the music, not the lookout.
0: Yeah, that's right. Mm. That's true. And Broken Hill is a place that my daughter taught her up there for 8 years, and I went there quite a lot. And they even said to me when I went to the football one day, one of the young fellows came up to me and said, "You know, you're practically a local here."
1: Betty, we better get a wriggle on. It's a news question. In news, Australia is through to the knockout stages of the Women's Hockey World Cup. What nickname do we give to the women's hockey team?
0: Oh, gosh, that was on. It's not the Hockeroos. I'm not going to get that. And I heard it a couple of days ago. It was on, I think it might have been on another quiz.
1: The women's hockey team, what nickname do we give it? Just have a go. I think you might have it.
0: The Hockeroos?
1: It is the Hockeroos. Yes, it is. Yes, the women's hockey team is the Hockeroos and the men's hockey team is, what was that, Tash? Oh, the Kookaburras. Yeah, we had that.
0: Right, yes.
1: We had that one last night, didn't we? Here's a multiple choice.
2: Multiple choice.
1: Prince Harry and Meghan Markle stepped back from their roles as senior members of the British royal family in what year? What year did they leave? Was it 2016, 2018, or 2020?
0: You know that Adrian, or is it 20? Adrian thinks it's 18.
1: Prince Harry and Meghan Markle, did they step back from their positions or their roles as senior members of the royal family in 2018? Not 2018, sorry, Betty.
0: I think it's 2020.
1: Sorry, Adrian. Have a great night, though.
0: Thanks, Renee.
1: You too. 1-300-222-702 to Julian in Paddington. G'day, Julian.
3: Hello.
1: How are you doing?
3: I'm very well, thank you. And you?
1: Lovely to have you here.
2: Multiple choice.
1: Prince Harry and Meghan Markle, Julian.

0: They step back from their roles as senior members of the British royal family, as working royals. What was the year? Was it 2016 or 2020?
1: 2020.
0: It was 2020. Nicely done. Here's a voice. I'm hoping you can identify who this voice is. It is an American actor.
2: She was like a shot of espresso. She's like being bathed in sunlight. She's incredibly energetic and enthusiastic, and she had this sense of play and fun, which was incredibly exciting.
0: Think Spider-Man. I think I said American. I think that's English.
1: You did.
0: Sorry.
1: Oh, he is English. I was thinking, this is a very English-American accent.
0: Think Spider-Man. There's your clue. He played Spider-Man.
1: I think it's Tom Holland then.
0: He played Spider-Man before Tom Holland. He is a British-American actor.
1: My phone will be the same. One moment, I will be giving you your answer.
0: You can't be Googling anything, Julian.
1: Oh, I'm going to my brother. He loves Spider-Man.
0: Does he? Okay.
1: Here you go. Who was the actor of Spider-Man before Tom Holland?
3: Andrew Garfield.
1: And did you hear that?
0: I did. Well done. It is Andrew Garfield.
1: How dare you accuse me of cheating, Renee?
0: No, I do apologise. I was just checking. I was just checking in. I knew you wouldn't, but it's tempting sometimes, isn't it? It is tempting, Julian, to sometimes do the wrong thing.
1: True.
0: I think all of us are a little bit guilty of that. Hopefully we don't all succumb to it. Here's a song. I'm hoping you can identify the name of this song and the artist.
1: That was very quick. Well, I think you can hope as much or as little as you want. I won't get it, though.
0: No? Would you like to hear it again, or are you just going to bow out?
1: No, I don't know it.
0: Julian, before I let you go then, has the weather unexpectedly created a wonderful time?
1: Well, I was really having trouble thinking of this. And then I thought, I was thinking of times where it was bad weather and I just couldn't think of one. But then I thought, well, what's a lovely time that I had? And I thought of one. I was in Thailand and we were doing a hike, and it's so humid and hot in Thailand, and it started to rain. And, of course, that just made it so much more humid. And we were doing this enormous hike and we had this plastic covering over us because of the rain. But you would have thought I didn't have anything over me because I was sweating so much. I looked like I was in the rain. But that was a lovely time.
0: Very good, Julian. Thank you for the memory. 1-300-222-702. Anybody know this song and who it's by? Let's try Charlotte in the Blue Mountains. Hello, Charlotte.
4: Hi. How are you going?
0: Very well. Do you know that song?
4: I know the name of it, but I can't think of the artist. It's My Sharona.
0: It is My Sharona.
4: I'll check with my brain trust. He might know.
0: He might know. Jennifer knows on the text line 046792272. Well done, Jennifer. Think American rock.
4: Late 1970s. Oh, my gosh. No. No, we can't figure it out. I'm so sorry.
0: Don't be sorry. That's all right. Before I say goodnight.
4: You're halfway there.
0: You did. When the weather sometimes turns, it's not always bad. Have you had a good experience?
4: It's pretty always good. I made a plan sort of around the weather once. I didn't realise, but it was it snowed one morning where we lived, and I think we'd recently gotten married, so I still fitted in my wedding dress. So I woke my husband up really early, and I hauled him into the back garden, and I put my wedding dress on and got him to take a photo of me in the snow. It was great fun, but I think he would have preferred to stay in bed, but you know.
0: Your wedding dress is not a strapless number, is it?
4: I had little ones off the side, like little lacy ones off the side.
0: So yeah. Was it warm enough to wear in the snow?
4: It was really cold. It was really cold.
0: Yeah.
4: We were quick.
0: We all seem to do that, don't we? We get these wedding dresses that are not suitable for a cold night.
4: No, yes. Mm. I would have loved to have got married in the snow, but it doesn't normally snow enough, I suppose. Yeah.
0: Thank you, Charlotte. Yeah. Have a good
4: Thank
0: one.
4: Thank you. Bye, bye.
0: Well done, Jenny. Well done, Louisa in Parramatta and Ali. You've got it. But does Michael know? 1-300-222-702 is the number to play the quiz from Ashfield. Hi, Michael.
5: Oh, hi, Reno.
0: Do you know the band behind My Sharona?
5: Yeah, this is a question I actually know the answer to. Surprise, surprise. The Knack.
0: The Knack, yes. Nicely done.
5: That was an incredible zeitgeist for 1979. And like the Knack was supposed to be the next Beatles.
0: Yeah. What happened to them?
5: Not a lot after My Sharona, actually.
0: Mm.
5: I think they had another album, The Little Girls Will Understand, or something like that. It was a bit sort of, not sure. But anyway, yeah.
0: Ali's remembering the great scene from... You know the movie Reality Bites with Winona Ryder?
5: Kind of, sort of, yeah.
0: Yeah, there's a great scene where they're playing that song and they're in the car. I was thinking of that too.
5: In the car.
0: Here's a multiple choice for you, Michael.
6: Multiple choice.
0: On average, wages have gone up in Australia over the past year by how much? 1.2%, 2.2%, or 3.2%?
5: 2.2%, I'll guess. Total guess.
0: Wages, have they gone up by 2.2%? Oh, sorry, Michael. Unexpected weather. When has it been surprisingly good for you?
5: Once I was driving back from Charleville to Mildura for work, and it started raining sort of between Cobar and Ivanhoe. And back in those days, the roads were all dirt, and so I got stuck in Ivanhoe for the weekend. And it was really good just chilling out in one of the dongas they had there at the accommodation facility. Yeah, just had a really nice, relaxing weekend.
0: Mm, yeah. So you were stuck there, but you were happy to be stuck.
5: Yeah. Nice change.
0: Thanks, Michael. 1-300-222-702. Wages on average have gone up in Australia in the past year by...
6: Multiple choice.
0: 1.2% or 3.2%? Liam in Erskineville, g'day.
7: Hey, Renee, how are you?
0: I'm well. What do you reckon, 1.2% or 3.2%?
7: 3.2, you reckon it would be?
8: I don't know.
7: Oh, all right, we're going to go with 3.2.
0: You're correct. It is 3.2%. Well done. I mean, it's not nothing. It hasn't kept up with inflation, but it's not nothing.
7: It's not nothing, you know, but it would be nice if it kept up with inflation.
0: Yeah, it would. It would. Here's a news question. In news today, which gaming platform could face federal court action if it doesn't improve its safety measures for young people within the next 3 months? It's a gaming platform.
7: Gaming platform for kids and... What's it, Roblox? Is that one? Or what's that one that...
0: You got it. It's Roblox.
7: Oh, is it? Oh.
0: Well done, Liam.
7: Yeah, thank you. That's thank my little nephew for letting me know about Roblox.
0: Does he play it?
7: He does, yes.
0: Mm. Robert Plant is 78 today. He would be the lead singer of which band?
8: Led Zeppelin, is it?
7: Led Zeppelin.
0: Led Zeppelin is correct. Nicely done. Here's a song. Can you identify the name of this song and who it's by? I look the stairs so deep in your eyes. I touch on you more and more every time. When you leave, I'm begging you not to go. Call your name 2-3 times in a row.
7: That would be Beyonce and Jay-Z, Crazy in Love.
0: Well done. Yes, it is.

0: Liam from Erskineville.
1: Let's hope the winner of the quiz plays that as their last song.
0: Winner of the quizzer.
1: Yeah, let's hope the winner of the quiz plays that as their last song. It's a great song.
0: It is a great song. Hey, Liam, I didn't ask you about the weather. When has the weather taken a turn? But it's turned out surprisingly well.
1: So my husband and I, we had a trip in New Zealand and we were just travelling around and we went to this coastal town on the east coast called Napier, and a cyclone hit when we were there and it knocked out all the power and it flooded all the roads getting in and out of Napier. So we were stuck in there in a Airbnb with no power, no phone reception, no internet. And we had the gorgeous, amazing community open up all their restaurants and provide free food and breakfast, lunch and dinner for people who tourists who were stuck there.
0: Really?
1: Just because their freezers were going to go off anyway for all the food that they had. So, yeah, all the local supermarkets were making free food for everyone there. And it was nice to disconnect from the well, but I was very happy to get out of there and fly into Wellington.
0: So how long were you stuck in Napier for?
1: Oh, was it four nights in the end? Yeah, four nights I think it was in the end.
0: Wow, that's amazing. So for four nights they fed you, 4 days and nights.
1: Yeah, because we only had our cards with us and there was no FPOS because there was no internet, no power anywhere. Only generators were working. So, yeah, it was. They pretty much just relied on cash and no one carries cash anymore.
0: Mm. How would you go at the Monday bash tonight, mud and all? It's been raining a lot out there.
1: Oh, I'm all for my creature comforts. My husband will be better at camping out in the mud, but I do like a hot shower and being clean sometimes. So I don't think Monday would be for me.
0: Right. Are you a 2-shower-a-day person or more?
1: Only one, definitely. Depends if I've been to the gym a few times.
0: Why is it that just about every bloke I talk to, they say you only need 1 shower a day?
1: I don't know. It's just, I guess I was brought up on 1 shower a day.
0: Now you're going to tell me you shower in the morning.
1: I am a morning shower person, yes.
0: You can pick it. Men seem to all shower in the morning and they think that's it, that they're done. And at night time, you get into your clean sheets in your beautifully made bed without a shower.
1: Yeah, you've read me like a book.
0: Yeah, I'll never understand it. I'll never understand that one. Let's move on. Liam, can you name the lead commissioner of the Independent AUKUS Public Inquiry?
1: AUKUS Inquiry lead commissioner. I think you've got us on this one. It's a former politician. The environment of Peter Garrett, was he the one looking at it?
0: Is that your answer?
1: Yeah, that's my answer.
0: You're correct.
1: Oh!
0: Nicely done. Very good. Take a listen to this.

0: I'm looking for the Australian actress who stars in that music video of Troye Sivan's.
1: Troye Sivan. Music video. He's a young gay guy, isn't he? Troye Sivan. So yeah. who would be in an Australian actress, you said?
0: Mm-hmm. Yes.
1: Who's a young Australian actress?
2: Margot Robbie.
1: Margot Robbie? Yeah.
0: Is it Margot Robbie who stars in Troye Sivan's latest music video? Not Margot Robbie. Good guess, though. You played very well tonight. Very impressive, Liam.
1: Thank you so much.
0: Thank you for your wonderful story. Please call again.
1: Thank you.
0: Good on you. 1-300-222-702. It is another great Australian actress. I know Margot Robbie is kind of the flavour of the month, but can you think of another actress as big, if not even bigger than her, starring in this video? The song is She's the Best, and in the music video is a very famous, globally famous Australian actress. Who might it be? Jack and Jenny in Mayfield. Hello.
3: Oh, no.
4: Renee Williams.

0: Just saying, just saying. Oh no, I hope we're not up for this next one.
1: I know, I heard you. And I thought I'd better take them then. No, I can't hear you. I'm joking. You can get this. Margot Robbie is a big Australian actress of the moment, but there are others.
0: Is it a recent
1: She's been acting for a long time. She's
0: been around for a long time.
1: She's been around.
2: Jack,
1: she's really big.
2: This is not my answer, and I don't think it's Toni Collette.
0: No.
2: But
0: I want to go Nicole.
2: Okay, let's go with that.
0: We don't even know the song, Reno. I've never seen the video. We've got nothing.
1: That's all right. You don't need to know the song. It is one of those two. Is it Toni Collette or is it Nicole Kidman?
0: This could create...
2: No, Jake. It's your choice. I reckon go with yours.
0: We'll go Nick.
1: You're going to go Nick, we'll go Nick. Meaning Nicole Kidman? You are right. Would Nicole Kidman be more famous than Toni Collette?
2: Yes.
0: Maybe a bit higher profile.
1: So. Maybe a bit higher profile. Does more magazine covers.
2: Tom.
0: Who?
2: Yeah.
1: Mm.
0: Some bloke, yeah.
1: You're going to have a good story about this. When the weather changes and it's a bit unexpected, sometimes it creates great experiences. Have you got one, Jenny, Jack?
0: Jen's got one. When I was younger, I used to go surfing all the time and...
2: this is not necessarily a great one.
0: No, but you wouldn't remember. But when the Cigna went aground in Newcastle way back in 1970-something, I was 17 years old, and the surf was ridiculously huge. And, yeah, we had good fun surfing thanks to that East Coast low. But I almost drowned. But anyway, that's another thing. But Jen's got a good one about the snow up in Barrington.
2: Wasn't Barrington.
0: Where was it?
2: Renee, were we talking for too long?
1: No, no. So the snow was in where? Not Barrington Tops.
2: It was
0: Mount Sugarloaf.
2: It's Mount Sugarloaf, which is up in sort of the Lake Macquarie area of Newcastle.
1: Mm-hmm.
2: And it's the only time I'm aware of that it ever snowed. It was the 18th of July, 1965. And it was absolutely incredible, and I'm like a little kid.
0: Snow in Newcastle
2: and
0: was crazy.
2: We drove up because I lived on Lake Macquarie, and we drove up there, and it's enough snow to even build a snowman, and there was traffic jams. Everyone wanted to go, and it actually was incredible.
0: Yeah.
1: How fun. How would you go at the Monday bash tonight with all the mud?
0: That's another story. We had good friends of ours that have been going out there for the last couple of years, and they wanted us to come with them, but we've been doing a reno at our house and whatnot, and we said, no, look, we can't commit to that, and I'm glad I didn't go.
2: They've got costumes and everything. Yeah.
1: They're going to have such a fun time. Even the ticket holders that didn't get into the festival because it's too muddy and they've had to close a third of the campsite. The artists are going to go into the town of Silverton and perform for them.
0: Oh, amazing. That's brilliant.
1: Australian generosity is next level. Hayden in Ashfield has texted in to say, talking about the Monday bash, I played the festival 2 years ago with the band Together with Strangers. I played drums in that group. I got up close and personal with some of Australia's best musicians. It is such an incredible experience. It was a career moment. I will remember the Monday bash for years to come.
0: We definitely want to go out there, but I'm glad I didn't go this year.
2: As it turned out, it was a good thing.
1: It might be the best year of its history. We'll have to wait to see. Now, moving on.
3: Multiple choice.
1: How many teeth should an adult human have, including wisdom teeth? Is it 22, 32, or 42? How many teeth does an adult human normally have?
2: Jack, I'm going to suggest 32.
0: I was going to go 32 as well. Let's go.
1: You are correct. It's 32. It's 32. Nicely done. The national flag of Latvia. What's that? Two right in a row?
0: We're on a roll.
1: You are. Almost.
0: All

0: anyway. But to get to Australia, she actually clung to it seriously.
1: With a stack of other people on a submarine.
0: On a submarine that went out into the dark of the night, and
1: they said
0: they were being rescued.
1: If we get spotted, we've got to go.
0: We've got to go under.
1: And you're all gone.
0: And
1: they're on the deck.
0: They're
1: on the deck anyway. But
0: but one person fell off that night.
2: Oh, gosh.
0: They made it to the ship that was out in the sea that saved them, and she came to live in Australia, and that's how it come.
2: Unbelievable.
0: My brother-in-law. Yeah,
1: amazing. So what? There's two
2: horizontal stripes on the Latvian flag. What's the colour?
1: I want to go yellow and blue. What do you think?
2: It's the same colour. There are two horizontal stripes of the same colour. What's the colour?
0: I'm so sorry. Ilga, I'm so sorry. Ilga Yupanix. Help me.
1: Blue?
0: Yeah, blue.
2: What's your answer? Is it blue?
1: We're going blue.
2: You're going to go blue?
1: We're going blue.
2: It's not blue. Sorry, Jack. Sorry, Jenny.
0: Never mind.
2: You will not be struck down, Jenny.
1: It's just good being involved.
0: And we love Betty and Adrian. I just want to say that so much.
2: Thank you.
1: Worked out Betty's 95.
0: They need to be given OAM. Someone needs to...
1: They need an award.
2: I reckon she needs her own ABC program.
0: Oh, truly, I agree.
1: She's so switched on, she leaves us for dead.
2: Thank you, Jack. Thank you, Jenny. 1-300-222-702 to Ray in Yurunga. Hello, Ray.
3: Oh, hello.
2: Hello. It's not blue. The two horizontal stripes of the same colour on the Latvian flag would be what?
3: I can't see how you can have two horizontal stripes of the same colour. Unless they're separated by something else.
2: Yeah, the background's white.
3: Yes, so it's red and white.
2: It is. Red is the correct answer.
3: Yeah.
2: There you go.
3: A Mauritania one that had red on the top and the red on the bottom. And it said bordered by red. Yeah.
2: Mm.
3: Hmm.
2: Ray, here's a song. Would you know the name of this one and who it's by?
3: Well, it's ABBA.
2: It is ABBA.
3: Oh, what's it?

0: something me, something you. It's not something me.
1: Now, okay. Okay.
0: Like, Ray, I know that it's in the back of the recesses of your mind.
1: No, I don't know. I don't know.
0: Don't care?
1: Well, you know, like, yeah, I could get it if I had a couple of minutes.
0: While you're thinking, while the back of your brain is thinking, yeah, have you ever had an unexpected weather turn, but it's actually turned out quite okay?
1: Oh, I was going to say, yeah, we went to Narara concert in 84 and it just rained and rained and rained. And a lot of people just left their tents pitched. People woke up with a foot of water through everything. Every little gully and that was flooded. But it was, you know, didn't worry us that much, no.
0: Was it fun?
1: Yeah. So added to the atmosphere a bit. Everyone was like just a big mud puddle and dancing in the mud and...
0: Yeah. It's dirty. I reckon that's all right. There's something to that. We were talking about how many showers a day people have. And John says, it's not true that men have one shower a day and always in the morning. I have a shower at night, says John. Who would want to go to bed dirty? How gross. What do you think, Ray?
1: Well, you know, I was thinking about that. You know, I've got to boil water to have a shower. I boil the water with the gas in the saucepan in a big boiler, you know. And I have to boil the water myself to get the boiling water.
0: Oh, once a week for you then?
1: No, every couple of days. But, I mean, it's not, you'd, like if it's freezing cold and you don't really go outside anywhere, I don't see how you get that dirty.
0: Hmm.
1: You know, have a shower every couple of days or, you know, like, you got to wash your hair. I mean, you don't have to, you know, I actually, I have like a dry shower. I wash under my arms and, you know what I mean, and that every day. Wash your feet.
0: They breed them tough in Yeronga, Ray.
1: Mate, I've been living in the bush for years and years and years. You want to try living at Lightning Ridge or somewhere, miles out of town with no water for years.
0: Hmm.
1: And see how you go, no water.
0: Hmm. Have you got access to drinking water?
1: I get water.
0: Hmm. You bring it in. Yeah.
1: I bring it in.
0: Yeah.
1: Yes, I mean, I get 150 litres, 100 litres. And, you know, you don't need more than about 8 litres for a good hot shower. And if it's boiling hot and you put about, you know, two jugfuls of cold and a couple of jugfuls of boiling water and, you know, really steaming hot, you'll be clean.
0: Next school holidays, would you like to have my two kids?
1: What for, camping?
0: No, well, they have it too easy, I think, in Sydney. I think they need to come and spend a week or two with you, Ray.
1: Don't realise, mate, what it's like having no water or power.
0: Mm. Mm. But maybe, you're living the better life.
1: It's very simple, you know. Mm. I don't worry about anything.
0: I like it. Ray, thank you. Thanks for sharing. We'll catch you again.
1: Yeah, okay.
0: Next time.
1: Knowing me, knowing you.
0: Wow. Breaking up is never easy. I know what I had to go. You got it.

0: Yes, Ray.
1: I got 10 in a row on Friday.
0: Did you?
1: Yeah.
0: Did Serene play you the Pavarotti, the tenor?
1: No, she didn't.
0: No. That's a bit mean. Let's move on. You're doing very well. Can you name the popular coffee order?

0: which is a cold brew coffee base swathed in a layer of cold cream, usually with some orange zest on the top and some nutmeg even. What might that be called? Cold brew coffee swathed in a layer of cold cream with orange zest and nutmeg on the top. Sounds good.
1: Orange, I just have no idea. Bergamot's copper's orange, that's just no idea. No.
0: What did you say?
1: Bergamot.
0: Bergamot. Not Bergamot. Not Bergamot. Right. But you've got the right idea, Ray. It's always a pleasure to chat to you. Thank you.
1: Thank you.
0: Good on you. 1-300-222-702. What a champion. Hello, Tom in Kingsford.
2: Hi, Renee.
0: How are you tonight?
2: Good. Ray made me laugh lots of times. He's a funny guy.
0: He's good, isn't he?
2: Yeah.
0: How did he pull out that song?
2: He said before, if you give me 2 minutes or 3 minutes, I'll think of it, and he did.
0: Very good. Tom, would you know the popular coffee order? It's cold brew coffee base swathed in a layer of cold cream with orange zest and nutmeg on the top.
2: Renee, I've never really heard of it, but the only thing that I can think of that it might be is baby chino.
0: Was it a baby chino? Would we give babies coffee?
2: I don't know. My mum used to make a cup of coffee for me when I was in primary school every morning.
0: Really? I think baby chino is just the frothy milk.
2: Oh, is it?
0: Yeah, I think maybe we don't give the babies the caffeine hit. sorry, Tom.
2: Thanks, Renee.
0: Before I let you go, though, weather, unexpected weather that's been surprisingly good.
2: Well, you know, you won't believe this, but I told Natasha that I was going to say the weather's surprisingly wonderful every time there's a cyclone for surfers, and then a guy said that, and then I thought, I know, I'll say when I went to Narara Music Festival, it rained all the time, it was great fun, and another guy said that. So I've already said everything.
0: There is something very similar that links all the evening's quiz participants. We're all from the same club, aren't we?
2: Okay.
0: Yeah. Well, you haven't been hemmed in New Zealand, though, have you?
2: No.
0: No, Napier, I think, was the town they were hemmed in, the boys, before. Tom, great to chat to you. Thanks for having a go.
2: You too.
0: 1-300-222-702. Is it the gong? Did you play the gong? No. Oh, thought I heard the gong, but there it is. Jim in Topi-Topi. Hello, Jim.
3: G'day, Renee. How are you?
0: I'm very well. I thought I was hearing things, but there is the gong. So if you get this question right, Tom, the quiz is yours. Would you know the coffee order, which is cold brew coffee? That's the base. And then you get a layer of cold cream with orange zest and nutmeg on the top.
3: No idea.
0: It's also the highest mountain in the Alps.
3: Oh, Mont Blanc.
0: It is Mont Blanc. Oh, so that's the quiz. There we go. That's the fridge magnet coming to you, Jim.
3: Oh, thank you, Renee.
0: Well done. You've got to give me a story, though. Unexpected weather that kind of turned out surprisingly well for you in the end.
3: A few people have said this. It was a surfing story, and we had an East Coast low, and we went and checked the surf with my mate, and I actually saw a barbecue trolley fly over us while the winds were... But then we're in the middle of the eye of the storm, and I said, let's get our boards and go surfing, and we got some barrels, and it was great.
0: Surfing in a barrel. I would love to have that experience. I just don't have the talent or the skill for that. Jim, Carolyn in Potts Point says, my husband was like Ray. Basically, only ever had a shower when he felt like it. Sometimes he'd go for 3 days. Eventually, I had to move into the spare room.
3: Ray was quite comical, wasn't he?
0: What about you, Jim? Are you the sort of bloke that has a shower once a day in the morning?
3: I'm the sort of bloke who has a shower but doesn't use soap.
0: Oh.
3: Every day. Yeah, I'm not big on the chemicals and the soap.
0: Okay, no, that's fair. That's fair. But do you shower just once a day or twice a day?
3: Sometimes twice, but yeah, just plain water.
0: Plain water. Do you just put plain water through your hair?
3: Yep.
0: So no shampoos and nothing like that?

0: Yeah, I've got a lot of hair as well, man.
1: So, have you got long hair?
0: No, just a lot of it.
1: Would you put conditioner in your hair ever?
0: No.
1: No. Interesting.
0: Never have.
1: Okay.
0: I think the last time I put shampoo in my hair was like the baby shampoo.
1: Okay. Would you ever wear aftershave?
0: No.
1: No.
0: No way.
1: Go on. What do you want to hear, Jim? Do you want to hear My Sharona by The Knack, Crazy in Love, Beyonce, Knowing Me, Knowing You by ABBA?
0: My Sharona.
1: By The Knack. Good on you. Yep. Thank you, Jim. The Fridge Magnet's coming your way with a book from our ABC Book Library, and My Sharona for Jim in Topi Topi. Thanks for playing the quiz. Coming up to 5 minutes of news at 8 o'clock.

After 6 years of being in California, Prince Harry is heading home. Now, I know we have a love-hate relationship with this stuff, but it's a big story worldwide.

0: Who would have thought, eh? It's not football coming home to the UK in 2026. It's Harry coming home with wife Meghan and their two children, Archie and Lilibet. They're moving back to Britain this month, literally in a few weeks, for the British school year, which begins in September. Who would have thought? Juliet Reardon is the Royal Commentator for the ABC and Royal Author, and she joins us now on Evenings. Hello, Juliet.
1: Good evening.
0: Are you surprised?
1: I am surprised, I have to say. I'm not surprised that they're moving back. I thought that that might happen at some point. I'm surprised that it's happening so quickly and we didn't know about it, and neither did the King.
0: When did the news break? Was it last night, UK time, early this morning for us?
1: Correct, yes. And it didn't break with any statement. It broke in a couple of exclusive stories, one with People magazine in the US and one with the Telegraph newspaper in the UK. And those stories said that after 6 years living in the United States, Harry and Meghan will be relocating to, and this is the important part, a private non-royal residence in the UK later this month, and their children will be enrolling in school.
0: Does this mean their children won't go to the traditional schools that Wills and Harry went to? They're not going to go to the Eatons and the Harrows?
1: Well, they're a bit far off Eton, but we can't tell at the moment. I'm sure they will go to a private school in the UK. Harry has been quite vociferous in his condemnation of Eton, so I don't imagine he would be sending his son to Eton. Of course, Prince George is going to Eton in September, but Archie is only seven, so he'll be going to a much smaller school.
0: How is the public in the UK kind of responding? What's your sense, Juliet, from what the tabloids and what the newspapers over there have been reporting?
1: Look, I think there is a divide between what is reported and what the public is thinking. My experience of when you see Harry and Meghan out and about, whether it's in Australia or the UK or America, is people are very positive towards them. Where the negative stuff happens tends to be on social media, tends to be in discussion points, tends to be in long articles that interview all sorts of people in and around the couple. Yes, there are various opinions in the UK, both in the media and with the public, about Harry leaving, Harry and Meghan leaving royal life. They have this privileged royal life, this position in the royal family as senior working royals, and they turn their back on it. That hurts. They turn their back on it to move to America to end their lives of service for the royal family. They argued that they were continuing service, just not working for the royal family, but working for charities in their own right. And that is largely what they have been doing. They have also been making a lot of money out of other things, of course, the whole Netflix scenarios with all of the TV shows, the tell-alls, Harry's spare biography, which was incredibly difficult to read for the royal family, if they did read it, but certainly a large number of people around the world read it, and he was throwing a lot of dirt towards his family, and that has been the main thing that people have argued about Harry and Meghan, that they they've been dishing the dirt on their family and making money from it.
0: Mm. So what has prompted this, do you think? What's, as an insider's opinion, Juliet Reardon, as a royal watcher for many, many years and royal commentator for the ABC, what has prompted this for Harry now? Doesn't want to be a celebrity in California? Has he run out of money?
1: Well, that could be one reason. But I actually think it's much more basic than that. I think Harry misses the UK. I think he misses his friends. I think he misses his family. I think his father is living with cancer and getting older, and he doesn't want to miss out on precious time with him. I think he wants his children to be educated in the UK, even though he has criticised Eton. I think largely he is in approval of the British education system and wants to see his children go through that. I think he wants them to mix with some of their family in the UK, who they have barely seen, his cousins and aunts and uncles and all sorts. You know, he had a very warm reception recently from his mother's family. I think he would like his children to get to know them a lot better. Earl Spencer and his sisters and everyone in the Spencer side of the family. And I think that it's a good time because the kids are 5 and 7, so about to start proper school, and they're going to try it and see. I mean, they are still hanging on to their house in California and their house in Portugal. So they're not exactly short of cash yet.
0: Juliet Reardon, we all know, I guess we all have a sense that Meghan Markle's no walkover, now the Duchess of Sussex. What mm-hmm. would have convinced her to want to leave America and come back to the UK, where, you know, they faced as a couple so much scrutiny, so much derision by the London press? What would make Meghan want to do this?
1: Yeah, it's interesting. We would all love to have been a fly on the wall on those conversations that the couple must have been having over the past few months to make this decision. I imagine she wants to support her husband, and I imagine she too wants her children to get to know their grandfather. She was there at that meeting with the King and Queen only a few weeks ago at Highgrove, where she and the children, spent time, special time, private time with the King and Queen. I imagine that must have gone quite well. Otherwise, they wouldn't be making this move. I think maybe they did a deal with each other and said, okay, let's try America for a bit and then we'll go back to the UK for a bit. Who knows? Anyone who is with someone who is from another country knows what it's like to be pulled by your homeland. And for Harry, that pull is very strong indeed, I think.
0: So to the English paparazzi, who have been at the centre of this story, really, in so many ways, not just for Harry's life as an adult, but Harry's life as a child. How are things going to play out, do you think, Juliet Reardon? Here comes the prodigal son, if you like, with his family back to home, and the paparazzi, well, they're not going to just disappear, are they?
1: No, and it's going to be interesting to watch this one play out because, of course, the royal family have done deals with the British legacy press, the newspapers and magazines, that they will not pry on their on the children's private lives. So they will not hang around at school gates. They will not take those long lens shots. They will not buy those long lens shots. Harry hasn't done that deal. In fact, Harry has been taking those newspapers to court on a regular basis over the past few years. So

0: he hasn't got that sense of affection, I suppose, and warmth with the papers there. So it is going to be difficult. I don't know whether there is still the market for that sort of aggressive paparazzi behavior. I don't know whether the market exists, whether there are places that will buy those pictures. Certainly, Harry is not afraid of taking places to court and people to court when he doesn't, when he feels his privacy has been invaded.
1: Although
0: So
1: not
0: there
1: always
0: will.
1: successful. He wasn't successful with the Daily Mail, was he?
0: Not always successfully, but on by and large, he has been successful, and I think that there will be proprietors thinking about that, thinking about whether it is really worth buying that picture. A lot of the times those pictures have been sold elsewhere in Europe, of course. That's more of a difficult one, but I would like to think that the paparazzi have learned something from the sins of the past, and that they realise that it would be very unfair to be trying to take private pictures of children, of the children of Harry and Meghan. And let's see what plays out. I'm sure that is at the forefront of Harry and Meghan's thinking at the moment. They will not have the same level of security that members of the royal family have, so it will be much more difficult for them.
1: So, not the same level of security. They won't be working royals. They won't be living in London. They'll be living in a private property outside of London. What about the relationship with Brother William, soon to be at some point King? The King of England. What's the relationship? Is it true that the brothers haven't spoken for 4 years?
0: Look, we don't know. Nobody knows. There's been a lot of conjecture, a lot of reporting. The only people who know the truth to that matter are William and Harry. But certainly, it seems that the brothers do not speak, and that there is a big rift there. And certainly, William has gone out of his way not to be where Harry is, even when they have been very close geographically. So, we will see whether that particular rift can be mended. I'm sure Harry would like that to happen. I imagine the King would like that to happen. Nobody likes to see this family torn apart and at each other's throats. So, I think there is a lot of goodwill towards making that happen. But that is a private matter for them. I'm sure we're going to see it discussed endlessly, hour by hour, as soon as Harry and Meghan hit the ground, and that will be deeply frustrating for them. But we will see what happens. At the end of the day, these two are brothers who have gone through a lot together, who have a shared past that defines them uniquely. And I think that they will make it up.
1: Do you think in Australia, Juliet Reid, and Australians have a softer spot for Harry and Meghan than perhaps some of the British public?
0: Yes, I do. I think that's fair to say. And I've certainly seen that soft spot on display when Harry and Meghan have visited, especially recently. So I think there's people understand, I think Australians understand a little bit more why a couple like Harry and Meghan would find being in the strictures of the gilded cage of royal life difficult, and especially why Meghan would find that difficult, having been such a powerful and successful woman in her own career, woman in her own right, to then go into an institution where she needs to kowtow to other people and fit in with a different structure, I think would be very difficult. And I think, we understand that. I certainly, having watched Harry well before Meghan came on the scene in royal work, he was never fully happy. He was happiest when he was with the armed forces. That's when he found his happy place, where he felt he was really productive, where he was using all his skills, learning, and finding lots of mateship in the armed forces. I think when he had to leave the armed forces, it was a bit

0: bitter pill for him to swallow, and it took a long time for him to sort of find his feet again. He has talked a lot about that. I think now he's looking to find his feet again back in the UK. I think he's got a lot of things he wants to do. Those things will no doubt play out, but they will start with the Invictus Games next year in Birmingham. That is completely Harry's baby. It is a wonderful event, and I think that that will sort of relaunch Harry properly in the UK.
1: Can I ask you, a lot of comparisons are made with Harry and Meghan to King Edward VIII and Wallace Simpson when there was the abdication of the throne, and of course that allowed for Queen Elizabeth II to become Queen of England. Did Wallace Simpson and King Edward VIII, did they ever come back to live in England after they left for France?
0: No. They did not. Look, I think there is a little bit of comparison, but it's so different, you know. Not only are the times incredibly different, but he was king. And Harry, unless something disastrous happens, is never going to be king. So Harry choosing not to be a working royal is very different from Edward
1: Abdicating the
0: VIII
1: throne.
0: abdicating. Very different indeed. And that was seen as a gross betrayal by the royal family at the time. I think, in hindsight, we look at it differently and we see it as a love story.
1: Donald Trump will be sad that they're leaving the United States.
0: I think there is certainly an element of Donald Trump in perhaps the reasoning for Harry and Meghan choosing to go back to the UK. There's no love lost between them. They have talked a lot about their own values and how they are not reflected in the current president of the United States. So it'll be interesting to see if Donald Trump has something to say about it. Probably he will.
1: We have watched the royal family, whether you love them or you hate them or you're somewhere in between, they provide endless curiosity and endless stories. But everybody loves a family to come back together. I think that is without doubt. The idea that a family can reunite and can overcome previous, hardships and challenges and differences of opinion. I think everybody would be really pleased to see if this family can actually make it work. Juliet Reardon, thank you very much for giving us your insights.
0: A pleasure.
1: Juliet Reardon, she is a royal author and she is the ABC Royal Commentator. If you have any thoughts of your own, 1300 222 702 or our text line 0467 922 702.

0: Thank you, Johnny Farnham. The song is Chain Reaction, 28 minutes past 8. I'm Renee Crosh. This is Evenings. Next up, when is the best time to eat dinner? Have you had your dinner yet tonight? I won't be having mine till after the program finishes around, well, usually it's around 11 o'clock. Is that too late?
1: Every community has stories worth sharing. ABC Your Say is your chance to join the conversation. 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ABC Your Say will be out and about in towns, regions and cities across Australia, listening to what matters most to you.
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0: So I went to a linner the other week. A linner. It was an early dinner. It was an early dinner or a late lunch. And so I guess if you combine the two words, you get a linner. And we were laughing about that. But it turns out that a linner is a thing. A bit like a brunch, I guess. Breakfast and lunch, you get a brunch. My son has just been formally invited to an 18th birthday linner. It's next week. So is a late afternoon meal a better time to have dinner or a linner than having it in the evening at around 6 or 7 o'clock? Or even like me, I don't have my dinner until work finishes, so I don't get home till about 11 o'clock. Is that too late? What do you think? 1-300-222-702. Would you prefer to have a linner than a dinner? Joining us is Charlotte Gupta. She's an expert in nutrition. She's a senior postdoctoral research fellow at the Appleton Institute, part of CQ University and Adelaide. Hello, Charlotte.
7: Hi, thanks for having me.
0: Have you heard of a linner?
7: I have. It's really not taken off like brunch has, but maybe, you know, there's hope that it starts to grow popularity.
0: It doesn't really have the same ring to it as brunch, does it?
7: No, and I guess it's, you know, brunch is the kind of lazy morning on the weekends and linners, I guess, a bit harder to fit in, but the science would back it.
0: So what would the science say about why a linner is better than a dinner?
7: Yeah, so it's all about eating, not wanting to eat close to bed and not when our body isn't primed to be digesting food. So as we start to wind down for bed, our body slows digestion processes, our glucose metabolism slows. And so having a really big dinner close to bed, so in the sort of in the 3 hours close to bed is when it's kind of a danger zone where you're really challenging your body. It's not able to digest the food as well. We store fat differently. So that is sort of what we want to avoid.
0: So you're going to hate the idea of me having dinner at 11 o'clock at night.
7: I mean, it makes sense with your work schedule, and I guess it depends on the sleep as well. So are you having a big dinner and then immediately going to sleep?
0: Pretty much.
7: Yeah, I mean, I wouldn't say that's the ideal science-wise, but then we've also got to balance that with, you know, I don't want to tell you to stay awake then for 3 hours and go to bed in the middle of the night. So it does make it tough.
0: It is difficult because a lot of people work shift work like I do, and so you're not able to eat during the normal hours that people consume their main meal. So it leaves either having a very big meal at midday, which I could do, I guess. But I do enjoy having a big meal at night.
7: Yeah, and we've sort of been, I guess, socially conditioned that that's, you know, a big dinner and we've finished work and we can go out, and it's kind of become the main meal when really our biology is wanting us to have that big meal in the morning to as breakfast to break our overnight fast, have that big meal and then have a smaller meal when we're preparing for bed. So still making sure we're getting enough food each day. So in your situation, I think it would be having your main meal as your breakfast or lunch and then maybe smaller meals, smaller snacks, sort of in the evening closer to bed.
0: I mean, I've heard this for years and it's been a hotly debated topic, hasn't it, for a very long time. But do you feel like we've landed on the answer, that is the best way in which we should consume our food?
7: Yeah, I think the focus has been for a long time on what we're eating, and it is very important, but we've increasingly become aware that it's when as well. So if you're eating, you know, what we might consider an unhealthy dinner, it's going to be worse for us if we eat it later at night and close to bed than eating it earlier at night.
0: So why do you think then culture has developed, at least our culture, that we do the bulk of our eating towards the end of the day and we snack? We all snack at night, don't we?
7: Yeah, I think a big one is just how much we have to fit in the day. So a lot of people, myself included, sometimes we're skipping breakfast because we have to run out of the house. We then have work and then, you know, finishing work and going out or having a big weekend meal with friends. It's become this big sort of, we anchor all of our social events around a big evening meal. And, you know, we certainly don't want to start taking that away and have everyone sad at home eating their little snacks. But it's around, I guess, being mindful that we don't want that to be the heaviest meal of the day necessarily, or we want to make sure we've got time, fasting time between a big dinner meal and going to bed.
0: Janet on the text line 0467922702, she says she prefers a linner or an early meal, but she wants to know whether you have strange dreams when you eat late at night. Or she's asking me specifically, do I set my body clock to a different meal plan across the day? I think it's interesting because you talked about the reasons of why when you eat matters. So lying down and sleeping, trying to digest a big meal, you're saying is not a good idea. And that makes sense. It's harder for the body to digest, isn't it?
7: Yeah, definitely. Our body is challenged by that large meal, and so it's having to sort of devote resources to digesting that meal while it's also trying to focus on sleeping. And there is actually, there's a theory that that's what leads to potentially having nightmares. If we're eating close to bed, we disrupt our sleep because our brain is focusing on digestion and sleep. That can disrupt our sleep, which means we're more likely to wake up during our dreams or remember our dreams when we wake up. So there is this sort of eat close to bed. Particularly cheese and nightmares has become a bit of a myth, but there is some science behind that.
0: Cheese and nightmares. What would the science be?
7: So eating anything sort of close to bed, like we've talked about, but cheese being sort of quite fat, high in fat, lactose as well being harder to digest, and then having that quite close to bed, disrupting our sleep, which means we're more likely to wake up during our dreams and remember them, or wake up, be disrupted in our REM stage of sleep where we have our dreams. So sort of sleep disruption, meaning we're remembering our dreams more.
0: On the text line, someone here is saying, I'm a shift worker. I just eat when I'm hungry. I get home at 11 o'clock at night. I eat then, but then I don't feel hungry at breakfast. So I would have my first meal of the day around morning tea. I'm fit, I'm healthy, and I don't see any reason to eat at certain times. I'm a grazer. What would you say to that?
7: Yeah, that makes a lot of sense. And for shift work, you know, we give a lot of advice about having regular meal times and regular bedtimes and all sorts of regular things that just doesn't work with the shift work schedule, which so many people are working. And shift work, the disruptions to our sleep-wake cycle, disruptions to eating patterns, all of that disrupts our rhythms of appetite, our hunger, disrupts our blood glucose, and all of that can mean we feel hungry at perhaps non-typical times. And so eating when you're hungry rather than forcing yourself to eat at, you know, maybe more socially day work times can be good. The research does suggest that we should avoid eating large meals at night for shift workers and opting for smaller snacks instead to try and limit that challenge to the system when the body's not primed to be digesting food.
0: Some really interesting research, Charlotte, was that they gave a whole bunch of people exactly the same food, same calorie intakes, and they said to them, okay, you eat this food mostly at nighttime, and the other group ate the same food but mostly in the daytime. And the weight gain was quite different, wasn't it?
7: Yeah, so it's the what I was saying earlier around the not necessarily what we're eating, but the when being just as, if not more important in certain instances, and challenging the body late at night with food is a time when our body stores fat differently. And so at a time when we might process the food differently during the day, at night we might be more likely to store that food as fat, where our glucose isn't breaking down the food as well into energy. So it's really challenging all parts of the body.
0: So when Europeans go out to have their very late night dinners at 10 o'clock, 11 o'clock at night, and that's quite commonplace in parts of Spain and France, are they eating a very small meal?
7: Yeah, it's often, they can be smaller. It can be different sorts of food. So they tend to be sort of foods we might consider more higher in tryptophan, which is linked to melatonin, an amino acid linked to melatonin. So foods that are perhaps a bit better for our sleep. Later sleep as well. So it tends to be, you know, a later morning and then being able to have a later bedtime to accommodate that. So kind of the whole rhythm of work life is shifted a bit.
0: Right. So that even though they're eating at 11 o'clock at night, they're not going to sleep till 2 o'clock in the morning.
7: Yeah. Which, you know, here we don't have as much where we might biologically want a late bedtime. We might be an evening type where we're more primed to have a late bedtime, but often many jobs or school, we still have to get up at 6 or 7 to make our, you know, school run at 8. So we can't really shift our eating timing and our sleep timing as easily.
0: Mm. Deb in the Illawarra says, we eat our dinner quite early, around 5:30 at night, but I've since discovered that as soon as I eat in the morning, it kind of kicks off my metabolism and I find I'm constantly hungry. Even if I eat a large healthy breakfast, I'm always hungry throughout the day. I now try to hold off for as long as I can before I start my food in the morning. Otherwise, I'm snacking every hour.
7: Yeah, I mean, it makes sense. The starting to eat in the morning is that sort of signal for our body to start digesting and processing the food. And people do find that shortening their eating window, so by eating window, we're meaning the time between your first and last meal. And so if we shorten that, often that's a bit more beneficial for our body processing food. So starting eating later in the day and finishing earlier in the day, so maybe over a 6-hour period instead of a 10 or 12-hour period, which can really improve our metabolism and mean we're not as hungry throughout the day.
0: All right, Charlotte, we're going to try to have a brunch rather than having a late 11 o'clock night dinner. I'm going to try that from tomorrow. I'll see how I go. Thank you so much for your time.
7: Best of luck.
0: Charlotte Gupta is a senior postdoctoral research fellow at the Appleton Institute, which is part of the CQ University in Adelaide. Tony says, we have dinner normally around 6, 6:30. I would much prefer having a linna at around 3:30 to 4 p.m. I always think when I have a late night snack at 9 o'clock at night, it's going to make it difficult for me to have a good night's sleep. He says, I think that's much better to eat early than eating late at night, Renee, at 11 o'clock. How do you find it? How do you find it sleeping? See, I don't have a problem at all, but maybe if I tried it in the reverse, life might be a whole lot better. I'll have to test it out. I'll let you know.

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0: Let's talk language. Kate Burridge is our linguist from Monash University and she joins us now. Hello, Kate.
9: Hello, Renee. How are you?
0: We often have fun in this segment, Kate. Well, I find it fun. Talking about old words or new words or slang language or idioms. But I thought we should talk tonight about the importance of language and the importance of words and the nuance of words and how sometimes we underestimate how powerful particular words are.
9: And grammatical constructions. I think that that's where there's even more sort of danger, really. We're all sort of more aware of words, but it's, you know, the grammar, the sort of deeper grooves of language as it's been described, which also has the power to lead us by the nose. So, yeah, they're the things to guard against.
0: I think the CEO of the Swans, Matthew Pavlich, learned a hard lesson this week. On Monday, when the story of the footballers first came to light, he gave a press conference. And in the conference, he said to the media that the football players at the centre of the story had found themselves in this situation, in this situation. And he's been asked many times since whether he regrets using those words. Of course, I guess finding yourself in a situation suggests that it was kind of by accident, right?
9: Yes, and that's a very good example, a very telling example of how grammar can kind of, background, in this case, agency and responsibility. So it sounds like they've just sort of ended up in an unfortunate circumstance, doesn't it? So not potential agents whose actions.
0: Not of their making.
9: That's right. It reminds me of, you know, a more well-known kind of construction that, it's why the passive gets such bad press. But, you know, the passive is a construction in English that we've had for centuries and it does good things. But when, you know, I could be up front, Renee, and say, I've eaten the chocolate, but I could also say the chocolate has been eaten. Or I could even, you know, distance myself further from this chocolate eating and say that, you know, the chocolate got itself eaten or something. You know, when you're going to get passive, it does that too. So extremely useful for those occasions where you want to conceal that sort of information. And this is, again, grammar, I suppose, in this case, less obvious.
0: Words and word order, I guess, is important. The other criticism I've heard this week is the referral of each other, football players, as being boys. You know, they refer to each other as, come on, boys, let's go, boys. And someone made a very good comment today and they said, why use that term boys when these are grown men? And grown men need to take responsibility as adults. We shouldn't infantilise them or allow themselves to infantilise each other by calling themselves boys.
9: It's tricky, isn't it? Because, as you know, Australians are hopelessly informal and we love these informal ways of speaking. And, you know, boys is, I suppose, an established way of referring to a team, and it signals, you know, mateship and solidarity, doesn't it, camaraderie. But you're right, it can soften responsibility in this case because it does sound like, just a group of cheeky young chaps who, you know, might have got themselves into a bit of trouble if we think of this case.
0: I mean, women don't refer to ourselves as a group of girlies, do we? Or chicks or lassies. We don't.
9: No.
0: Really-

0: like that so much anymore.
1: I've heard girls used, but yeah, it is a tricky one when sort of adult men are kind of recast as younger. The boys got into a bit of trouble. The boys had a big night or something like that. Yeah, it's these words are tricky. I mean, there's it's context is all really for these. And as I say, it's an important part of Australian sporting discourse, I suppose, but at the same time, it can downplay responsibility.
0: There's lots of examples, and if you can think of examples of where words are really important in conveying messaging, let us know. 0467 922 702 is the text line. Just last night, I was picked up, actually, Kate.
1: Mm-hmm.
0: we were talking about falls and the prevalence of falls.
1: Mm.
0: And I use the terminology of having a fall.
1: Right.
0: And I was rightly corrected that that is ageist, and older people don't like to hear that, because a toddler falls.
1: Mm.
0: Why would an older person have a fall?
1: And a teenager falls and a woman falls, but then when a woman gets to a certain age, she has a fall. And I can tell you, Renee, when I went flying over that concrete block and went splat onto my face and broke a few ribs, I did not have a fall. I came crashing down and tripped. But it's tricky because I suppose, a doctor saying she had a fall, could simply be using kind of established language with no sort of ageist intention. In that case.
0: Well, I didn't have any ageist intention.
1: No,
0: and I
1: no.
0: thought, but someone has an accident. We have an accident, or we have we had an experience.
1: Yes.
0: We had a fall. But look, if people don't like it, then we shouldn't use it, I guess, is the point.
1: Yes, and also it is indexed to age, so it's age marked. And habitual use can sort of participate in ageism, which is very much out there, and when you see the spectacular way words, in fact, we might have talked about this before, I always find it disturbing the way words for older people deteriorate. So, even a word like senile was once very positive, word geriatric was once positive, and they've now got appalling semantics. So the way these words will deteriorate because, prejudices bubble away underneath and undermine the positive aspect of the words. And even the fact that I then, a few seconds ago said older person, why didn't I just say old person? In this case, it's interesting that older is not as old as old. It's actually a euphemism. Normally when you say sort of bigger person, then bigger is, it's larger than big, you put the comparative, but when you leave out the standard of comparison, it muddies the waters, which is what it's like the fuller figure. That's another one.
0: A fuller figure. Look, some people listening will be thinking, look, it's so woke. This is what we're so sick of. There's a pushback against all this wokeness. But it kind of is important, isn't it? Because how words are perceived is important in how people feel about themselves in the culture.
1: Yeah, it's good to draw attention to the fact that, words are much more than just these little assemblages of vowels and consonants. They are extraordinarily powerful. They can hurt people. And they can, as I said earlier, kind of lead you by the nose. I mean, we're not as easily manipulated as, Orwell's Newspeak, the member of the Ministry of Peace, in other words, was war. I mean, no one's ever fooled by that, but there's plenty of evidence, yes, that language can influence memory, perception, and advertisers, of course, are keenly aware of this. Why else would they spend squillions each year trying to find, just the right words, the right sounds to kind of implant desire in consumers? So, just the right word can send out a subtle signal. And it's certainly the case. All the examples you've given, particularly those grammatical ones. I mean, there have been experiments going back to the 1970s to show that loaded language can work to influence memory and perception. There was a very famous one by Elizabeth Loftus where she showed how the simple, phrasing of questions can have, a substantial effect on how people memorized recalled incidents. So, she showed a it was a well-known piece of research. 100 people, I think, were shown a film of a multiple car crash, and 50 were asked how fast the cars were going when they hit, and then the other 50 were asked how far they were going when they smashed, and the smashed group estimated a speed that was faster than the first group, and they saw broken glass. There was no broken glass. And then when the question was phrased, did you see the broken headlight, then, you know, they were much more likely to respond a positive answer to that. Mm. So you know, it does make you wonder about our memory, but there are other ways of asking a question too, but it does show you that, you know, loaded language can influence us.
0: Kate Burridge is here. She's a linguist from Monash University. I think the one that has stuck, and I think we've got this now, is a person with a disability mm-hmm. is what we hear now, as opposed to a disabled person. We're putting the person at yes. the centre of that. They're the noun. We don't need yep. the adjective, do we? They are a person first.
1: Yes, yes, and it and that with is, you know, turns it into something the person possesses rather than something they are, and that's why it does feel polite. It feels more respectful, but again, context is all, because I know it's there are disabled people who prefer disabled person, because that would acknowledge the disability as, you know, part of their identity, not something that, you know, should be linguistically tucked away. So it is fraught, this area. You know, it depends on the person, which one they prefer. But yeah, you're quite right, the where you put the modifying phrase afterwards with, so person with disability, and there are lots of examples of that, is normally felt to be more respectful.
0: Mm. So you'd have a person with a mental illness or a person.
1: Yes. Mm.
0: Yes. There are some wonderful headlines. I mean, we're talking about sort of clarity of language here and mm-hmm. nuance of language and the power of that language and how word order is so important. But there's mm-hmm. some wonderful headlines that are deliberately ambiguous.
1: Yeah, yes, I think they are. I'm not sure. The one that was recently, Trump left Turkey on secret third plane after Iran assassination threat, was intentional. But that's a nice one. That's structurally ambiguous, as you mentioned, but also, of course, there's the ambiguity around the word Turkey. But these are known as crash blossoms. When the wag of a linguist described them as crash blossoms because of a very famous headline, which was, of course, as soon as I say it, it's going to give the game away, but it's violinist linked to J-A-L crash blossoms. So the person was blossoming, but it could also be read violinist linked to J-A-L crash blossoms.
0: Oh.
1: And so you got the crash blossoms then, but, you know, kids make nutritious snacks, or, you know, city ducks vote on transportation fee. I mean, the problem is you're getting rid of so much of the grammatical bits and pieces there that this then leads to the ambiguity, because you can't tell how the words relate to each other.
0: Well, there is a very famous one of mm-hmm. these ambiguous headlines. I looked mm-hmm. it up today, referring to the ocean liner, the very famous Queen Mary.
1: Oh, and, yes, and remind me what that one was.
0: It read, Queen Mary has bottom scraped.
1: Oh, yes. Unfortunately, you wonder whether that – was it deliberate? I don't know. It certainly grabs your attention, which is what you want headlines
0: but
1: to do.
0: The Trump yeah. left Turkey on secret third plane after Iran assassination threat is a mouthful. But the play there, the trick is Trump left Turkey, isn't it?
1: Yes, yes, that's right. there are a lot of them out there. I keep finding them in newspapers. And I think you're right. It's probably deliberate.
0: Wonderful to chat to you, Kate. I know you're going away for a month, so you have a wonderful month abroad.
1: I will. Thank you. Thank you very much.
0: And we'll see you when you get back.
1: Thanks, Renee. Look forward to it.
0: That is Kate Burridge, linguist from Monash University. Just to let you know, this horrific story today of Lily Hooper, the 18-year-old whose body was found in the New South Wales Southern Highlands after an intensive 8-day search. She is being remembered tonight by the community of the Southern Highlands. The Wallandilly Mayor, Matt Gold, has released a statement in memory of Lily. They have lit up the Performing Arts Centre and the Wallandilly Shire Library in purple tonight. to keep the memory of Lily Hooper alive, and it will be in purple for the rest of the week. The flags on the council chambers have also been flown at half-mast. These are

small gestures, he says, but I hope they help show the family in some way of the deep loss of Lily and how it's being felt across our community and how much we are thinking of her family, her friends and everyone who loved her. Tonight our Shire remembers Lily Hooper. This is Evenings. I'm Renee Crosh. It's news time now at 9 o'clock. Our comedians in next for the unbelievable but true stories of this week's news.

0: Duritz, who's the frontman of the Counting Crows, will join us in about half an hour or so to talk about his new album and also a bit about the old times. But before we do that...
1: Oh, really?
2: Wow.
3: What does that mean?
1: Yeah, what does that mean?
4: I can't believe it.
1: Oh, my. I can't believe
0: it. It's time for a look back at the unbelievable but true stories of this week's news. Beck Melrose and Eric Hutton, hello, welcome.
4: Hey.
5: Hello.
0: How you been?
5: Yeah, great.
0: Yeah?
5: Just thriving.
0: Yeah. It's difficult when people say that. How have you been? What's going on? What are you meant to say?
5: Especially now, I feel like I do not leave my house. Well, just I have a toddler. It's difficult to leave the house.
0: Mm.
5: It's much safer inside the house where our structures can be enforced.
0: Do you leave the house much, Eric?
4: No, and I don't have a toddler.
0: I won't ask more about that. maybe best to get into the first story. We could open up a can of worms. Beck, take us to Westfield's Miranda.
5: Gladly, any day.
0: Last Saturday morning, you weren't there because you were locked up in your house.
5: I mean, I wouldn't have been there if I had the freedom, I've got to be honest.
0: There was a teenage stampede.
5: There certainly was. Now, I've queued for many things. I think I've made that plainly clear before that I'm a bit of a loser when it comes to a queue. I'll join a queue for anything. But a queue started forming at apparently 3:42 a.m. outside Westfield Miranda for an opening of a new store.
0: This is in Sydney in the Shire, by
5: the way. And a lot of hype around this. People started joining the queue. And initially, like, there seemed to be reports that the queue was quite fun. People were being quite orderly. They started a numbering system where you were getting a number written on your hand depending on when you arrived, which is similar to what we did at the Midnight Oil's last show, which I thought was very, very considerate because there were a few people there who were on their second or third knee. So if there was a stampede, there was going to be problems. So I thought that all sorted itself out and people were behaving well. And then as the doors started to open at about 6:10 a.m., there was a rush from the back and a stampede occurred where apparently there were reports one woman was pushed down and broke her wrist. People were losing shoes. The footage is unbelievable. Lots of people were live streaming this. And it was for a Glassons.
0: So what is Glassons? It's a clothing shop.
5: It's a clothing shop. It's been around for a while. I looked up its ethical performance and it's rated not good enough on one of them. So I don't think it's doing particularly well ethically, and this was absolute misstep. They offered $400 gift vouchers to the first 20 shoppers. That's pretty enticing.
0: Eric Hutton, you would have been there.
4: Oh, yeah, had I known.
5: Yeah, you weren't in the loop, but next time...
4: I try not to run after crowds of teenagers if I can help it.
0: It's well advised.
4: Yeah.
5: Yes, absolutely.
0: Do you know what Glassons is, Eric?
4: No. Beck just explained it a little bit, but that's the extent of my knowledge,
0: Would you line up for anything, any shop?
4: No, Beck just said that it's ethically not good enough, which is not good enough for me, so no, wow. I'm not lining up.
5: You've heard it here. No fast fashion here. I'd say medium to slow fashion only.
0: I don't think we've seen anything like that for a very, very long time. People used to line up for tickets to shows.
5: Yes.
0: And they would camp out overnight for them.
5: And you get the camaraderie. I kind of miss that. I miss having to line up for Ticketek Live because you're next to people who are the same level of fan as you in the queue, right? So you're either diehards that are there at 3:42 a.m. or, you know, you're meeting people that are kind of casual fans. It was great.
4: I once lined up outside of Macquarie Centre. I was third in line for some tickets. And then the guy that was first in line, so this is like the crack of dawn in the morning, and he came up to the lady and said, can I get Green Day tickets? And she said, Green Day's not on sale. And he goes, What is on sale? And she started looking up for him what was on sale.
5: No.
4: About 20 people were like ready to murder this guy.
5: Poor dude.
4: I was like, either he's quite dumb or he's a great prankster.
5: Did you see the woman who lined up for Taylor Swift and she was calling in sick for work? So she put a blanket over her head and sunnies over the top of the blanket for the TV interview.
4: Yeah.
5: You just go to the next person in line. Don't interview the woman who has to wear a blanket to avoid getting in trouble at work.
0: Well, Westfield's Miranda Glassons store is now well and truly open. May we never see the Teenage Stampede again.
5: No, but, man, maybe I've got to go check it out.
0: Moving over to you, Eric. Tell us about last Sunday at 9 o'clock. There was a tractor-trailer spillage of 2 tonnes of calamari on Rhode Island.
4: Yeah, a squid spillage.
0: This is in the US, Rhode Island.
4: Oh, did you? So you actually got an amount. In the story I read, it just said a substantial portion of squid.
0: I read 2 tonnes of calamari.
4: Yeah, right. Wow. All right. You obviously went to a better reporting site than me.
5: That's investigative journalism at its best.
4: Yeah. Well, I normally like to get an amount when we're talking about these wacky animal sort of numbers, but that's all I got. Substantial portion. Closed an intersection in Rhode Island for 8 hours, apparently.
5: Wow.
4: Yeah.
0: They called it a squid apocalypse.
4: Yeah, the Squidpocalypse 26. Squidpocalypse. Apparently there was a couple that was separated until the spillage was cleared. So, yeah, it was a big moment in their relationship, I guess. Mm. 8 hours apart because of some squid. And the wife said, she said it was like something out of SpongeBob SquarePants. Which makes me think she hasn't seen that show.
5: Yeah, that, I don't remember that plot in any episode.
0: The local police said the spill put slippery when wet to shame. You know the sign, slippery when wet.
5: They love these incidents, don't they? You hear all the quotes from authorities when something like this happens. They're not taking it seriously. They're just in their office going, what puns do I have about invertebrates that I can deploy?
4: Well, they're probably dealing with murders all week and then they get a pile of squid.
5: Like, that's a good point.
0: All right. Eric Hutton and Beck Melrose are here. These are the unbelievable but true stories of this week's news. It's book week next week.
5: It sure is.
0: Book week panic.
5: Kicks off on Saturday, if you don't already
0: know. But the big day is the costume day next Friday, right?
5: Yes, yes. That's the day that Book Week has become about.
0: So how old's your little one?
5: She is not old enough to partake in Book
0: Week
5: yet.
0: No, but if you get busy now starting making the costumes, you've got 5 or 6 years.
5: Don't you worry. I'm already thinking about costumes. It's going to be my favourite. That's why I had a kid, really, is Book Week. There's no other reason to do it. But from what I hear from parents who do have kids that are book week age, it does suck the joy out of literature for a lot of families. You get a lot of last minute requests, a lot of very detailed requests. So, of course, our big retailers have jumped in to the rescue, and Big W has teamed up with DoorDash to deliver last minute, same day costume deliveries on Book Week costumes, which just made me so sad. I miss the days of having to just panic, go into your wardrobe and produce a costume. My dad once reported the Easter hat parade too late to his mum, and she made him wear an ice cream bucket with masking tape on it across. He was a hot cross bun. That's what you get. You know, you don't get to have an elaborate last-minute request.
4: Do you think the parents who are buying these things off Bezos at the last minute are still pretending that they crafted it?
5: Oh, yeah, absolutely. You have to. That's part of the joy of it.
4: Yeah, yeah. Fooling your foolish child.
5: Of course I made this for you. Yeah.
0: I would want to go as a hot cross bun any day.
5: It's a cool costume, right?
0: It's a great costume.
5: I think it's an excellent punishment costume.
0: What would you go as, Eric, if you had to go to Book Week on Friday, next Friday?
4: Probably something real heavy from a Bret Easton Ellis novel or something like that. Patrick Bateman or something, you know.
5: Oh, well, that's great. That's an easy costume too.
0: All right, Beck, you've got 5 years to craft up the best costume that you can come up with. You can't use DoorDash and you can't rely on Big W.
5: We are a 4-glue-gun household. I am ready for this. Mm. I love making costumes.
0: Eric Hutton, Cindy Crawford. She's been a supermodel since the 80s. Her daughter is now a up-and-coming model.
4: Yeah.
0: She looks very similar.
4: And actress as well. She made a few headlines from this week saying that she was in an exorcism at one point in her life because her mum thought she was possessed, and they did a ceremony where she had the didgeridoo played all over her.
5: Wow.
4: That's how she said it too, yeah. So I don't know if it was, I'm not thinking, was it real elders who were playing it? Was it a white guy with a didgeridoo he made at home? I don't know.
5: Was it just a vision she had? That's done lots of self-help stuff. Who knows? This could have come in a lot of forms.
4: Yeah, that's quite possible too. She says that she's always attracted beings from the other dimension in a very casual and chill way.
5: Wow. As opposed to very structured and scientific way.
4: Well, I don't know. When most people get haunted, they find it quite stressful. But apparently when they visit supermodels, they're quite casual and chill.
0: I'm surprised that there's a didgeridoo in her family.
4: Well, I'm not sure if it was in her family, but or if maybe she just went to have it done. I would question the legitimacy of the didgeridoo player who is playing all over supermodels. But
5: there's lots of questions there, isn't there? There's lots
0: of unanswered
5: questions.
0: Was she smoking some wacky backy when she gave this story?
4: It's quite possible. Yeah, I don't want to cast any aspersions, but yeah, apparently a history of possession in their house.
0: Dale on the text line 0467 922 702 wants to know, Beck Melrose, what's the book that the hot cross bun is from?
5: Oh, that was for an Easter hat parade.
0: I think Dale wants to pinch your costume idea.
5: I mean, it's a great – there's probably a book you can attribute a hot cross bun to. I tell you what, it is in the Play School Nursery Rhymes 2 book is hot cross buns. So there you go.
0: Mm. Someone else says, my friend who's a teacher, she is going to Book Week dressed up as the Grandma Poss from Poss and Magic.
5: That's fantastic.
0: She's going to wear a purple apron covered in stars and don a headband with some homemade ears.
5: Oh, that's brilliant. That's a great costume.
0: Anyone could
5: make that. Apron with stars on that. I mean, you're not getting that on Amazon at midnight, are you? That's a great costume.
0: As for the exorcism in the Crawford family, there's no commentary on that. No texters on that, Eric.
4: No one's talking about Cindy Crawford's daughter getting didgeridoo played.
0: Not yet.
5: People are perplexed. I did a sound healing once where the guy was blowing a crystal horn and little droplets of spittle were coming out the end. So I thought we might be healed of our chakras might be healed, but I think we're all going to leave here with a contagious illness for sure. This is horrible.
0: Back to you, Eric Hutton. The world's ugliest dog competition. That's a bit unfair, isn't it?
4: Yeah, I mean, I don't know. The one that won this year I thought was not that ugly at all. It's a 6-year-old pug. He's just got that thing where the tongue comes out the side of the mouth quite far.
5: Oh, that's a common one on the dogs.
4: Mm. Yeah, I think it looks quite cute, but they hold these every year. It's apparently rescued from the dog meat trade.
5: Ooh.
4: Yeah, considered too ugly to even eat.
5: Oh, my goodness. really sad, isn't it?
4: A Californian dog rescue group saved him, and now he's winning awards.
5: Well, I mean, you've got to put it on the mantle. After you've been saved from the dog meat trade, you've got to celebrate something.
4: Yeah.
0: I can't believe that this world's ugliest dog competition has been going for 50 years.
4: Yeah. I've checked some of the previous winners. I think some of them really much uglier than this dog this year. I don't know if it was a shallow pool this year, but
5: Getting hotter. Everyone's saying it.
4: Yeah. Maybe it's true. Yeah, all the cosmetic surgery in the canine world these days. Maybe it's hard to find.
0: Isn't that the definition? As a kid, we used to always laugh and make the joke that if you're cute, the definition of that is really interesting but ugly.
5: Oh, I haven't heard that, but I've.

0: call cute a lot.
1: Back to you, Beck. What else is going on in terms of bizarre but true stories? It looks like there's a python that was brought into a school. This is in Virginia in the United States. What teacher would bring a pet python into the school classroom?
0: A life sciences teacher by the name of Brittany Jacobs would do that. And this week the python has made the news, 2.5 metre python, because at this middle school there is a dispute going on that is absolutely unbelievable, where the authorities are arguing with the life sciences teacher that the snake started a fire in the middle school. Now, it was quite a serious fire that has destroyed a portion of the school. And the firefighters turned up on the scene to find this 2.5 metre python on the loose. And they are blaming the python for tipping over a heating element and starting the fire. Now,
2: blaming's a bit strong.
0: Blaming is strong, yeah.
2: It's a snake.
0: they've really come out swinging against this snake. But Never fear. Brittany, the python's minder, has come to the snake's defense with a almost 2,500-word social media dissertation explaining the snake's alibi.
2: That's
0: and
2: a snake owner.
0: Yeah,
2: that's
0: absolutely. It's giving snake owner. She's got some valid points. My favorite on reading this entire post was that she said Nana, which is the snake's name, had perfect circles of soot matching her enclosure's screen holes exactly, rather than those of the holding tank in which the fire department temporarily put the python, meaning that Nana was in her enclosure when the fire started.
2: Oh.
0: That's evidence, right?
2: She I believe her.
0: I believe a snake. Trust snake owners, I think. How else would the snake have started this fire? And what motive did the snake have to start this fire?
1: Oh, what was the motive?
0: What was
1: But I can understand that a python would get out of its enclosure and knock something over. So if it knocked over a heat fixture and then the heat fixture ignited a blaze that caused a fire, I could understand that.
0: I guess so. And the thing that complicates it is that there was, sadly, a tortoise was lost in the fire. And who knows what kind of beef the snake and the tortoise had.
2: Snakes do notoriously hate tortoises, mm. Yeah.
1: Mm. Was anyone hurt in the fire?
0: Just the tortoise.
1: Just the
0: tortoise. Yeah, we lost a tortoise. The county's chief fire marshal, Stephen Whipple, has said that the snake contributed to starting the fire. However, I don't think there was any maliciousness involved on the snake's side. But
2: that's nice of him to absolve the snake.
0: It is nice of him, I think, yeah. No fingerprints
2: found. I suspect these firefighters.
0: Oh, do you?
2: Why do they even need to find a culprit?
0: This
2: They're
0: is
2: talking
0: true.
2: A lot about this snake.
0: Yeah.
1: This is bizarre. I just can't come back to the beginning of this. Why would a teacher ever bring a pet python into a classroom?
0: I mean, 2.5 metre python. Kids are small, right? I don't know that I'd really be that stoked about a python in an enclosure that, look, I believe the snake and I believe Brittany. I think after reading all the evidence, I do believe that Nana escaped the enclosure after the fire had started. But if she could escape the enclosure, that does bring me a bit of concern about the welfare of those students.
2: Well, maybe they're better behaved these days.
1: So I had a friend once and they invited us over to their house for dinner and they said that they have a pet python, to which I said, that's fine, where is the python? And they said, well, we usually keep it in a glass kind of
2: terrarium. Yeah.
1: But on this occasion, we've let it out. So we're not quite sure where it is. We're just telling you because we thought you might be a bit spooked out and we think that's kind of funny.
0: What?
1: So I look around the room and there's the python kind of just in the corner of one of the walls.
0: What was it doing?
1: Just slithering around, minding its own business.
0: Oh,
1: and I said,
2: that again is very snake owner behavior.
1: Yeah. I said, Chris, do you reckon we could put it back in its home for the night? And he thought it was hilarious that I was so unnerved by it. And he did it deliberately.
2: Mm.
0: I mean, they're not emotional animals. It's not like they're going to get a lot out of joining a dinner party. You would think it would be great to just keep it in its home, I think.
1: Mm.
0: They're not missing out on conversation.
1: Mm.
2: But snake owners love the fact that other people are scared.
1: They
2: of
1: do.
2: The
1: they do. That's yeah. why he did That's it. He loved it.
2: Yeah.
1: I haven't
2: You'd
1: been
2: get
1: back
2: a rabbit
1: to house
2: if you weren't, you know.
0: Oh, absolutely.
1: Now, back to you, Eric Hutton. There is a woman who has broken a world record by writing 150 different words.

0: words onto a post-it note.
1: Yeah, yeah. Apparently,
0: I think that's impressive.
1: I guess it is. When I read it, it didn't jump out at me. It's amazing, but the more I think about it, yeah, a post-it note, 150.
0: Because it's very small. You imagine a post-it note.
1: Yeah.
0: It's smaller than the palm of your hand.
1: I am having to visualize it to get impressed. But
0: so if you open your hand up and get rid of your fingers, chop them off.
2: Oh, this is good.
1: I'm not going to actually chop them off.
0: Get rid of the fingers. Your post-it note would only just fit inside, you know, the square bit that you're looking at on your hand.
1: But I don't know what. If there was any lower limit on how big the words could be. Cause
0: three. She said she used three letter words.
1: Mostly three letter words, she said, yeah.
0: But every word has to be different.
1: Right. Oh, but
2: no
1: could
2: repeats.
1: They be two letter words? Those are also words.
0: I think the requirement is that you have to write 150 different words.
1: And does it have to make sense narratively? If someone was to read that post-it note, would they have to say, oh, yeah, I get what she's saying?
2: I think that should be a requirement.
1: Yeah.
2: Absolutely.
0: Well, that rules most poets out.
1: Yeah. Well, maybe you could head over to the United Arab Emirates and tell this lady that...
2: Let's take the award back.
1: Yeah.
2: Or go for it, you know. It's our time to shine.
0: She says, I chose simple, short words, mostly three letters, to make the most of the space.
1: Yeah. I mean, at is a word, famously.
2: But then you've got to have a space around it.
1: That's true, yeah.
2: You've got to be strategic about these world record attempts.
0: It would be better if the writing had to make sense.
1: Yeah.
0: See, if you're just writing at the and
1: to
0: but,
1: if.
0: That's just a nonsense.
1: Yeah. Yeah, it should have to be a post-it note that if you saw on a fridge, you would go, oh, yes, all right.
0: I know
2: this person's
0: what to
2: got
0: do.
2: A lot on.
1: Yeah.
0: But, you know, some people have got very, very small writing.
2: Yes.
0: And they can write.
2: Go for Guinness World Records.
0: They can write quite legibly with very, very small characters. And I think that's impressive.
2: Good on them. I'm glad there's an award for them, you know, because they're not getting celebrated enough, are they? I haven't heard anyone.
1: They're really
2: bring
1: not
2: them
1: getting
2: up.
1: Anything else.
2: No, no. It's time for them to get their flowers.
0: Well, look, any writing skill I'm impressed by because a lot of people, their writing is atrocious.
2: That's true.
0: Including mine. Finally, to you, Beck Melrose, tell us about the McDonald's dossiers that they are keeping allegedly on their customers.
2: Okay, allegedly. This one allegedly scared me. There is a Wired journalist by the name of Reese Rogers who requested all the data that McDonald's had collected about him through him signing up to its loyalty program, a loyalty program that I'm sure a lot of people have signed up to. Now, he got back an absolutely supersized report. He expected a transaction history of the things that he'd bought. He got a 515-page report. That's longer than most footballers' biographies. That is so wild. It's apparently comparable to the FBI's file on John Lennon.
1: Wow.
2: So fast food chains now have more reporting on you than Cold War spy agencies, which is terrifying. Now, they'd use his purchase history to predict all sorts of stuff, when he'd visit, how much he'd spend, what he'd buy, what of their specials and their new products he was most likely to try, even his likelihood of abandoning the brand altogether, which they put at zero. So what a read. They have absolute faith this guy is never leaving. And they gave him a customer archetype too, called on-the-go lunch in a rush. So they've really narrowed down his behavior.
1: That's brutal to hear that a fast food restaurant thinks that you've got no chance of ever leaving them.
2: Right. That's the bit that got me. So he requested they delete his data, but I think they don't care. They know he's coming back.
1: Yeah.
2: You know, it might be in a different state, different loyalty program, but he's going to try the new Grimace Shake.
0: So does he eat like every meal from McDonald's?
2: No. He was just a casual customer. Like I think they guessed that he would come in 2.16 times within the next 2 weeks or something like that. So he wasn't.
1: I've
2: it wasn't
1: been to
2: like
1: McDonald's
2: 0.16
1: times before.
2: 0.16 times.
1: Yeah.
2: Sometimes that's all you need is just a 0.16.
0: But are you saying that all fast food outlets do this? Do they all collect this sort of information when you sign up to their app?
2: Well, we don't know, but we can imagine that if this is what McDonald's is collecting, that a lot of these loyalty programs are doing the same thing and building these wildly detailed profiles on you just to guess whether you'll buy a shake or not.
1: Yeah.
2: Wild.
1: You don't know what they're doing.
0: And now with facial recognition technology that seems to be the go, so they'll all have that. They'll see you coming and they'll be like, right, your order's done. You don't need to say anything. Here it is.
2: I don't like that. I like to shake things up. And I don't care that they know me better than I know myself. I want to think that I came up with the idea of what I'm going to order tonight, you know. I think it takes away my free will to have them tell me what I want.
0: Indeed. You're a true creative.
1: Lady at Disneyland who died from eating her peanuts at Disneyland. And she'd said that she had a peanut allergy, but they gave it to her anyway.
0: Oh.
1: And then when the family tried to sue, they said that they couldn't because they'd signed up to Disney Plus streaming service and there was a clause saying you can't sue Disney.
2: What?
1: In there, yeah.
2: Even that happened in real life?
1: Yeah, yeah. Like they literally killed someone through negligence, but in the contract, which when you're signing up for Disney Plus to watch Marvel movies and stuff.
2: You're signing your life away.
1: Yeah. But anyway, it didn't work. There was so much public outcry that they had to reverse it. But, yeah, you don't know what they're slipping in there.
0: No, read the small print. Hey, guys, thank you.
2: Thanks for having us.
0: Beck Melrose and Eric Hutton, some of the unbelievable but true stories of this week's news.
3: Oh, really?
4: Wow.
5: What does that mean?
3: Yeah, what does that mean?
6: I can't believe it.
3: I can't believe
0: it. Next up, Adam Duritz will be here, better known as the front man of the Counting Crows.
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0: What a big song that was. Adam Duritz is the front man of Counting Crows. He's the founding member of Counting Crows, and he's with us now on Evenings. Hello, Adam.
1: How you doing?
0: Great to have you here. Welcome to Australia.
1: Thank you.
0: You've been around for a long time. That song, Mr. Jones, was a massive hit for you, and your success kind of just built from there. You're still making music. You've just made a new album that came out last year. We're going to hear a song off that album soon. That's incredible.
1: Oh, cool. What are you playing off that record?
0: What do you want us to play? I thought we'd play Spaceman in Tulsa.
1: That seems fantastic to me.
0: We'll hear that in a tick. So that's a long time making music.
1: Yeah.
0: Pretty much the same band?
1: Yeah. Well, I mean, there are five of us that were there at the very beginning. We've added a couple, and we switched a couple drummers and bass players. But, yeah.
0: Haven't killed anyone else?
1: No, even the last guy that joined in 2002 or one. So even the newest guy has been 24 years. So, yeah.
0: Yeah. But the song, Mr. Jones, that's a reference to your old mate. Is that right?
1: My friend Marty, yeah.
0: He's Marty not in Jones. The band.
1: No, he was in the original version of the band before we got signed. And he and I were in like every other band together when we were younger.
0: The story of your band name, Counting Crows, tell us about it.
1: What was that movie? It was in one of my best friends is Mary Louise Parker. And she,
0: Signs of Life?
1: Yeah, her first movie was called Signs of Life, and there was a scene in it where Vince D'Onofrio and Kevin O'Connor were on a hillside trying to figure out what they're going to do with their lives. And a flock of crows flies up. And Vince says, what was that nursery rhyme your grandmother used to tell us about counting crows? Something like that. And I was in the process. I was sitting there watching the movie on VHS with a list of band names. And I heard that sentence and crumpled up the list, threw it in the fireplace, and went with Counting Crows.
0: So the poem, it's a nursery rhyme. It's a British nursery rhyme. You're not British.
1: No, and I didn't know the poem either. It was just a line from this movie. It was just this guy said, what was the nursery rhyme your grandmother used to tell us about Counting Crows? Or what was the story your grandmother used to tell us about Counting Crows? Something like that.
0: And you just liked it.
1: I did, yeah.
0: That's a great story. I mean, it's simple, but it's kind of complex as well.
1: Yeah, I mean, it worked out. It, like all band names, everyone thought it sucked. I mean, because all band names do suck until they don't. Uh-huh. You know what I mean? Either you justify your band name or it's just a bad pun. I mean, the Beatles? That's a terrible pun. But it's a great band name now because they were great.
0: Yeah.
1: Otherwise, it's dopey, you know?
0: Better than the Monkees.
1: Yeah, I guess, but that's pretty much the same. I mean, it's just misspelling the animal name.
0: So the poem, the nursery rhyme, and people might know this, it goes one for sorrow, two for joy, three for a girl, four for a boy, five for silver, six for gold, seven for a secret never to be told, eight for a wish, nine for a kiss, 10 for a bird you must not miss.
1: Well, I didn't know 8, 9, and 10. I missed out. I used the other ones in the song.
0: You did?
1: Yeah.

0: Great song. You didn't need the rest. You didn't need 9 for a kiss, 10 for a bird.
1: No, but I guess I needed those 7. It got me through a whole chunk of the song with stuff I didn't even have to write.
0: So, yeah. you kind of exploded onto the scene, didn't you? Here you were, this kid in Berkeley, California in the early 90s, and you somehow put together a debut tape, and all of a sudden, everybody wants you. Everybody wants to sign you.
1: Yeah, it was... We had a pretty good demo tape. It had like 15 songs on it, which is sort of stupid. You should probably have 14 less. But they were all those songs from the first album. So, I mean, I think at first when people got that demo, they thought we were a bunch of rubes. You know, like, what are these idiots doing passing out a 15-song demo tape?
0: But then people don't do that. They put 1 or 2.
1: Yeah, because that's all you have that are any good. You have one song. And if you put 3 songs on and 2 of them aren't good, you're busted. You know what I mean? And no one wants to sign you. So, like... But they were all good songs. I think people at first were like, what a joke. And then they got really excited. And, you know, then they offered us a bunch of money. It's a good order.
0: Look, I don't know if this is just legend or myth or truth, but apparently they offered you so much money that people joke that your name wasn't Counting Crows, but Accounting Crows.
1: Yeah, but I think someone just made that up because it was true. We got offered a lot of money, but we didn't take any of it. I went home with $3,000, because Geffen, which was a pretty cool boutique, like indie label, the DGC arm of Geffen, offered us, we traded away all the money and it was millions of dollars in order to get complete creative control and a higher royalty rate. So like all the 5 of us got at first was 15 grand. But we had higher royalties than anybody else. We were kind of betting on our own success, and we had complete creative control, which made a huge difference. We didn't have 90 guys from the record company leaning over our shoulders while we were trying to work and make a record. We didn't have anybody leaning over our shoulders, which was great. And so from the beginning, we've kind of got signed to a big record deal and then operated like an indie band because the record label was contractually obligated to stay out of our business.
0: So how did you know, as such a young guy, how did you know to do that?
1: I don't know. I just wanted to do it our own way. I wanted to make records that we wanted to make and not that like 90 people from the record company had opinions on. I just seem like the entertainment business is kind of the land of bad advice. You know what I mean? It seems like there's a lot of people in a glamour business and they all have to have a reason to be a VP of this or a VP of that. And they're going to have stupid ideas. And they do. I mean, I had seen that in movies. I just seen all the dumb people at record companies in movies. I just thought we could do it. I mean, they all wanted to sign us.
0: 9 of them wanted to sign you.
1: I mean, we got a kind of an offer from every record company there was, except they didn't compete with each other. So if you had Columbia and Epic that were part of Sony, only Columbia offered us a record deal. I mean, they all wanted to sign us for things that we had done without them. So I thought we should probably make our record the same way. And we did. It was great. And the higher royalty rate was that just seemed like, look, when you get $1 million advance, you have to pay back $1 million advance. And you don't pay it back out of all the sales. You pay it back out of whatever little chunk you get. So it's only borrowed money to begin with, you know, unless you're really successful. And the lower your royalty rate is, the longer it takes to pay back all that money you borrowed. I just thought, why don't we just borrow less money? I don't need to buy a plane right now or anything. I just want to make a record. So they're going to pay for that anyway. So let's just get the royalties and let's do it ourselves. And it worked. You know, it was like we spent our whole career kind of as an indie band because we never had to deal with the record company, which is so nice.
0: What a smart guy. It sounds like you're a smart guy as a young guy. You know, a lot of musos would say after the longevity of being in the interest that they know a whole lot of stuff now that they wished they knew back then. Sounds like you kind of knew it.
1: I think we were guessing, but it was a good guess, that part. You know, but I really just wanted to make music and I didn't want something.

0: We've been lucky. We've always had really good A&R guys who were very helpful and thoughtful. Tony Berg was fantastic at Geffen. You know, we've got a lot of really good guys, but I didn't want to depend on that. And I didn't want to have to do, you know, people just leaning over my shoulder telling us what to do.
1: But, so you signed with them in the early 90s. You know, you've just exploded on the music scene. Gershon Geffen sign you. Are you still with them now?
0: No. All these years later? No, we left after Saturday. We left, did we leave before Saturday nights or after Saturday nights? The record business had kind of gone down the tubes. We just really wanted to be an indie band again after that. So, and we had done 5 or 6 records with Geffen. And I saw also, we never had the same record company. By the time we finished our A&R guy was gone by the time we were mixing our first record, before it was even finished. When we were doing our second record, the record company president retired in the middle of it. By our third record, Interscope had bought Geffen, and by our fourth record, Universal had bought Interscope. So I had never spent 2 records in a row with the same people, even, and I was very tired of that. You know, like I didn't want to have to depend on a company that wasn't even the same company anymore. So we decided at that point we would only sign 1 record deals from the rest of our career, so that we would work with people, and as long as they were good, we might decide to do another record with them again. But nothing more. I didn't want to be trapped with somebody that wasn't even the guy who signed us, because their turnover is so high at record companies. You know, so ever since then, we decided to never do anything more than just a 1 record deal, which is what we've done.
1: Yeah. So you've been primarily creating your own music. I mean, you're the primary songwriter, aren't you, in Counting Crows?
0: Well, kind of, but all I really write are, like, chords and words. I mean, to make a song, it's really collaborative. It's the whole band. Because, you know, it's really just this bare-bones thing with some chords and some words that I write. And then when we all get together, we make what you know as a Counting Crows song is a thing we all do together. It's very much a band activity.
1: That's beautiful, yeah, generous so. Of you. You have enjoyed a lot of success. You've got 7 or 8 studio albums or something. You've sold millions and millions of records. We all know that story. What I didn't know about you, Adam Duritz, was the price you've paid personally for so much fame.
0: Well, I mean,
1: And you have spoken quite publicly and quite openly about your own personal mental health challenges, haven't you?
0: Yeah, but I was kind of crazy before the fame, too. You know, I mean, the nice thing about it is that, like, I don't really know. I didn't know when I was young how I was going to take care of myself, because I had a lot of problems, you know, and functioning in society was difficult.
1: Why? Because you came from a pretty stable family?
0: Yeah, but I'm mentally ill. The world looks weird to me. I have dissociative disorder. It's a little like watching from the sidelines while your life's going on. It's hard to be present in parts of it. The nice thing is I've got a job and an ability to take care of myself where I can operate independently. I wouldn't have been a very good person as a cog in a wheel at a company. It was, you know, all my jobs before Counting Crows were tough that way, you know, like they were fine. I worked at a video store. I washed dishes. I did construction work. I was a landscaper.
1: You had a dream to go to Harvard to be a lawyer or a writer.
0: Well, kind of. I had been a little kid in Boston, and I thought Harvard was really cool. It seemed like the place I should go was supposed to be. It was the best college. I just wanted to go to the best college. But, you know, I don't know that I thought very seriously about any of that stuff until I wrote a song about, I didn't know what I was going to do, you know, and the thing with the songwriting and the band is that it's allowed me to live a life with mental illness where I could operate independently of other people telling me what to do. And so, yeah, I had a lot of troubles in my head, but I had them before. And in a lot of ways, the music just saved me from all that, you know, because it's a world where it's okay to be me. You know, I mean, there's a lot of crazy people in the music business, you know.
1: I mean, I guess it's a world that demands you to be yourself, doesn't it? I mean, the world of music kind of demands the artist to be authentic.
0: And an individual. You know, I think it does. It wants you. It's funny because then it tells you to do everything the way everybody else did it because you'll be more successful. But what it really wants is for you to be an original.
1: Yeah, because nobody knows what success is until you do it.
0: No.
1: And then they go, that's it.
0: We should tell everyone else to do that.
1: Yeah, everyone else do that.
0: The only thing they know is what worked last time. But the truth is that's probably not going to work this time.

0: And it's not going to work for a different person.
1: Yeah.
0: You know, often in radio, they say, oh, why don't you be like that presenter? And I'll say, because I'm not that person.
1: Yeah.
0: I could only be myself.
1: That's why I wanted creative control, because that is the advice you get. The only thing they really know is what worked last year. But there's no guarantee of that working this year. And yeah, I mean, there are a lot of... It could have turned out really differently for me. There were a lot of situations where my life didn't go as well. There was a lot of possibilities and like futures where it just didn't work out. And I kind of lucked into the one in a million future where it did. You know, I've been thankful for that ever since, you know. And also that it's lasted so long because, you know, has-been land is a big part of being famous. It's where most people spend most of their lives after they're famous. And, you know, we're still... working. I mean, in a certain extent, like, you know, we are also trapped in a world where, like, most people want to play a song we recorded 35 years ago. But we're still, there are still people listening to our new records. You're going to play a song off a new one. And there are people coming to our concerts, you know, and it could all have fallen apart a long time ago. And we worked really hard to make sure it didn't. And I'm really happy about all that.
0: Like, I'm really glad to hear that you didn't go to Harvard to become a lawyer.
1: No, there's different, there's better ways to be an asshole, really.
0: You're also, as well as a great musician, you're also a bit of a cook.
1: Oh, yeah, I'm a pretty good cook.
0: Yeah, what's your signature dish?
1: I make a pretty spectacular, pork verde Mexican dish. I can make a pretty outrageous green curry chicken, like a Gankiao Wangai Thai food. I learned to cook a whole bunch of different Chinese meals. I can make ribs pretty well. I don't know what else. It took me like two or three full days of 24-hour cooking, but I learned to make a tonkatsu ramen broth from scratch and to make a ramen. I can cook a lot of different things. I cooked since I was a kid. I grew up in a place in Berkeley where there was a lot of kind of gourmet cooking going on. And then during the pandemic, when I couldn't do our podcast or play gigs for 2 years, I just studied. I studied things and I developed recipes and I would cook for my girlfriend and a couple friends who lived around the neighborhood and would come over and I made like... all kinds. The first thing I did was learn to make a whole Chinese meal, like three or four courses of Chinese food. Then I did Thai food. I've always cooked lots of Italian food. I just worked on it for 2 years during the pandemic and like really studied. And yeah, I got pretty damn good.
0: Mm. Yeah. So what have you brought in for me?
1: I didn't bring anything because I'm apparently not a very nice person.
0: you're a rock star. I expect it. Let's hear your song. This is Spaceman in Tulsa off your album that came out last year. The album's Butter Miracle, The Complete Sweets.
1: Thank you.
0: Where's that title come from?
1: Well, I had a friend who grew up, my friend Tyson Mead, who was in the 90s, was in a band called Chainsaw Kittens. And he grew up, he's a lot like a young David Bowie, very flamboyantly gay and gold lamé clothes and a brilliant expressive songwriter, but he grew up in Oklahoma, you know, and I've always thought it must have been really, there's a pretty big disconnect between him and the middle of our country that way. And so I was writing a song about people being different and struggling because they're different, but also finding a way in life because rock and roll provides a place for some of us who are different, you know? And so it's about, the title comes from Tyson, but it's also about me and about different people, a woman I knew, just people going through some really tough stuff, but coming out of it because they play rock and roll.
0: Good on you. Great to meet you, Adam. Thank you so
1: Thanks
0: much for
1: so
0: giving
1: much.
0: Us some of your time. Here it is. It sounds very Counting Crows, doesn't it? You would recognize it. It's Spaceman in Tulsa. Just a little language warning.

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Doesn't anybody wanna be a rock and roll queen? Dress yourself up in a diamond tiara.

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Other people tend to agree. From her fishnet luck to her platform chucks, she's a fading Miss American dream.

0: Adam Durex from the Counting Crows. That's it from me for another week. I leave you with Phil Clark, who will be with you on Nightlife after the news. Hello, Phil.
1: Hi, Renee. How are you?
0: Oh.
2: Hello. You forgot? You got me? Hi, Renee. How are you? We're going to investigate the beginnings and progress of the sovereign citizen movement in our first hour. I know, it's an interesting kind of thing because it's not about the Eureka Stockade. It's not about people, you know, wanting a better deal out of the government at all. It's quite odd, actually. And in some ways, you might say it's a product of the internet age too. So although it has its origins in something a bit more fundamental than that too, it's steeped in Christian belief, in biblical belief.
0: I didn't really know that much about them until the Desi Freeman.
2: Correct. Yeah, I know. Lots of us didn't. So anyway, we're going to explore all of that and where it's at in our second hour. Katina Curtis will lead the Nightlife News breakdown for us. Albo said that his appearance, this is Mr. Albanese, our Prime Minister, has said that his appearance on the Bush Deep podcast was an error. First time he said it, and he said it tonight. So I don't think
0: he'll be going back for another interview.
2: There'll be no more Bush Deep. I will die in its own brambles, I think, on the, if that's the back of it. So we'll talk about that as well. What else? Oh, we're going down the rivers of Romania and the Black Sea and the Bosphorus to Venice with Sandy McKinnon. That's going to be a wonderful journey. And Dave's Disc tonight, we're talking lace and high heels and Mattis Purple for the Beautiful Artist Prince. Oh. So that'll be coming up a bit later on as well. Looking forward to that. We'll play the Mighty Challenge, you know, the usual fun. So coming up.
0: Very good. Looking forward to that. You have yourself a great night. Enjoy Friday, Saturday, Sunday, and I'll be back Monday. See you then.
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0: going out and advertising New Zealand for super duper wealthy investors and business people from all around the world to come to New Zealand, and you effectively enter a lottery. They literally call it the golden ticket visa. And if you have enough money in your bank account and can prove that you're going to invest X million dollars in New Zealand, they roll out the red carpet for you here. And there's been such a beginning. And there's also that, you know, we've spoken about it before, the whole thing about doomsday preppers from Silicon Valley will come to places like Queenstown and build their doomsday bunkers and then are granted citizenship here as well. So it's all caught up in all that sort of thing. And I think the government is very keen, and you hit the nail on the head, to not have this turn into a culture war here in New Zealand. And their concern, I think, is if they relax or change the citizenship rules for Māori, then how far back will it start to go? And then would you have people that whakapapa Māori back to 5-6 generations then being granted citizenship here? So it is seen as that it can start to become a bit of an administrative nightmare. However, on the flip side, you really do feel for a lot of these areas. Keisha Castle-Hughes, the actress, the Māori actress that was in Whale Rider, she was one of the people that was caught out because her children were born in LA, because that's where she was living and working at the time, and she didn't realise until she came to relocate back to New Zealand with her children that they weren't going to be granted automatic New Zealand citizenship. And Angela, so she was one of those that really kicked it off.
1: I've got to stop you here. Are you saying that the person in Whale Rider, the little girl, has children? How old am I? How many years have passed since that movie? Are we?
0: It's one of those things, isn't it?
1: In our 90s? I can't remember. The time is just flying by.
0: I see
1: by.
0: Your pain. I was like that. Whew. I'm like, what are you talking about?
1: Need to sit
0: She's
1: down for
0: 11
1: a moment. She's 11.
0: Old.
1: What are you talking about? Okay. I've had a couple of texts come in. Good morning, Ashwin. Aussie wool grower here. We are seeing better prices and more demand for our wool recently too, after a huge slump in the industry in Oz. Also, Spud writes, hi, Ashwin. Did you know that they are making the sequel to Silence of the Lambs in New Zealand? They're going to call it Shut Up Ewes.
0: I'm borrowing that joke. That's an excellent dad joke.
1: It was clean, wasn't it? He kept it clean.
0: It is really good.
1: But it had spice to it. If you've just joined the conversation, Angela will be sticking around for the second half, because some of you on the eastern side of the country will be swapping over to your local programs. I know Brisbane left half an hour ago, but some of you will be moving to your local programming. But on the west coast, if you're listening on the app, to ABC Perth, Angela will be sticking around with us. There's a couple more stories. Can you give us a little tease, Angela, of what we'll be talking about after the news?
0: You know what I love talking about? My New Zealand native birds. Mm. Breaking penguin news out of New Zealand. Right. Breaking, and very, very good news. You know who you never want to go up against in a choir competition, Ashwin?
1: Who?
0: A Māori choir from New Zealand, and I'll tell you why after the break.
1: That is all coming up. And if you've got any text messages, if you have sheep jokes, for instance, you can text them through to 0437 774 774. You can call in as well, 1300 800 222. If you've just joined, I'm Ashwin Seka. That was Angela Cumming. We are continuing the conversation about New Zealand for western side of the country listeners on ABC Radio Perth. But the rest of you, thank you for your company. You are heading over to your local programming. It's now news time.
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4: Prime Minister Anthony Albanese has conceded that he regrets going on the Bush Deep podcast hosted by comedian Nikki Osborne last month. The Prime Minister has come under fire on two separate occasions for comments he made on the podcast, including a joke about Kylie Minogue during a game of Shag, Marry, Date, and a gesture he made while discussing a gift of melons from the Japanese Prime Minister. Mr. Albanese told 7:30 it was an error to go on the podcast.
3: Of course, if I had my time again, which you don't, then I wouldn't have done that podcast. You know, we have a view which is trying to talk to as many people as possible, but clearly that was an error.
4: Police are working to retrieve the body of a bushwalker who went missing while on a hike in the New South Wales Southern Highlands. Toby Hemmings reports.
6: A body believed to be that of Lily Hooper was found in dense bushland in the Natai National Park in the Southern Highlands at about 11:30 yesterday morning. An estimated 400 people, including police, emergency services, SES volunteers and the ADF, were involved in an extensive search of rugged terrain over 8 days. Police have unreservedly apologised to the 18-year-old's family members after they were told initially she had been found alive before that was corrected nearly 10 minutes later. A report will be prepared for the coroner.
4: Sydney Swans coach Dean Cox and captain Callum Mills are set to face the media later this morning after five players were stood down amid a scandal engulfing the club. As Digby Werthmuller reports, a police investigation into an alleged sexual assault at a Melbourne hotel is continuing, but it's not suggested any Swans players are accused of sexual assault.
7: The players were sanctioned over drinking and bringing women back to the team's Melbourne hotel following Sunday's win over Essendon. Police investigating the alleged sexual assault have also been told some players paid extra to take drugs, believed to be cocaine, from the bodies of female adult entertainers. It's not known how many or which players are alleged to have participated in the drug use, which is not being investigated as a separate criminal matter. Mr. Cox and Mr. Mills will speak outside Swan's headquarters at 10:30 this morning.
4: A fourth person has been charged with murder after a man was fatally stabbed in the New South Wales Hunter region earlier this year. Police were called to Argentan in Lake Macquarie early in the morning on the 19th of April. A 38-year-old man died at the scene. Since then, a 22-year-old man and two 16-year-old boys have been charged with murder. Yesterday, a 20-year-old man became the latest to face a murder charge. He'll face court today. The three countries trying to mediate a peace deal in Gaza have condemned the latest round of Israeli strikes in the war-ravaged strip. Middle East correspondent Matthew Doran reports.
8: Turkey, Qatar and Egypt say they are deeply concerned about what they view as Israel's ongoing violations of the October 2025 ceasefire in Gaza, noting the timing of another wave of deadly attacks this week, which local authorities say killed at least 9 and injured more than a dozen. It came off the back of meetings between Israeli authorities and the Trump administration-backed Board of Peace. White House officials, including the president's son-in-law, Jared Kushner, are trying to get Israel to agree to the latest iteration of the peace plan after Hamas's conditional agreement to disarm. But Israel insists it will only stop attacking Hamas once Hamas no longer poses a threat.
4: Penrith has returned to the top of the NRL ladder with a 22 points to 14 victory over the Storm to open round 25 in Melbourne. Quentin Hull reports.
9: It was a game of two halves. Penrith led 22 points to nil at the break before the Storm scored the only points of the second half. Penrith lost three players to the sin bin during the game. Storm was also one down on one occasion on a night where Panthers winger Brian To'o celebrated passing the 100 try milestone by scoring a first half hat-trick. Round 25 continues on Friday with Canberra hosting Brisbane and the Dolphins taking on Parramatta at Lang Park. Quentin Hull, ABC Sport, Melbourne.
4: And Australia's men's hockey team has been held to a 2-2 draw by South Africa at the World Cup in Belgium. The Kookaburras will next face Belgium early on Saturday. Looking at the weather, scattered showers or isolated thunderstorms across the central and northern inland, isolated showers elsewhere, except in the far northeast and far southwest. Sydney's weather, partly cloudy with a high chance of showers and a top of 23. Right now it's 16 degrees on the coast and 12 in Penrith. ABC News.
10: ABC Sydney acknowledges Aboriginal and Torres Strait Islander peoples as the traditional custodians of lands, waterways and skies across Australia. 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

0: Live from North Cronulla Beach, and we've got joggers jogging past us, and we've got to the point where I'm in a puffer jacket and they are topless at this point in the morning. So that's the difference we've got between us and the locals. I'm joined by my public transport correspondent and co-host today, Mark Humphreys. Morning, Mark.
1: And I am topless.
0: Yeah. You're not even jogging.
1: So come on down to North Cronulla if you want to visualise that.
0: We're just on the Esplanade of Cronulla, on North Cronulla, near Dunningham Park, basically. A beautiful spot, actually. A fantastic spot. We've seen at this point, I'd say, look, the jogger started at 4:30 a.m.
1: Goodness me. And here comes another pack right now.
0: And the jogging club started about 3:50. I've seen hundreds and hundreds of joggers so far.
1: What breakfast radio program do they host? Why are they up at this hour?
0: It's extraordinary. There is a lot of... I have not seen anyone in the water yet, though. It is still pretty dark here. We will be having a sunrise, Mark, I presume, as an influencer. You'll have to be taking a photo of that.
1: Of course, please. My Instagram followers need that.
0: We're going to be meeting... Coming up, we're going to be meeting the Shark Island Psycho Swimmers.
1: Excuse me?
0: The Psycho Swimmers, they swim around Shark Island, which is just off the shore here.
1: Right.
0: Are you a swimmer, Mark? Do you do swimming in the sea?
1: I got a bit bored of swimming growing up. Once I felt like that's enough. It was just the laps that I didn't really appreciate.
0: Yeah, no, but this is swimming in the sea.
1: This is proper swimming.
0: The sea. This is good. Yeah. We're going to meet the Endeavour Sports High School kid who got to play against Tottenham.
1: Ooh.
0: Tottenham Hotspur. Do you play soccer, Mark?
1: I don't think I do anything, do I? I remember playing. We've played tennis before. I know we've done that. Yeah.
0: We're also going to imagine flying from Siberia to the Shire. We're going to meet the guardian of the curlews to tell us more about these migratory birds that come to the Shire. And we're going to have the commissioner of the State Emergency Service who will be here to preview the storm season as well as another running group there.
1: This is extraordinary.
0: It was a co-ed one. Predominantly, they've been broken into female and male training groups. Morning, guys. I literally thought we would stand here right, just in this kind of walkway. It's actually too dangerous. It's like the busiest road in Sydney.
1: That's right. But aren't run clubs the new sort of dating scene? Isn't that the new dating?
0: It is. But I think a lot of people do it for running too.
1: Oh, sure.
0: As well. No, it is. Mark's suddenly just running off after them looking for a date. Now, weather today tops to 23 in the city, 23 in the west, partly cloudy day with a high chance of showers becoming less likely this afternoon. As you wake up this morning, Sydney's coast is 16, Gosford 12, Penrith 12, Cronulla 15 degrees, Hornsby 15, Campbelltown 11 and Katoomba 9 degrees. 15 degrees. Feeling warmer than Mount Victoria Station.
1: This is a major improvement from the -1, feels like -6 when we were in Mount Victoria a couple of weeks ago.
0: Lots of people down on Mount Victoria, so it's a little bit warmer. That said, there are different pressures this morning. Everyone just keeps saying to me, are you going to swim, Craig? This is a massive run group.
1: This is extraordinary. There's hundreds of people across the morning so far.
0: This is ridiculous. I didn't know that coming to North Cronulla was going to make you feel so incredibly unfit.
1: Yes, that's right. We've actually arranged this for you. This is an intervention.
0: Get back into... Now, you can drop in and say hi at any time. Come and wave, say goodbye, hi. As it turns out, it'll probably be wave on your way running past.
1: That's right. Breathlessly waving. Yeah.
0: This is something fascinating. I haven't seen this yet. This is a walking club.
1: Hello.
0: Well done, gentlemen. First people we've seen actually walking today. Well done. This is good. Yeah. Too old to run, he says.
1: Fair enough.
0: He looks younger than me. That's good. I've got an excuse, finally, for the fact that I'm not running this morning. This is wonderful to see. We will be giving away some free coffees a little bit later if you're heading down here.
1: Hang on.
0: I'll let you know when this is.
1: Do I get a free coffee?
0: No, you're on staff.
1: Oh,
0: you
1: right. Okay. This is how I find out.
0: This is how you find out. Sorry about that, Mark. No, yeah. Now, Mark, of course, last time you were in the Shire, We sent you down here to ride the 969 bus.
1: Yes, that's it. Well, I think this is actually the second time I've been in the Shire, and
0: really?
1: Both times, thanks to you. So I think the 969, from memory, was something where it was the bus. I think it was to take the train was maybe between the two, between Cronulla and Sutherland. I think it was maybe 15 minutes, but to take the bus was 40 minutes.
0: Yes, exactly. That was the one. So you visited, this is literally your second visit to the Shire.
1: That's right.
0: Exactly. I'm the opposite. I spent a lot of time in the Shire growing up. Our kind of like close family friends lived in the Shire, so. Always down here. They lived on Nicholson Parade, which locals will know.
1: Is that good?
0: It's a massive street here.
1: Oh, right, okay. Yeah, no, all I know about Cronulla is the Sharks and Andrew Eddinghausen.
0: Yeah,
1: Is he still relevant?
0: We'll see what Andrew Eddinghausen turns up later. We did try and get some Sharks players today. I'll talk you through that story a little bit later.
1: Oh, okay. Sure,
0: actually. I'll tell you that story a little bit later, Mark, because it is time for us to go to Early Bird Trivia.
2: Early Bird Trivia.
0: Yes, for your chance to win the classic 702 Sydney breakfast tea towel, all you have to do is answer the following question. Which iconic Australian TV show is this music from? Let's play this and see.

0: We've got Claire here. Claire's here with us this morning. Morning, Claire.
1: Good morning.
0: You're one of the psycho swimmers, aren't you?
1: Yes. The Shark Island psycho swimmers, yes.
0: Yeah, you are. Now, do you recognise that theme tune?
1: Well, I took a guess at Country Practice.
0: Country Practice. Think about where we are. I'm going to give you that one little clue. What do you reckon? We're in the Shire. Do you reckon there's a famous show from the Shire, Claire?
1: Yeah, I'm just trying to think of the name of it. It's very early in the morning, Craig.
0: I'm well aware of this. Anyone else have a guess? We've got Jen, is it?
2: Yes, Jen. So we're talking a famous show from the Shire.
0: Famous reality TV show.
2: Oh, Sylvania Waters?
0: Yes, it is Sylvania Waters. Well done. Jen wins herself a tea towel. Are you on a run at the moment?
2: I'm down here for Strava Sharks. We're doing a run with Shocks this morning.
0: A run with Shocks? What does that mean?
2: Headphones.
0: Okay, talk me through this. I love the way you just presume I understand all of this.
2: I'm not here to plug the brand, but we are here with Strava Sharks. We're doing a 6K run, and we get to trial the new Shocks headphones.
0: Oh, okay, so I go, damn, you got a promotion on the ABC because I was an idiot and didn't understand what was going on. Mark, you should have stopped that.
3: Sorry, this is ABC 101, Craig.
0: No, that's all right. But no, great, so you're going a 6K run this morning.
2: We're doing a 6K run in the beautiful Shire at Cronulla.
0: Now, you're not alone. We've seen hundreds of runners this morning. Is this your group here? This is a big group.
2: It is the group. Yes. Yes. Big group.
0: Do you run every morning?
2: Most mornings. Yeah.
0: And 6 kilometres every morning?
2: Sometimes more, sometimes less. It depends.
0: This is very impressive. Look, I feel like running is a big part of the Shire from what I've seen this morning.
2: It is. It is a big part of our culture, as is the swim culture down here. So we love our ocean swimming as well. That's something I also do.
0: Wonderful. Well, good on you, Jen. You take away the early bird trivia. We'll get you the tea towel and good luck with the run.
2: Thank you.
0: Yes, it was Sylvania Waters. Now, for those that don't remember Sylvania Waters, it was a reality TV.
3: It was like the first reality TV show.
0: It was ahead of its time. It was on the ABC.
3: And did you watch it when it came out?
0: No, I was kind of vaguely aware of it. But here's a little bit of it. Here's a little bit of Sylvania Waters for those who don't remember it.
4: He can have a bloody birthday.
5: Of course he can, but he's just saying it. They're all going to bring friends and there's going to be bloody a million people here. We haven't got the room.
4: Of course we haven't got the room. He's not stupid.
5: Well, you heard what he just said, Owen.
4: God, Streets, Laurie. One of these days I'll pack me bloody bags and I'm going out of here. Truly, there's more drama living in this house.
0: Oh, yes.
3: Maths has got nothing on that.
0: No, it was full drama. It was extraordinary. They just yelled at each other the whole time.
3: They changed television.
0: They did change television. It's amazing. This was on the ABC. ABC invented reality TV and gave it away.
3: That's right.
0: We should have kept going.
3: The ABC invented lowbrow television.
0: Exactly. And watching it back, though, the other thing I found interesting about it is it's been copied by lots of things. So you watch the start of, you know, the Castle movie.
3: Yes.
0: And, you know, Stephen Curry's character sets up all the characters. Years before that, Sylvania Waters, all set up by the Sun. The Sun sets up all the characters exactly the same.
3: Fantastic. Well, there you go. People racing to YouTube to catch up on Sylvania Waters as we speak.
0: It is definitely worth having a little bit of look there. I realise we broke the way early bird trivia was meant to work.

0: to play a song and then get the answer. So we're going to play the song anyway.
1: All right.
0: just because, you know, we can't break the whole thing. People had the answer too quickly. I forgot what's going on. I'm doing ads this morning.
1: The whole thing.
0: The music.
1: It's all going out the window.
0: here is a song for you this morning. It's also from a Sutherland Shire local, Matt Corby. This is Burn It Down.

0: Craig Rucastle, bringing you breakfast from North Cronulla Beach.
1: 702 ABC Sydney.
2: That was Burn It Down by Matt Corby. It is 11 minutes to 6 here. We are at North Cronulla Beach. It's been wonderful this morning. It's currently around 15 degrees in Cronulla, and there's the sun's kind of threatening to come up soon. Yeah, we've seen the very first little bits of it. Not seeing enough sun for Instagram and Mark Humphries to take a picture yet, but definitely seeing some light there. But we've seen thousands of, almost we are literally approaching thousands of joggers this morning so far. It's been nuts. But as the sun comes up, it moves on to the swim clubs who get into the ocean. One of the area's long-standing swim groups is the Shark Island Psycho Swimmers. And one of the psychos, and I mean that in the group, Corinne Strauss joins us here this morning. Morning, Corinne.
3: Morning, Craig. Not sure I'm happy about being psycho, but I'll take it today for the label. Yeah.
2: It's a great name, these Shark Island Psycho Swimmers. How long have they been going?
3: We call them the SIPs, by the way, so our short brief.

0: started to do the Shark Island swim, and their name actually sips. The originator was they used to sip their coffee after the swim, and then this group became such a great tribe that they'd go and sip wine, and so that's how Sips became Sips, Shark Island Psycho Swimmers.
1: Mike, we might join that part. We'll join the wine part.
2: The wine bit, yeah, exactly. Yeah, but why psycho? You just needed something
3: just
2: for the
3: pee. Yeah. Is that the best word?
0: I think so. I wasn't around when it happened, but I do know that some mornings you do think, why am I out here when there's big waves and when there's really bad conditions, or you know, it's freezing cold? And I don't swim with a wetsuit. A lot of my buddies who's just standing here loves a good wetsuit, and I'm still trying to withstand it in 15 degree water.
1: It's impressive. That's impressive to do that. How often do the Sips swim? Like, how often does this happen? Every day?
0: Yep, it's every morning at 6:30. Everybody comes. It's a group, you just come along and join the group. The ethos of the Sips groups is amazing, like something I've never seen in Australia, where they wait for each other. We swim out to a meeting point and they wait for everyone together. If it's your birthday, we all sing happy birthday for you at the meeting point, so after 500 meters. And then we go around the back of the island and we wait for you on the other side of the island to make sure everybody's okay. And then we come through what we call the washing machine, because it's quite turbulent, and then we come in, and then by that stage everybody's hoofing at home, right? Because it's cold.
1: Yeah. So hang on a second. Are you treading water and singing happy birthday?
0: Absolutely, we are.
1: I don't know if my treading water skills are up to this.
2: No. Is it someone's birthday today, by any chance?
0: I don't know. We actually have a Sips calendar, and I was going to bring it down, but there was a. There is always somebody's birthday somewhere along the line, and sometimes we bake cake for each other. And I've got to tell you, another thing about the ethos of this group is not only is it about swimming, it's about encouraging people to swim. So we wait for the slow ones to join, and if they're struggling, you know, there's a bit of lean in. Sometimes some people are doing the Rottnest swim and they need to get fit for it, or they've got a big swim in Magnetic Island, and we'll try and support them by joining them in a swim as well. And so it's about building each other up and encouraging them to be stronger swimmers, more confident swimmers.
1: This is fantastic. This is an amazing group. What do you see out there? Like, do you see a lot of sea life there in the morning? Is it beautiful? Basically, your job is just to make us feel more jealous about the fact we don't live on the beach.
0: If you can imagine going to an aquarium and just seeing all those fish and just wishing that you could just be longer in there. Well, it's just like that out around Shark Island. It is an absolute nursery out there of beautiful fish, dolphins, turtles, the grey nurse shark occasionally, which has just made its... And stingrays, yes, we've got loads of different types of stingrays, octopus, but it's also the variety of fish and the abundance of them. It is absolutely amazing.
2: You mentioned the Sips calendar. So just to be clear, is this like a fireman's calendar where it's a different Sips member each month on the calendar, or how does this work?
0: You know, Mark, you have come up with a great idea.
1: Yes, we do. And we know Corinne won't be in a wetsuit.
0: No, I think we might take this to the Sips group with our coffee this morning and have a discussion about it. Okay. But everybody contributes to the Sips calendar. So, yeah, awesome.
2: If you need a Mr. October, I could maybe do that.
1: You've got to do the swimming
0: first.
1: You look
0: good, Mark. Thank you
2: very much.
1: Well, it looks fantastic. So I'm considering. So you reckon it's a good to swim today? You reckon I should swim if I'm here?
0: I absolutely think you should. It is absolutely like a lake today. It's beautiful. It'll be mirror-like. And you would love it. The temperature is actually a little bit warmer today, about 17.5.
1: 17.5? Well, it's definitely about 10 degrees below what I...
0: That's balmy.
1: Well, good on you. Corinne Strauss, member of the Shark Island Psycho Swimmers. Enjoy the swim this morning, and thanks for talking to us. Now, I just want to talk to... We've got two people here. Now, this is a bit rare because so far this morning, we've got Michelle and Brad are joining us here. Now, Michelle and Brad are the first two people who, like myself, are wearing puffer jackets this morning. Everyone so far has been swimming or jogging in shorts. What are you guys doing down here?
4: We always go for a walk on Wednesdays and Fridays. We drop our kids at the pool for their squad, and then we come down, have a coffee and a nice walk.
1: And I'm glad to see somebody else considers it to be winter at the moment.
5: Yes, I've got my beanie and my gloves, and I even have a snood, otherwise known as a neck gaiter. But it's not so cold this morning, so I was a bit...
1: So you've dropped the kids. I love the fact that you're in a puffer jacket, but you've dropped the kids off to swim. Where are they swimming?
4: They swim at Caringbah Pool, with the Nielsen Swim School.

0: So yeah, they do that about three times a week, and we feel a bit bad pushing them out the car to get in the pool, but yeah, we
1: can. I don't think you look like you're feeling that bad at all.
2: They've got a coffee.
1: Very content.
2: They're smiling. They're like, we've got the kids out. How do the kids feel about getting up that early to swim each day?
3: Wow, we normally have to cajole them out of bed quite a bit, isn't it? The pool is heated. We're not animals. Yeah.
2: All right, that's fine. Because I thought you would drop them off down here at the Cronulla pools. Like, you've got the rock pools here. I thought you'd drop them off there. No.
0: That's a bit excessive. But no, their pool is heated. But
1: if squat is three times a week, are we looking at future Olympians here?
3: Sadly not. I think I've got to keep the retirement fund going still.
1: Okay.
2: So you guys, what do? You just do a bit of a wander around, do you?
0: Yeah, we usually walk to the far end of the Esplanade and come back and then go pick them up. So it's beautiful down here.
2: It is gorgeous. I must admit, I'm wanting to move here immediately. It's extraordinary, isn't it? So are you Cronulla locals, or where are you in the show?
0: We live in Caringbah South.
2: Oh, Canberra South, beautiful. Another beautiful spot. Well, good luck with the walk. How did you manage to get coffee? I've been promising Mark coffee for hours.
1: Yeah, that's the only reason I'm here.
3: And then walk down this way.
2: All right, good on you guys.
3: Let's go from South Cronulla, you see. South Cronulla is the spot for all the crazy swimmers.
2: Yeah. Okay, South Cronulla is the crazy swim spot. All right, well, lovely to meet you guys. Enjoy the walk. Hope the kids make it to the Olympics. We'll be watching out for them. There you go. Good to meet you guys. Thank you so much. Now it's time to go to traffic.
4: 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Traffic.
5: Good morning, Craig and Mark. Just checking the run through French's Forest. Crews have just wrapped up an earlier crash on the Wakers Parkway just at Warringah Road. Also at Warwick Farm, to a city-bound crash just clearing as we speak. Hume Highway just past Sappho Road. If you are travelling through Yagoona, though, a semi-trailer's broken down southbound on Rookwood Road just near Brunker Road, so just exercise some caution there. Across the public transport network, in good shape for the morning peak. No current issues at the moment. However, it's still best to plan before you travel it. NSW.info or livetraffic.com for the roads.
2: Thank you very much, Alf Parani, with the traffic there. Now, look, Mark, as if there weren't enough good reasons to come down and see us down here, next to Dunningham Park, we are at North Cronulla this morning. Mark Humphreys and I are here. We've got the 702 tent here. As if there was enough reason to come down. I mean, the main reason to come down seems to be the fact that you're jogging. Look at this. This group is now about 500 people.
1: That is massive. This is the entire population of Cronulla.
2: It is. Another good reason to come down, though, is that after the news and AM, there will be 50 free coffees for the first 50 people to swing by the broadcast here at the Esplanade at Cronulla. So look for the marquee with me and Mark Humphreys. I have no idea about what the clock is, so I'm just going to be cut off at some point. But, yeah, do come down. We've got lots more going on this morning. We're going to meet Endeavour Sports High School student. We've got to play against Tottenham. We're going to be finding out about the Curlews, who migrate here to the Shire each year. And the Commissioner of the State Emergency Service will be here for a preview of the storm servants' storm season as well. You're on 702 Breakfast. It is 6 o'clock.

0: It's 6 o'clock. Good morning. Tony Matthews with ABC News. Prime Minister Anthony Albanese says the AFL needs to do better to improve its culture and attitudes towards women. Several Sydney Swans players have been stood down for breaching club standards, and an investigation into an alleged sexual assault is underway. Mr. Albanese told 7:30 his thoughts are with the women involved.
1: The idea that this is occurring is completely untenable. And the initial response as well was, I think, completely unacceptable. The first thoughts should have been always about women and their safety, and I don't think that occurred.
0: Pressure is mounting from Australia's veteran community on the federal government to scrap a looming change to access to allied healthcare. On budget night in May, the government announced a $5,000 annual threshold, which it insists is not a cap. It will require veterans accessing allied health services above that amount to demonstrate their clinical need using a yet-to-be-developed

0: mechanism. RSL Australia's national president, Peter Tinley, says the threshold must go.
1: This affects over 25,000 veterans who will go over that cap on any given year. We are talking about some of the most vulnerable veterans in our community. These people with complex needs that tap into allied health services for a long period of time.
0: A teenage boy has been charged after allegedly injuring a peer at a Western Sydney high school. Emergency services were called to the school at Granville yesterday morning, where police say a 14-year-old boy was cut in the abdomen. He was hospitalised in a stable condition. Police seized a knife at the school, and a 14-year-old boy has since been charged with reckless wounding and affray. He'll appear before a children's court today. Six people have been charged across suburbs in Sydney South and South West as part of a police investigation into a network of methamphetamine suppliers. Following investigations in March, detectives searched several homes this month, including at Punchbowl, Bankstown and Rockdale, and seized $60,000 in cash and various quantities of illicit drugs. Five men and a 71-year-old woman have all been charged with a range of offences. The UK Prime Minister says the government will not comment on the private security of Prince Harry and his wife Meghan as the Sussexes prepare to return to Britain. Here's Europe correspondent Elias Kluwer in London.
2: Prince Harry has spent years in a legal tussle over his taxpayer-funded security, but as it stands now, the publicly funded protection given to the Sussexes is on a case-by-case basis. Any extensive around-the-clock security must be paid for by Harry and Meghan. The Home Office and the UK Prime Minister have refused to comment on personal security arrangements. Harry and Meghan will likely return to a non-royal residence outside of London within weeks, and their children, Archie and Lilibet, are already enrolled in schools here for the term starting next month. Elias Kluwer, ABC News, London.
0: Gold Coast has finished its AFL season with a 103-80 win over St Kilda at Docklands. Clint Wilden reports.
3: Two clubs who would have expected so much more in 2026, the Saints and the Suns ended their season with a scrappy match in front of a crowd of just more than 14,500. The Suns led at every change. John Noble had 42 disposals and a goal. Took Miller also had 40 touches, and Leo Lombard booted three. Suns key forward Ben King also kicked three to finish with 60 goals for the season. He was emotional in the winning rooms after the game, adding weight to the expectation. He's played his final match for Gold Coast. For the Saints, Brad Hill had 42 touches in his 300th game. Clint Wilden, ABC Sport, Melbourne.
0: And Melbourne Storm will miss the NRL finals for the first time in 16 years after going down 22-14 at home to Penrith. A Brian Tor hat-trick helped the Panthers surge to a 22-0 halftime lead before the Storm mounted a second-half comeback after Penrith had three players sent to the sin bin. However, the Storm were unable to keep their season alive despite three tries after the break. Looking at the weather for New South Wales, scattered showers or isolated thunderstorms across the central and northern inland, isolated showers elsewhere except in the far northeast and far southwest. Sydney's weather, partly cloudy, the high chance of showers, a top of 23 degrees. Right now it's 16 degrees on the coast, 12 in Penrith, and the humidity is on 69%. ABC News, it's 6:05.
4: Good morning. Welcome to AM. I'm Melissa Clark in Canberra, coming to you from Ngunnawal country and acknowledging other custodians. Pressure is mounting from Australia's veteran community on the federal government to scrap a looming change to access to allied healthcare. From July next year, there'll be a $5,000 threshold for allied health spending for veterans, with any treatment above that amount to require demonstrated clinical need. The government says the change will help limit unnecessary overservicing, but RSL Australia's national president says what's planned isn't the right way forward. Here's political reporter Lexi Junawick.
5: Andrew Hamilton's home in Ballarat is quite a distance from Capitol Hill in Canberra, but a fiery debate in Parliament this week has captured his attention. The government plans to bring in a $5,000 threshold for veteran spending on allied healthcare.
6: If you're going to put a cap on it and it's going to restrict it, then I'm not going to be able to access what I need to be able to move and play with my kids.
5: The father of three served for nearly 28 years in the Royal Australian Artillery in Iraq and Afghanistan.
6: I was medically discharged

0: Humphrey is my public transport correspondent, co-host this morning, joins me. Morning, Mark.
1: Oh, good morning. I just love the geography of it. The southern end of North Cronulla. Just got to try to get...
0: That's why we're saying Dunningham Park.
1: Okay.
0: You get confused by that. I mean, I don't even know where I am.
1: Clearly.
0: And the sunrise is really...
1: Oh,
0: great. I mean, it's been
1: gorgeous.
0: Beautiful. Took me hours to get Mark away from it. He's just, lying in front of it, mate, doing Instagram shots.
1: Thank you, Craig. Wonderful to do another outside broadcast with you. This is our second
0: it's
1: one.
0: It's very fun, isn't it? They're quite fun, these. Who knew we didn't need a studio? take Paramount
1: Shut it down. Yeah, that's right.
0: Coming up, we're going to meet the Endeavour Sports High School student who got to play against Tottenham Hotspur. Amazing. Plus, we're going to meet the guardian of the curlews, the migratory birds that fly from Siberia to the Shire. That's how good the Shire is. We were flying from Siberia to get here. And also, this is one of the beaches that is battling some sand erosion. We're going to find out from the local caretaker. And also, the Commissioner of State Emergency Services will be here with a preview of the storm season. And talking storms, it was a tiny bit of rain around, but it's clear. It's beautiful this morning.
1: Yes. Perfect time to come down for a free coffee.
0: If you have a look across there, you can see there's a little bit of rain over the ocean there. You can kind of see it through the sunset, but... Look, it is
1: gorgeous. I mean, can we do this more often?
0: Exactly. Weather today, tops of 23 in the city, 23 in the west, partly cloudy with a high chance of showers, becoming less likely this afternoon. As you wake up this morning, Sydney's coast is 16, Gosford is 12, Penrith is 12, Hornsby is 15, Campbelltown 11, Katoomba 9, and Cronulla 15 degrees. And look, there have been texts coming in saying, when are you swimming, Craig? It's looking better now that the light has come up, I'll say that.
1: You know, because I think that they did an OB from, I think Saturday Breakfast did one maybe from Manly, and their producer Claudia, she went for a swim. So look, you know.
0: Did Dom go for a swim?
1: No. Well, let's not get carried away.
0: Exactly. Now look, the Shire is well known for producing sports stars, and we're getting well ahead of the curve on this one. We've got 17-year-old Endeavour Sports High School student and footballer Ethan Dyer, who recently signed his first professional contract with Sydney FC. He's 17, he captains the New Zealand youth team, recently played in a friendly match against the Premier League giants Tottenham Hotspur. Ethan Dyer is here with the principal of Endeavour, James Kozlowski, as well. Ethan, unbelievable. That's extraordinary. How was it to play against Tottenham Hotspur?
2: Yeah, it's been pretty surreal. Like, the guys I play with on FIFA on the Xbox, so to play against them face-to-face was pretty amazing.
0: What's harder, playing them on FIFA or in real life?
2: I'd probably say real life for sure, yeah.
0: I do see when you watch Premier League, the skill level is incredible. Like, did you find it, did it really kind of stretch you?
2: Yeah, I just noticed, like, the fitness of those guys is insane, like, and the technique, like, it's just the small details that I really noticed face-to-face against them.
0: It must be amazing to get that experience.
1: It was a friendly match, right? But how friendly were they, really?
2: I think their coaches definitely, he was telling them, you know, we're here to, like, play. So they were very switched on, and they had their kind of game plan that they wanted to execute. So it was definitely a challenge.
0: Now, they were being friendly, but were you being really mean? Were you really trying to take them out?
2: Yeah, PK told us that we have to be ready to play. So, yeah, we were very serious and took the game on.
0: Now, you're in year 11. You're also with Sydney FC. How are you balancing that? Like, are you? How often are you training for Sydney FC?
2: Well, it's about 6 days a week now. So I come home in the afternoon, and I have to do my schoolwork then.
0: So you're full time training with them. What's during the day? You are not at school. You're actually training.
2: Yeah, I'm with Sydney there. We're about there from 9 to 2. So I then go come and do my schoolwork in the afternoon.
0: That's pretty extraordinary that you're doing that. Your principal here is here from Endeavour High School, James Kozlowski. James, how do you balance that for a student that's doing that much sport?
3: So we've been balancing Ethan's load since he was 14, because he was actually training back in year 9 with the under 20s in the morning and then coming to school, and we'd make sure that he got all his schoolwork done, gave him the wraparound support that he's needed, and he's only just recently started training full-time with Sydney FC. So we're sort of moved into another stage of balancing his education with his sporting development.
0: I mean, Endeavour Sports High has a lot of great sports people. Is this a regular thing, or is this a first time to balance with a full time? 6 days a week training is insane.
3: We actually had a girl who graduated last year who was playing her last 2 years of school with Central Coast Mariners full time. So that was a balancing act as well. But it's

0: becoming more and more common given the talent that we're getting at the school.
1: So when do you start scouting this talent? Are you going into the primary schools and what are you doing?
0: Absolutely. Unfortunately, you're a little too old.
1: That's really what I'm asking. Thank you.
0: It's a trial for us. But, yeah, we actually...
2: You're forgetting his lack of talent, too. He's terrible at all sports.
0: I wasn't going to mention that. We actually trial students when they're in Year 6 and they apply for entry into the school for the following year. But we also have students come to us from other year groups who might have reached the point in their development where they're ready to come to a sports high school.
2: Ethan, are you still playing for the school team as well, or is that a bit unfair at this point?
3: No, I wish. I have so much fun playing those school games. But I was playing a little while back, but now I'm on contract. It's a bit, I can't really play as much.
2: I'm blown away by the fact that it's 9 to 2 every day. So Premier, you know, I mean, playing for Sydney FC, it's that much training. That's an extraordinary load.
3: Yeah, it's like every day. It might not be training every day, but you might have like recovery protocols that you have to do, so... But it's good. It's good. Like, I don't really find it as a job. Like, I enjoy it. I'm in there with my mates every day, so it's great.
1: Can you give us a sense of what that 9 to 2 is like? Like, what's it broken up into?
3: So it would probably arrive about 9 a.m. in the morning, and you do like your wellness. So you report how you slept and stuff, and then you do like your body weight, and then you'll probably have some vitamins, and then you'll go upstairs, say hello to the chef, have some breakfast.
1: And then we need a chef. That's what we're doing.
2: Hang on a second.
3: Yeah, so you probably have some breakfast, say hello to everyone, and you'll go downstairs. You have like a gym session, activation for the session, and then we'll have like a team meeting, go out and train, and we'll have like our protein shakes and everything afterwards, recovery protocols, and some lunch. And then we'll probably go home, or you might have like a Pilates session or another training session some days.
2: I'm always amazed how much is there studying the other team as you lead into a game. Like, you're watching previous games, there's a lot of tactics that goes into it.
3: Yeah, I'd say we probably start like preparing about 4 days before our game, and so every day might be one day you might be focusing when you have like possession of the ball, when you're in like attack, and then the other day might be in defense and you're really like seeing what they do with the ball.
2: And how do you juggle doing all of that, and then like how do you come home after all of that and do study for school? Like, let's be honest about it. That must be hard.
3: Yeah, but I'd say I have a very good group of people around me. Like, obviously, the school and James have been very good, very flexible with me, which has helped me with my learning a lot. And then my parents, you know, they're very supportive. They're staying on top of me as well, which is good, so...
1: Now, I would never have dreamed of calling my principal by his first name. What sort of a situation have you got at this school? Very casual, is it?
0: He's promised to dedicate his first professional goal to me.
1: Okay. That's
0: why I allow it.
2: We're just going to go through all of your marks to see how you're going with the principal. No, I'm kidding. Well, look, it's an amazing effort. And you grew up here in the Shire. Where'd you grow up?
3: Yeah, I've been, like, you know, in Caringbah, Boroneer area, like, since I've been a little kid, so, yeah.
2: It's fantastic. Well, good luck. We're going to be watching with great interest to see you. Is the dream, I mean, now you've played a Premier League team, you've played Tottenham Hotspur, you went well against them. The dream must be to go overseas?
3: Yeah, go overseas and go as far as I can go. That's the dream.
1: Fantastic.
2: We'll see you in the Socceroos soon, hey? Good on you, Ethan. There you go. What an amazing Ethan Dyer there, and James Kozlowski. What an extraordinary effort at that age.
1: I mean, at 17, I mean, I was just eating Pop-Tarts. That's what I was doing. I don't think... 9 till 2 training. What are we talking about?
2: That is absolutely fantastic. Oh, yeah, I feel like... I'm just trying to think back to my over 35 soccer team. I don't think we had a chef.
1: That's why you were...
2: This is an outrage. Look, so many things to love about the Shire. Declan was down here doing some interviews recently with people in the Shire, and the big thing was the nature of the Shire is a huge reason. We've seen that this morning. Everybody out here running. Oh, my God, look at this. Look, turn around.
1: Oh,
2: this is insane.
1: Glorious sunrise.
2: The sunrise is actually incredible behind us. If we're going to face this way now for the rest of the morning. But, yeah, one of the things that comes to mind is the beautiful plants and animals that live in the area, including critically endangered shorebird called the Far Eastern Curlew, which comes all the way from Siberia to nest in Port Hacking in Botany Bay. Julie Keating is a local legend who's been recognised for her work protecting these birds, and she joins us. Now, you're known as the guardian of the curlews, Julie. What's drew you to protecting them?
4: Just raising awareness of the birds and sort of being out on the beach, talking to people as they're coming up to try and stop them walking through the birds, trying to get the dogs back off the beach.
2: Well, when are they here? When are they in Australia?
4: They arrive from...

0: mid-July, and then they depart again at the end of March. Now, they actually nest in Siberia, and they come here to just spend the summer because it's just too cold over there.
1: This is their summer house. How did the curlews in Siberia find out about port hacking and Botany Bay? Like, how has this happened?
0: I sent them a postcard. They're just born that way. Sort of, they know where they've got to be and when throughout their whole life cycle.
2: That's extraordinary.
1: It is amazing. So talk us through, can you explain a curlew to me? What does it look like? How big are they?
0: A curlew, it's about knee high. It's got the longest bill you can ever imagine. It's about 180 millimetres long, which allows it to probe deep into the sand to be able to extract the food that it eats. While it's here, it's sort of a grey-browny colour, and just before it departs for migration, it starts to go to this beautiful reddish colour, and then it goes from being a really skinny bird to like a blimp.
1: Oh, wow, that's amazing. So hang on a second. So they change colour when they're about to fly. Is that like how Mark Humphreys gets a fake tan when he goes overseas? Is it the same kind of thing?
0: It's about making themselves look beautiful for a partner.
1: Okay, so because they're going back for mating season. Yeah. Very, very similar, Mike.
2: Well, it's interesting because this is going to sound like a joke, but I used to be married to a woman from Siberia. I literally was married to a Siberian bird. But that's not a joke. That's a genuine.
1: That is genuinely true. We're not sure if she flies here during the summer. And what is the concern in terms of locals out there? What's the concern?
0: Habitat loss is the biggest threat to the birds, and that means from here it's disturbance. So they've got to be able to feed and rest without being hassled by people, otherwise they might potentially leave. That's it, just protecting their habitat from people.
1: Well, stay away from the curlews, protect their area, and otherwise Julie will be after you, the guardian of the curlews. Thank you so much for speaking to us this morning, Julie, appreciate it.
0: Can I just mention, we're having a curlew homecoming festival in Bundina on the 11th of October, so if you Google Curlew Homecoming 2026, it'll take you to the tickets. It's an all-day event. We'll have guided bird walks, plus you'll be able to see the curlews in person.
1: All right, Google that. Thank goodness, Julia. It sounds fantastic. Google that. It'll either take you to that or it'll take you to Siberia. Now, we've got Paul here, one of the locals. Morning, Paul.
3: Hello, Craig. How are you?
1: I'm going well.
3: It's a beautiful day, and it's lots of lovely birds come in from Siberia, don't they?
2: They certainly do.
3: I've got to ask you that you can't not go for a swim here.
2: Oh, here we go.
3: Mainly because everyone's been asking all week. You're here now, please. And that boat out there is clearing all the long lines of sharks. Yeah. So it's going to be...
1: Got to go for a swim. No, look, I'm considering a swim. I've got to say, it did not seem particularly good for a swim when I got here at 4:30 this morning. It was dark. Now it's looking pretty cracky. It's looking pretty good.
3: It will. You'll be fine.
2: Yeah,
3: you'll be fine.
2: Be fine.
3: The drone will be out soon as well.
1: What, to get me?
3: No, just to make sure you're safe.
1: All right, that's good. So yeah, the drone is out, of course, yeah, here in Cronulla. Well, good on you, Paul. Thank you for the challenge. Thanks for putting extra pressure on me, Paul. Paul's putting a lot of pressure on me to swim this morning. But what people don't realise as well is that we may see Mark Humphreys on a bicycle this morning.
2: Hello.
1: Mark cannot ride. Will we see Mark on a bike this morning? Stay tuned for more as we come to you live from North Cronulla Beach.
4: Good morning, Tony Matthews with ABC News. Police are working to retrieve the body of an 18-year-old hiker who went missing more than a week ago in the New South Wales Southern Highlands. Toby Hemmings reports.
5: Yesterday morning, after an extensive 8-day search of the Natai National Park, a body believed to be Lily Hooper was found in thick, dense terrain. The 18-year-old went missing after leaving her home southwest of Sydney on August 12 to go hiking. Police say a tragic miscommunication meant her family were initially told she was found alive and have unreservedly apologised. Police say it's not yet clear how she died, with efforts to recover her body their next step. A report will be prepared for the coroner.
4: Sydney Swans coach Dean Cox and captain Callum Mills will front the media today as a police investigation into an alleged sexual assault linked to players at the club continues. Five players have been stood down for breaching club standards and drinking and bringing women to the team's Melbourne hotel after Sunday's win over Essendon. Police investigating the alleged sexual assault have also been told some players paid to take drugs off the bodies of female adult entertainers. It's not known how many or which players are alleged to have taken part in the drug use, and police are not investigating that as a criminal matter. A New South Wales parliamentary inquiry wants taxes cut on cigarettes to levels predating the pandemic. Tony Ibrahim has more.
6: The Upper House inquiry has handed down its final report into the illegal tobacco trade. It says illegal tobacco is accounting for as much as 60% of the total market, taking tax funds away from the government and enriching organised crime groups. The committee says the state government should campaign its federal counterpart to lower the excise to the rate that was in effect in January 2019. It says the increasing excise played a decisive role in the dramatic expansion of the illegal tobacco market.
4: The development of a new hospital in Sydney's southwest has been formally approved, with a building partner now contracted for the early stages of construction. The $2 billion Bankstown Hospital project is underway, with demolition work in progress and the main construction works scheduled to begin next year. The new hospital is designed to have more beds and include a range of facilities from operating theatres, intensive care, mental health services, cancer services, and an expanded emergency department. The hospital, located in Bankstown CBD, is expected to open in 2031. North Korea has fired a barrage of ballistic missiles towards the sea as South Korea and the US wrap up joint military exercises. Correspondent Alison Horn has more.
7: South Korea says more than 10 short-range ballistic missiles were fired from the Pyongyang area toward the sea to the east of the Korean Peninsula, labelling the action a grave act that violates UN Security Council resolutions. The launch came after the sister of North Korea's leader condemned ongoing US-South Korea military drills, despite Washington substantially reducing American participation in the exercises. South Korea's military has been ordered to maintain full readiness.
4: An Asia-based US aircraft carrier has deployed in the Middle East, relieving the USS Abraham Lincoln amid reports of mental health challenges and supply shortages. The USS George Washington relieves the Lincoln after 9 consecutive months, far longer than is normal for a naval vessel. US media outlets have reported that the Lincoln's crew has been suffering severe levels of stress, low food supplies, and poor hygiene. US Defense Secretary Pete Hegseth has strongly refuted the reports. And the US Open Tennis Tournament will offer the biggest prize fund in Grand Slam history, with $151 million on offer, a 20% increase on last year. The singles champions will receive $7.7 million, while first-round losers will take home $196,000. The prize pool includes a $2.8 million contribution to a welfare fund, which leading players have been demanding from all the Grand Slams. To the weather for New South Wales, scattered showers or isolated thunderstorms across the central and northern inland, isolated showers elsewhere except in the far northeast and far southwest. Sydney's weather, partly cloudy with a high chance of showers and a top today of 23 degrees. Right now it's 17 degrees on the coast, 12 in Penrith, and the humidity is on 67%. Sunny tomorrow and a top of 22. ABC News.
8: 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Traffic.
9: Good morning. Al Parry here from the Transport Management Centre at Yucuna. A semi-trailer's broken down southbound on Rookwood Road, just near Brunca Road. Lanes 1 and 2 currently closed at the moment, so just exercise some care through the area. Otherwise, looking pretty good on Sydney's roads at the moment. Coming through from Preston's around the southwest for the M5, just a little sluggish through to Moorbank Avenue. Likewise, the M4 from Eastern Creek as you head towards the Prospect Highway, and looking okay at this moment anyway, coming over the Spit Bridge as you head up through the bends towards Mossman and Military Road. Across the public transport network, all in good shape for the morning peak. 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
1: Yes, welcome to Breakfast, where it is 24 minutes to 7. Come and join us if you are in the area, in the Shire. Come and say good day. We are down next to Dunningham Park, right looking over the water. The sunrise has happened. Mark's got all his Instagram shots. It's beautiful. Mark Humphreys joins me, our public transport correspondent. Morning, Mark.
2: Good morning. And how close are you now, to Craig, to taking up the offer of swimming this morning?
1: It's becoming more and more tempting.
2: Yeah, you're sort of slowly unzipping the
1: jacket. I am still in a puffer jacket at this point. If I can see, I haven't seen anyone going down to put a heater in the water, but we'll see how we go. We are, by the way, Mark, I don't know if you noticed this, we do seem to be being monitored by a drone. I'm not sure if this drone is meant to be checking for sharks, but it currently seems to be looking at us.
2: Okay, this is slightly alarming.
1: Yeah, we're not sure where you're at. Hello, drone. We're not sure what you're looking for. Coming up on the show, the Commissioner of the State Emergency Service will be here for a preview of the storm season. And Cronulla's also one of the Sydney beaches battling sand erosion. We're going to talk to a local caretaker about what the measures have been taken. Simon Kennedy, the Liberal member for Cook, will be here to talk to us about what's important for his constituents in the area. Weather today, tops of 23 in the city, 23 in the west. A partly cloudy day with a high chance of showers, becoming less likely in the afternoon. This morning, Sydney's temperature, Sydney's coast 16, Gosford 12, Penrith 12, Hornsby 15, Campbelltown 11, Katoomba 9, and Cronulla 15 degrees. Well, what do you reckon?
2: I don't know. I think there also needs to be...
1: It's more tempting now.
2: Yeah, but there also needs to be, in addition to the feels-like temperature, there needs to be the finger temperature, because that's what you're really struggling with at the moment.
1: My fingers are a bit sore. A bit chilly.
2: Finger temperature is about 5 degrees.
1: That's, finger temperature. Yeah. Anyway, maybe to warm up. To be honest, we were told this morning that the water temperature is 17 degrees, so it's actually warmer in the water. So maybe I'll have to go in to warm up. Now, later this morning in Heathcote, the State Emergency Service will be officially launching their campaign ahead of next storm season. We've managed to intercept the SES Commissioner, Mike Wassing, on his way to this launch this morning. Morning, Commissioner.
12: Good morning.
1: And just before we get to the storm season, we did want to ask you about yesterday, the missing 18-year-old hiker Lily Hooper was found after an eight-day search. News initially came through that she was alive. There was some miscommunication there. Have we got to the bottom of what the miscommunication was here?
12: Yeah, can I firstly say that my deepest condolences for the family, and I say that on behalf of not just our State Emergency Services members, but all of the emergency service workers that were out there for 8 to 9 days looking for Lily. Tragic outcome, and we're all very disheartened about that, but particularly with our focus on the family. We're working with police currently in terms of the aspects of the misinformation that obviously led to more difficult circumstances for the family, and I'm personally very sorry about that. We're working with police in terms of what the background, in terms of how that occurred and what doesn't happen in the future.
1: The part of the story at the moment is that there's code words that are used to kind of protect families so that people aren't saying we found a dead body or otherwise, that there might have been confusion over code words that might have been used by the SES and not known by police or others. Is that where this miscommunication seems to have come from?
12: It's not uncommon. In fact, it's very common that code words are given to search and rescue crews. My understanding is that that's what has occurred in this situation. We're working through with police in terms of actually, is it the aspects of the codes, or is it the fact that I am also aware that, having been out there myself, really difficult terrain, some of the communications was very patchy as well, and so that may have also contributed, but again, we're working that through with police.
1: Just a final question about Lily. The terrain, where was she found? How far was it from, I guess, a track, and how tough was the terrain in this area? I mean, you see the kind of the helicopter shots of the area. It's extraordinary, the difficulty of finding someone in this area.
12: Yes, I don't have the full detail in terms of the location. It's really a matter for police, but having been out there with the crews briefly on Monday, beautiful area, quite understandably why it's an area to go to and visit, but very arduous territory.
1: Yeah, very sad story. Now, today you are launching the storm season. I've got to say, being here at North Cronulla Beach this morning, it's actually, the surfers are struggling. There's barely a wave here. It looks pretty tame this morning. But we are coming to the storm season. What can we expect ahead?
12: Yeah, so storm season, usually September through to April every year. So it's a known thing. It happens every year. And here in the Shire, last year, for example, over 570 storm-related incidents just in the Shire alone, so it happens. And storms can happen any time of the year, in effect. And so what our message really always is be prepared, especially

0: with this time of the year.
1: We've had a particularly mild winter. Does that follow on it's going to be mild in terms of storm season, or in actual fact, does that mean it might be worse because we've got a lot more heat in the atmosphere?
0: Yeah, there's a lot of talk about the El Nino, and understandably about that. El Nino typically from a weather effect is really kind of west of the divide. So here on the coast, we can get storms at any particular time. And our key message really to communities in the Shire and elsewhere is that be ready for a storm at any time, be tuned into the weather, and just have some of those fundamental preparedness activities established, whether it be the clean-up around the home, cleaning the gutters, maintaining the home, cutting away loose branches, all of those sorts of things, but also the warning system. So have the Hazard Near Me app on your phone, all of those sort of things help.
1: Yeah, it's been a while since I've used Hazard Near Me. I remember those summers where it was, you know, everything. Now, I mean, at Cronulla here, they had a famous east coast low in the 70s. Last year in April, high tides and heavy swells caused structural damage to the sections of the Esplanade that were on here between Cronulla and North Cronulla. What are some of the most likely storm risks in this area?
0: Yeah, very much as you describe. First and foremost, anywhere near the coast is always very subject to exposed impacts from the sea. You could also get flash flooding. So often what comes with a storm is a significant intense rainfall, so you can get local flash flooding. And so that could be very dangerous. In fact, what we see is most fatalities from flooding come from flash flooding. So always very conscious of that. And then basically tree damage, storm damage, power goes out for a period of time. Those sorts of things are the things that people would see most common in terms of impacts from storms.
1: And we are seeing more extreme flash flooding now, aren't we? Like, it's become more of a problem than it used to be for the SES.
0: We really are. So what we're seeing with temperatures on the increase, and again, the projections from the Bureau for this summer is to have higher than average temperatures. With higher than average temperatures, the air mass can actually hold more water. So what we get with storms is more intense rainfall. And that intense rainfall, particularly in urban areas, really leads to really rapid flash flooding. And again, people, particularly on the road, need to be very conscious of that. And again, the warnings are key to being making sure you don't get yourself into a bad situation.
1: Well, thanks, Commissioner, for speaking to us. We hope, as always, when I speak to SES people, we hope you have a quiet season. I hope you're not too busy.
0: That's what we're always hoping for too. And we wish everyone all the best for the season.
1: Mike Wassing there, the New South Wales SES Commissioner. Of course, the SES are always on hand. You can call them 132 500. On the text line, someone says, these live out-of-studio shows are generally the best. We need more of Craig and Mark's show on the road more often, says Braden from Ashfield.
2: Oh, Ashfield. Should we go to Ashfield?
1: Let's go to Ashfield next morning, Craig. How do you know someone is from the Shire? They tell you and they tell you and they tell you, says Richard. So, well, I've got to say, having been here this morning, I can see why they're telling you about it.
2: Can I just say, we're giving out free coffees this morning, 50 free coffees.
1: Yes.
2: And Dean's trying to hand them out here. And some people, he's literally handing them out to people and people are turning them down. It's like, didn't you do a Chaser sketch where you tried to give away free money?
1: Yeah, we gave away free money. People are suspicious. Dean's looking so shady this morning, he won't take coffee off him. Dean, you can trust Dean. It's fine. Now, we've just been talking about storms, and the Shires beaches in Bait Bay have had problems with erosion in recent times, most recently in April 2025, when king tides and big swells damaged the promenade walkway between Cronulla's beaches. One local group is looking at ways to repair the beaches. Paul Stadden is from the group called Cronulla Coastal Areas Regeneration Effort. He joins us now. Morning, Paul.
3: G'day, Craig. I'm from the Shire.
1: Yeah, well done, mate. Now, tell us more about the sand erosion. What's the main problem you're facing here?
3: Look, coastal erosion is a big problem. That's why there's a Coastal Management Council. That's why there's a Coastal Management Act written in 2016. It's difficult to measure short-term because seasonal changes, and you can see there's a slight recovery here, make it, I guess, sceptical to some people. But ultimately, it's been measured over a long period of time, and there's a measured effect of regression of 22 metres of the beachfront in front of us here in North Cronulla.
1: So, I mean, you do see here there is some kind of concrete in here in place to try and, you know, protect the beach. There's a lot of rocks on North Cronulla Beach here. In worst case, do we have to bring in a lot of sand to this beach? Do we have to bring stuff in?
3: Well, there's plenty of sand here, as you can see, but it's a large embayment. And we're sort of surrounded by the port acting as well. But ultimately, man-made structures that face our beachfront, seawalls, are the work of the devil, and they actually increase or accelerate the effects of erosion. And look, I'm just an aircraft engineer, but I'm pretty lucky to have three amazing minds supporting SeaCare Anthony Hurst is the coastal GM,

0: an ocean geomorphologist. We've got Angus Gordon, who's a coastal engineer, and Bruce Tom, who's a professor in this field. And they've all volunteered their time to support us and work with the state government and work with local councils. But what we really need is all levels of government to engage in this issue, not just at Cronulla, but on beaches from the Illawarra all the way through to the Central Coast.
1: So what is it you're looking for? You're looking for what, dredging sand from offshore? Is that part of the solution? What is it you think should happen?
0: Well, there's a geographical survey that has discovered a massive sand resource off Cape Solander that's currently held under licence. But what we're trying to encourage and work with state government to try and have those licences, as they're renewed, fall under the Resources Act and have 50% of that area set aside for beach nourishment. It's a massive issue all along our coast. And so what we'd really like to do is basically use that sand resource at the right price so we get cost-effective and, you know, effective ways of nourishing the beach and making sure that it can maintain for years to come.
1: So the council's on board with it. They're asking the state government for money. Do you need any money from the federal government? Because we're about to speak to your federal member, actually. I've just seen him turn up.
0: Yeah, well, Simon's actually been a supporter of SeaCare right from the beginning. But the problem is the jurisdiction and the layers in this. Every council that has a beachfront must have a coastal management plan. But their hands are tied by the limitations of the jurisdiction. So the state government needs to have a large stakeholder in this because they manage the ashore or the everything under the water to about 3 nautical miles out, and then beyond 3 nautical miles is federal government. But as I said, Simon's been a big supporter. We've had massive support from Jack Boyd, our mayor, and Cal Glasnig from the council, and also we're making good headway. Simon Earle, who's also a local political figure, he's been absolutely brilliant in getting us access into the state government so where we can have discussions and proactive discussions with these great minds to help us come up with a solution that's going to be viable and sees the future of Australia's best beach going forward, you know. But like I said, the people in the Central Coast, Wombril areas, they've got bigger problems. They're facing seawalls and they just accelerate the problem.
1: Good on you, Paul. Thanks for speaking to us this morning. Paul Staddon there, Cronulla Coastal Areas Regeneration Effort. Now, we've been talking this morning, Mark, about the fact that pretty much everyone's involved in a run club. And I've just realised that the cafe that we're giving away 50 free coffees to also seems to be a cafe that about 60 people have just turned up to in a run club and have queued up. So if you want that free coffee, I'll tell you what... Yeah, I don't know if I'd be going for that. It is 12 minutes to 7 here on ABC Radio Sydney.
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2: 702 ABC Sydney.
1: Yes, look, the runners are turning up. Simon Kennedy is the Liberal member for Cook, from the federal seat of Cook. He's turned up. You've come dressed as a runner. Is that because you know that's what everyone is dressed like here?
4: I just came from the gym, Anytime Fitness in Cronulla. Phil Bagenall trained me very hard, and I just wandered down afterwards.
1: Hey, no promotions on the ABC. I've got caught already this morning with this.
4: No worries at all, but there's so many good things to promote down at the Shire. Next door, where you're giving away your coffees, our beautiful beach.
1: It is beautiful here this way. It is unbelievable, the run club culture we've seen this morning. At 4:30 a.m, there are already people running past. I saw my first run club at 4:40 in the morning. It's kind of crazy. It's a fit place.
4: It's a fit and active lifestyle. Bondi has got nothing on Cronulla. It is the best beach in Sydney.
5: Shots
4: and
5: fired.
4: Australia. We won the best beach in Australia last year, actually.
1: It did. Although, didn't Manly just win it this week? Manly won best beach this week, so what are you going to do to come back?
4: I need to fact check that. I think it's fake news.
1: Fake news, all right. Now, other topic we want to talk to you about. Look, we've just seen the gambling bill pass through federal parliament, a compromise between the coalition and the Labor Party on that. You've been very vocal on that. I must admit, one of the people probably most speaking out, particularly from the coalition. It was based on your own personal experience. Was your teacher who kind of had difficulty with gambling?
4: Yeah, I had a teacher I used to lend $50 to $100 to in year 12, and then he became a great mate to me and my friends, and he admitted he had a gambling problem, and I watched gambling take that man's super, his car, his house, his livelihood, and basically his whole life. And I went to GA with him. I met run-of-the-mill mums and dads who'd lost everything, had gone to jail from stealing from work or loved ones, and it's really insidious. Australia has the highest gambling losses of any country in the world. Said differently, our government does the worst job in the world.

0: we'll be back and improving it further.
1: Now, one of the issues that comes up in the show, and look, a lot of Sydney is overdevelopment and the development's happening, whether or not infrastructure's keeping up. You're at a federal level. Do you hear that a lot? Do you know, is it something you can kind of deal with at a federal level, or you kind of have to say, no, no, look, this is a state problem?
0: Well, the federal government has enormous infrastructure budgets, and I personally think until we get new infrastructure, the Shire is full. We've got a petition that 3,000 residents have signed saying we don't want any more development until we get the infrastructure. So I'm calling on Premier Chris Minns and Prime Minister Albanese to fund infrastructure in the Shire.
1: So what is it you need? Like, what are you saying you need? You've got a train line here. Do you need more train lines? Do you need different roads? What's the thing you think is the number one requirement?
0: Transport and parks. They're the two things, transport and parks. We are having 4,300 apartments trying to be built in Kurnell. It has one road in, one road out. Not a single new bus line, not a train line. We've got a wharf with no ferry. We've got 30 stories being built at Southgate. Not a bus, not a train line. The roads are clogged, the parking is clogged. Until Premier Minns steps up and Prime Minister Albanese steps up with infrastructure funding, we haven't had a single new classroom, a single hospital bed, not even an intersection upgrade in the last 4 years. Western Sydney's got new schools, new metros, new light rails, new hospitals, powerhouse museums. We exceeded our housing targets in the Sutherland Shire and got zero in the last 4 years.
1: Well, maybe it's bad that we've been talking up how beautiful it is down here. Maybe you need to say something that's bad about the area. You got to keep them away. What's terrible about the Shire?
0: What's terrible is our public transport, our parking infrastructure, and the lack of parks.
1: It's interesting. I'm a public transport correspondent in Mark Humphries. Are you going to take blame for this?
2: Well, hang on. So you mentioned, you know, not maybe more buses or train lines. A metro, surely the metro is the... Is that the dream for Cronulla, or you'd love to be on the metro line?
0: We'd love to be on the metro line, and we'd also like that M6 that's currently bankrupt to go past all the way to Waterfall. If we could get two wishes, I think it would be a metro line, and our line is isolated. You could turn it into a metro, and the M6, which is currently in a sinkhole and I think it's paused, that should go straight down to Waterfall.
2: Okay, well, since you're a federal member and I'm the public transport correspondent, together, surely...
0: Let's get this done.
2: This is doable.
1: All right. You're in the opposition and you've actually got no power, so I think they're really...
2: Oh, okay. I always forget that.
0: Do something.
1: Thank you very much for speaking to us, Simon. Appreciate it. Go get yourself a coffee if you can get through the queue of... 50 or now 60. This is the largest queue I've ever seen.
2: Better be a good coffee. Gosh.
1: Yeah, this is going to be the best coffee in life. It is time now. Let's see what's happening with traffic.
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4: Traffic.
5: Good morning, Craig. We've got traffic delay through Carlingford. Broken down car eastbound Pennant Hills Road at the M2. M7 Horsley Park accident just near Chandos Road. Randwick, we've got a police operation off Avoca Street just near the Anzac Parade. There are delays off the M1 from the Hawkesbury into Warunga and leaving Mulgoa Road on the M4 through to Church Street heavy. From ATN, I'm Vic LaRusso.
1: Thank you very much, Vic, with the traffic there. We are live at North Cronulla. And, yeah, live, you can come on down. We've got free coffee to give away.
2: Yeah, just a three-hour wait, but other than that, it's worth it.
1: Seriously, like, I've never seen a queue this long for coffee in my entire life.
2: I mean, I was in Crow's Nest yesterday, which apparently has... There's a place in Crow's Nest which is supposed to be, like, maybe the fourth best coffee in the world. And even that only had a queue of about 12 people. Nothing compared to Cronulla.
1: I would have to go to another cafe and get a coffee to be able to make it through the size of the queue for this coffee here.
2: That's it. I think this is one of those queues where you have to go, sorry, what is this the queue for? Just like I said.
1: Yeah, exactly. It's Guy Sebastian at the front of this queue, isn't it? Anyway, time to get Swiss sport with no stick. Okay, all right. Matt Carmichael, are you there?
6: Hello, Craig.
1: Morning, how are you, Matt?
6: Yeah, good. Just don't point out to the people in Cronulla that I predicted they'd make the grand final and have since lost to the Dragons and Raiders. So, yeah, hopefully they can get their act together against the Titans this weekend.
1: This is why you cannot be down here, man, is that you did...
6: No, I've had to stay in hiding.
1: I've got a story about the Sharks football I'm going to tell Mark later. I haven't told him yet. We nearly had a Sharks player down here with us. I haven't yet told Mark the reason why it's not the case.
2: Okay.
1: Now, speaking of the NRL, Panthers back winning last night, 22.

0: 14 over the Storm.
1: Brian Toto, hat-trick for Penrith, passed 100 tries for the club, and that was the highlight of a bit of an ordinary game. The Penrith did pretty well because they were down to 11 players at one point. There was three of them sin-binned. Yeah, the referee got sin-bin happy last night. There was one with Liam Martin was sin-bin. It was absolutely ridiculous. So hopefully the refs get that out of their system before the finals start. But yeah, Penrith back winning. It wasn't their best performance, but they back in contention to fight for the minor premiership.
0: They've lost the work two weeks beforehand.
1: No, they were good. They jumped out to a pretty good lead, but then they, once the sin binnings happened, they were just scrapping and defending against a Melbourne team that's out of finals contention. So, yeah, still a bit unconvincing, Penrith, and you could hear that in the way Nathan and Ivan spoke about it after the game too.
0: And Rabbitohs versus Warriors and Dragons versus Bulldogs, the big games in the battle for eighth spot.
1: Yeah, Bulldogs fans will be cheering for the Warriors to beat Souths, and then the Dragons have started to come pretty good, so they're pretty dangerous. The Bulldogs have to win that game to stay in that fight for eighth place, so they're probably two of the big ones to watch this weekend as far as the way the finals turn out go.
0: Now, in AFL, a big question as to whether or not the crowd's going to turn out for the Swans game this weekend, but of course it's a doubleheader AFLW game at the same venue, the same time, so we really want the crowds to get out there and support that.
1: All for this. So 12:30 on Sunday, the women's Swans play North Melbourne at the SCG. Absolutely urging everyone to get there early and make sure that they're there for that game, whether they want to stay for the men's game or not after what's happened this week. But I think it would be pretty fantastic to see. That's probably one of the more disappointing things you've had to see this week is Swans women's players having to turn up and run that media gauntlet because what some of their men's players did in a hotel room. So
0: yeah,
1: get behind the Swans women this week.
0: Well, we will see Swans players coming out. We'll see the coach and captain speaking later today. And then later in the day, we'll see the AFLW team coming out as well. So, look, as the ABC and others report drug use in the hotel room and it's getting more and more sorted as it goes.
1: Good on you, Matt. The details keep coming out, so
0: thanks, Craig.
1: Have fun down there. Sorry, I couldn't make it.
0: No. Well, that's because you tipped against the Sharks, mate. You're not allowed into the area. You can't do it. Yeah. It's too dangerous for you to come here.
1: I tipped for them.
0: If you ever want to come here, just disguise yourself as a runner, mate, and then no one will know. They think you're local.
1: Oh. Not quite in that shape at the moment. But anyway, thanks,
0: Matt,
1: mate.
0: Carmichael there. Coming up, I'm finding out about North Cronulla.
2: How are you feeling about returning to the water this summer? Worried about the Sharks?
0: Oh, yeah, I've just got a Surf Life Savings scarf put on me. Thank you very much, Steve Pearce.

0: It's 7 o'clock. Good morning. Tony Matthews with ABC News. The body of a woman believed to be missing 18-year-old Lily Hooper has been retrieved from the Natai National Park in the New South Wales Southern Highlands. New South Wales police say the body was retrieved last night and is yet to be formally identified. Police have unreservedly apologised to the 18-year-old's family after they were told initially she'd been found alive before that was corrected nearly 10 minutes later. New South Wales SES Commissioner Mike Wassing says the SES, which was involved in the search, is investigating how the miscommunication occurred.
1: The code words are given to search and rescue crews. We're working through with police in terms of actually, is it the aspects of the codes or is it the fact that really difficult terrain, some of the communications was very patchy as well.
0: Pressure is mounting from Australia's veteran community on the federal government to scrap a looming change to access to allied healthcare. Here's political reporter Lexi Junowick.
2: On budget night in May, the government announced the $5,000 annual threshold, which it insists is not a cap. It'll require veterans accessing allied health services above that amount to demonstrate their clinical need using a yet-to-be-developed mechanism. RSL Australia's national president, Peter Tinley, says the cap must go.
3: We're talking about some of the most vulnerable veterans in our community, these people with complex needs.
2: Minister for Veterans Affairs Matt Keogh says consultation on the reforms will begin soon.
0: The timeline to reach 1.2 million new homes has slipped further since the federal budget, according to new advice given to the government. Here's senior political correspondent Jake Evans.

0: Federal government, together with the states, promised to build 1.2 million new homes by mid-2029, and later the finish line moved to September 2030. But the government's expert housing group will today reveal that the timeline has slipped by 3 months since the federal budget. It now expects the target won't be reached until the end of 2030. Performance across the states is uneven, with Victoria expected to meet its housing obligations by December 2029, while New South Wales won't finish building its share of the National Housing Accord until March 2032. Interest rate rises, housing tax changes, and the ongoing war in Iran have rattled investor and builder confidence.
1: The Sydney Swans will face fresh questions today as a police investigation into an alleged sexual assault linked to the club continues. Digby Worth-Muller reports.
2: Coach Dean Cox and captain Callum Mills are due to front media later this morning. Five players have been stood down for breaching club standards around drinking and bringing women back to the team's Melbourne hotel. Police investigating the alleged sexual assault have also been told some players paid extra to take drugs, believed to be cocaine, off the bodies of female adult entertainers. It's not known how many or which players are alleged to have participated in the drug use, which is not being investigated by police as a separate criminal matter.
1: The rise of the tobacco excise is being singled out for the dramatic expansion of the illegal market. Tony Ibrahim reports.
3: The New South Wales Upper House inquiry says the tobacco excise should be dropped back to a rate last seen in January 2019. The committee has been examining the illegal tobacco trade, which it says accounts for as much as 60% of the whole market, taking tax dollars away from the government and enriching organised crime groups. The committee says the rise in tobacco excise in 2019 was a decisive factor in the dramatic expansion of the illicit market. It wants the state government to call on the federal government to lower it to levels not seen in more than 7 years.
1: Anthony Albanese has admitted it was an error to go on the Bush Deep podcast following weeks of criticism over comments he made during his appearance. Isabella Tolhurst reports.
4: The Prime Minister has come under scrutiny on several occasions for his appearance on the Bush Deep podcast. First, for saying he would shag Kylie Minogue during a game of shag, marry, date. And last week, he was criticised for making hand gestures when talking about a gift of melons from the Japanese Prime Minister. He told 7:30 that if he had his time again, he would not have gone on the podcast.
5: You always need to do better, and that's why initially I made a very clear and unequivocal apology.
4: The PM says he tries to reach people through different media formats, but said going on Bush Deep was clearly an error.
1: Turkey and Qatar, as well as Egypt, have condemned Israel for launching a wave of strikes in Gaza as the US tries to make progress in the latest peace deal. Here's Middle East correspondent Matthew Doran.
6: Earlier in the week, officials from the White House, including the president's son-in-law Jared Kushner, met with Israel's Prime Minister Benjamin Netanyahu in an effort to convince Israel to agree to the latest iteration of the agreement. But Israel insists the terms of the deal, despite Hamas's conditional declaration it will lay down its weapons, are flawed, and it will only stop attacking Hamas once Hamas no longer poses a threat. On Wednesday, another round of deadly attacks were launched in Gaza, with local authorities saying at least 9 were killed and more than a dozen injured. Turkey, Qatar and Egypt, countries long acting as mediators, condemned the strikes, particularly at such a crucial point in negotiations.
1: The UK Home Office will not provide details on Prince Harry and his wife Meghan's security arrangements as the Sussexes plan their permanent return to the country in the coming weeks. In London, here's Europe correspondent Elias Kluwer.
7: For years, Prince Harry has argued he and his family should be entitled to extensive publicly funded security when he and his family visit the United Kingdom. Now the Sussexes are moving here. The Prime Minister, Andy Burnham, says he won't comment on matters of personal protection, the Home Office also refusing to provide any details. As it stands, any around-the-clock, high-level security will have to be paid for by Meghan and Harry. The couple and their children plan to return to the UK within weeks and live in a non-royal residence outside of London. Elias Kluwer, ABC News, London.
1: Concerns have been raised about the potential impact of aircraft noise on wildlife, including some exotic animals, in a sanctuary close to Western Sydney Airport. The airport is due to open to passenger flights at the end of October. A spokesperson for the Federal Transport Department says an environmental impact statement found low to no impact on biodiversity. But Donna Wilson...

0: From the not-for-profit Zambi Wildlife Sanctuary in nearby Wallachia, says many of her animals, such as tigers and lions, haven't had to deal with jet noise before.
1: A genuine concern for us with noise and visual as well, because we have animals that don't like things flying over the top of them, like the meerkats.
0: Conservationists are accusing loggers of evading environmental laws in a New South Wales forest by labelling operations road maintenance. More from Angela Heathcote.
2: Forestry Corporation has been accused of avoiding strict environmental protections for threatened species by calling a logging operation road maintenance. Conservationists say the operation in Glenbog State Forest in the state's southeast went beyond the road and potentially breached exclusion zones for the endangered greater glider. Normally, to log these trees, Forestry Corporation would need to comply with strict laws enforced by the EPA. But campaigner Andrew Wong says the loggers did this under more relaxed road maintenance laws. Forestry Corporation says the operation was contained within areas that had already been disturbed.
0: Now time for sport with Jared Koosh.
3: Penrith remains in the hunt for the NRL Minor Premiership, overcoming three sin binnings to defeat the Storm 22-14 in Melbourne. Brian To'o scored a first-half hat-trick before the Panthers lost Liam Martin, Lindsay Smith and Jack Cocker for 10 minutes each, allowing the Storm to mount a second-half comeback. However, Melbourne's surge fell short, condemning the Storm to their first season without finals since 2010. Penrith coach Ivan Cleary says his side did well to complete the victory in difficult circumstances.
4: Got out to a good lead and then the game changed completely after that. So just camped in our own half for the rest of the game. A long time without the full complement of the players on the field and really behind the possession stakes. So it was just trying to keep ahead of our border, really. And fortunately, the boys weren't good enough to get it done.
3: In Formula One, four-time world champion Max Verstappen has signed to stay with Red Bull Racing until 2030. And Australia's men's hockey team has been held to a 2-2 draw by South Africa at the World Cup in Belgium.
0: Briefly in finance, the Australian share market is expected to open around 0.3% lower, wiping the gains from yesterday's session. The dollar is buying 71.1 US cents. Looking at the weather for New South Wales, scattered showers or isolated thunderstorms across the central and northern inland, isolated showers elsewhere except in the far northeast and the far southwest. Sydney's weather, partly cloudy, the high chance of showers and a top of 23 degrees. Right now, it's 17 degrees on the coast, 12 in Penrith, and the humidity is on 68%. Sunny for tomorrow and a top of 22, partly cloudy with the slight chance of a shower on Sunday and 20, and mostly sunny on Monday. It's 10 past 7.
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6: Traffic. Good morning again. It's Alf Paranihi from the Transport Management Centre at Huntingwood. A westbound track breakdown on the M4 just near Brabourne Drive. It's off in the shoulder. The speed limit down to 40 km, so just exercise some caution through the area. Now the M5 slow going near Fairford Road. The 4 as well from Church Street over the viaduct as you head towards Silverwater Road for that city bound run. And a bit of a normal run on the approach to the Rosehill Interchange if you're heading towards Victoria Road or even the Anzac Bridge and the Western Distributor. No disruptions across the public transport network. Still best to plan ahead before you travel, though, at transportnsw.info or livetraffic.com for the roads.
7: 702. Hi, I'm Melissa Clark. On AM after the news, veterans push back on the government's plans to change access to allied health care, and bird flu likely the cause of mass bird deaths in South Australia and Tasmania.
8: Yes, welcome to 702 Breakfast. We are down live on the beachside at the Esplanade at North Cronulla. An amazing morning. I'm joined by my public transport correspondent, Mark Humphreys. No public transport here. I don't know why he's here.
9: No, it makes no sense.
8: Can't get rid of him.
9: No, I'm really here just to encourage you to get into the water. That's I'm here to drag you in.
8: You and everyone else trying to encourage me to get into the water. Yes, coming up, we are going to be talking to North Cronulla's Surf Life Saving Deputy President about how they're preparing for the season ahead. And also, we're going to, as we hear news of a lot of music venues closing, we're going to be speaking to the music promoter and owner of the Brass Monkey about how he's kept the doors open here. Plus, a bit later on, we'll speak to the mayor as well. And before we get on to that, we've got Andy, a local surfer here. Morning, Andy.
10: Good morning.
8: You're not surfing this morning?
10: No. Well, yesterday there was a few shark sightings and
5: There's less people out there today, but beautiful conditions, but not many people out.
9: So it's safe for Craig to go in, though?
5: Yes. Water's 18 degrees. It's nice.
8: Yeah. Well, look, a lot of people talking this up. The shark spottings are a worry. I mean, the waves aren't crash hot either, are they? Is this normally a good spot here?
5: Yeah. Everyone, usually the same people every day. It's a good vibe down here.
8: So you surf here most days, do you, when there's not sharks on?
5: Yeah, 3 or 4 days a week, yeah.
8: What a life. How do you fit that into your lifestyle, Andy?
5: Unfortunately, I've got to go to work, but it's a good start to the day. Makes you happy, yeah.
8: That's great. I wish I was a surfer. It's one of those things when I look at surfers, they just got this certain happiness about them, and I wish I could do it.
5: Well, everyone seems to be happy down here. It's got a good energy. Look, all the people around.
8: Yeah, we've gone from 4:30 started with the run clubs. We've gone run clubs. We've then gone a few people swimming. The run clubs are still going. Now the dogs have come out as well. This is, everybody's out here. It feels like the whole of Cronulla's here.
5: It's like Friday's the new Saturday, isn't it?
8: Absolutely.
9: We also had a drone operator earlier, which we thought perhaps could be something sinister, just a photographer.
8: Just a guy taking beautiful photos in the morning, trying to take the morning. Now, Simone's joins us here. Simone's one of them. Thank you very much, Andy. And thank you for warning me about the shark.
5: Yeah, thank you.
8: Simone's one of the dog walkers. I've noticed the dog walkers come out a lot later than the run clubbers.
10: Yes. Well, I'm fitting in a quick walk before I go to golf. So.
9: Living the dream over here.
8: Oh, come on. Earlier on, we had your local members saying that you didn't want any more people here, and all you do is keep telling us how good it is.
10: Oh, it's not we don't want more people here. It's just that you've got to put the infrastructure in, and if the infrastructure's there, we welcome everybody.
8: Yeah. So we've gone from we're walking the dog, then we're playing golf. What's your local book? Where are you playing golf?
10: I'm playing at Cronulla Golf Club today, yeah. So.
8: What's it like?
10: Lovely, yeah.
8: Is it a tough one?
10: Yes, I'm only a beginner golfer, recently retired, worked all my life full-time and just had 3 grandchildren and went, I better take up golf or I'm babysitting every day.
8: Why you take up golf, to get out of the babysitting.
10: Definitely still babysitting, love every minute of it. I'm on that job 3 or 4 days a week, so I need one day for me.
8: Sure. Good on you. Well, good luck today with golf. And where's the dog?
10: There's my dog. She's just there, little Phoebe. She's 18 months old, and she was born in the house next door.
8: Oh, there you go. Good on you, Phoebe.
9: I've got to ask, though. Okay, walking the dog, then golf. Is there a third activity? Is it then Prosecco's? What comes after comes after the golf?
10: Oh, well, it's Friday feels. Of course there's a margarita somewhere.
8: Good on you, Simone. Well, you're convincing us. I've got to say, you're doing a bad job of advertising us not to move here. We are all coming after this. Yeah, the lifestyle seems great. Thank you very much. We are down here on the beach. Gee whiz, I've got to move to the beach. On the text line, people saying, after Simon Kennedy, we spoke to him earlier. Somebody says, love how the Libs pollies blame the current governments for stuff their guys didn't do for the Shire. The Libs were in power for years. ScoMo was their member. Somebody else says, hi, Craig, announced yesterday, Manly is definitely the best beach in Australia. Controversial. You trying to get me killed reading this out down here on the beach? And overdevelopment is nuts in Cronulla. Water pressure problems, traffic and parking nuts. And somebody says, only 5% leave the Shire. Shire better than Bondi. Oh, come on. Anyway, weather today, tops of 23 in the city, 23 in the west, a partly cloudy day with a high chance of showers becoming less likely this afternoon. Now, just a few steps away from us in this location this morning is the North Cronulla Surf Life Saving Club, which has been here for 100 years or so. The club has been undergoing a redevelopment project since 2017. It's just been given an injection of funding. Craig McKinnery is the Deputy President of North Cronulla Surf Life Saving Club. He joins us now. Morning, Craig.
11: Morning, Craig. How are you?
8: It's good to have some more Craigs along.
11: Yeah, I know. It's always good, isn't it?
8: Yeah. So, the redevelopment's extraordinary looking at it. It's going to be huge when it's done.
11: Yes, as you can see on our right there, it's at a state where it is. It's 75, about 80% complete, but unfortunately it's going to be knocked down and a new building put in its place.
8: Okay, so this whole part's going to be knocked down, everything that's there?
11: Correct, yes. So the old Heritage Girl, which is the old Heritage building, it's going to be knocked down and the new build is going to be replaced as well.
8: So what's the bit to the side of it though? Isn't that part of the new build?
11: Yeah, that's the new build. Yeah, so the builder went into voluntary administration 2 years ago. And we haven't had a home since, we moved out of March 2002.
8: It's funny because I did see some surf life saving stuff's kind of been stored in the front yard here. I was going to ask, how have you been running the Surf Life Saving Club during this period where you haven't actually had a home?
11: to the members' credit, we've been operating out of the temporary compound, and so has the council lifeguards as well. So we've also got gear at Kernhill, in people's homes, we've got storage facilities we had to hire out. So that's a temporary compound, but it's our home at the moment. We don't have any showers, facilities. It's frustrating, but as I said, to the members' credit, they're stuck with us. We're still doing our life-saving duties. We're still a very strong competition club. We train and educate young members and older members, you know, every season, so we hit milestones there. Our social aspect is not as good as it used to be, so we go to the pub more than we did. That used to be our home. So, yeah, it's just a frustrating process, but we've got some, you know, cliche, some light at the end of the tunnel. The state government.
8: They just kicked in $10 million, the state government, which is, and the council's now looking at new plans at the moment. Are you guys going to get some feed into that?
11: Most definitely. So the council's engaged what they call a lead design consultant, and we're working with council and the consultant to, you know, shape the future of the new building. So
8: the new building is, they're not knocking down both of these buildings, are they?
11: They're both going.
8: So hang on a second. This seems nuts. For people that can't see this, so there's the old heritage building there. There seems to be a building next to it that's kind of looks like it's 70-80% finished, a lot of concrete, a lot of steel. Why can't they work with that and finish with that?
11: The council did some investigations of the work quality with regards to the piers, the piles, and they were found to be defective. So the council's got their process they went through. They engaged some very high-end consultants to do the work, and they've made that informed decision, so that's been approved by the council, and the council is through council meetings. So, yeah, we're onto a new trajectory, and hopefully we'll have another fit-for-purpose surf club very, very shortly.
8: Let's hope so. Because you are still, as you say, you're keeping up the work. We've still got the tower there. Also, drones have been out and about. How have the new drones been going here at North Cronulla?
11: They do all the beaches. So there's obviously one down at Cronulla. If you walk down there, you see the tent down there. Steve Pearce is the CEO of Surf Life Saving New South Wales. He'll give you an update on that program. But it's there. It's active. And it's a brand-new initiative by the state government, I think it was. Mins, yeah.
8: Yeah, let's see. Here's Steve Pearce, who attacked me with it. I'm wearing a scarf for Surf Life Saving because Steve threw it around me when he arrived. How is it going? How is the drones going?
12: Yeah, look, it's been a really successful program. Even as late as yesterday, we spotted a decent-sized shark here off Cronulla, but that's what the drones are here for. You know, that big uplifted program started 1 July, and I was looking at some stats on it when I was driving down here. So even since 1 July, you know, the pilots have flown just over 250,000 kilometres up and down the beaches. They spotted around 800 sharks, and we've done around 33,000 flights. So it's a real solid blanket coverage. It's a great program, and it's a great initiative by the New South Wales government.
8: Yeah, it's amazing how many people say to me, I had somebody who lives by a beach the other day say to me, we kind of thought that was happening anyway beforehand, and we're really relieved it's now actually happening, which is good. Now, what time do the drones start here? Because every bugger around here is trying to get me to swim this morning. What time the drones start, Steve?
12: Mate, you are safe. So the drones started here at dawn and they finish at dusk. So they started at 6:45 and it's flown over you about four times. You haven't seen it, so it's reasonably high. But yeah, dawn to dusk, it flies. Our pilots are located just around the corner, at Cronulla around the corner, and it spans up and down the beach. If you do go for a swim, so here's the tip. If you go for a swim and you actually hear the drone, you will think, I'm safe. If you hear the siren go off, pay attention, and if you hear the pilot starting to talk to you through the speaker, well, then you know you better get out of the water very quickly. But we've got some great pilots, mate, and you want to go for a swim here today, we'll just make sure he looks after you.
8: Good on you, Steve. Thank you very much, and good on you for the great work you do. And thanks, Craig. We hope you got a home soon, mate.
11: Yeah, so do I, because the members do deserve it. It's been a long road, and, you know, as I said, we're getting on with it. So thanks to everyone that supported us all the way through.
8: Yeah. Good on you, Craig, there from the North Cronulla Surf Life Saving Club. And it is amazing to see they're going to have to... Amazing how much is going to be knocked down.
9: Yes, have to take both of those down.
8: It's nuts. Now, we just see that the surf rake has turned up. We've got a gigantic tractor has turned up on the beach this morning.
9: The run club has had to disperse to make way for the surf rake.
8: Yeah, the surf rake. The massive tractor which is going to rake the beach this morning. I wonder if he's looking for something. Is he looking for dollar coins, $2 coins? Is that what he's... He's given up on one of those things.
9: He's given up on a metal detector.
8: He's given up on his metal detector. He reckons this is a quicker way to find what people have dropped overnight. Yeah, like, great to see you down there on the beach. So, look, it is a beautiful setting here down. Do feel free to drop down. The queue for coffee has now dropped to below 50 people, so you can get a coffee. And I don't know if we've got any free ones left.
9: Well, I think Dean is still somehow. I mean, we only had 50. I thought they would have gone by now, but there's still free coffees.
8: Well, you can come. Everyone's... It was too big a queue. No one
9: that's
8: wanted
9: true.
8: Them.
9: That's true.
8: You went somewhere else and paid for it. But it's lovely to be down here this morning. Now, so Mark, I was talking to you earlier about the fact that we were going to have a Cronulla shark here.
9: Yes. What's going on here?
8: What? Yeah, well, we were going to have a Cronulla shark.
9: Have I made an enemy of a Cronulla shark or something?
8: Have you made an enemy? No, I mean you must have loved this week, actually, not being into sport. Not being someone who's into sport. But, no, so... Toby Rudolph, right?
9: Right.
8: One of the Cronulla Sharks props. Great guy, lovely guy. I met him at the Logies. You'd love it. You're a Logies fan.
9: Because obviously one of the Sharks is at the Logies.
8: Yeah, obviously.
9: Sure.
8: He's at the Logies. I'm talking to the Sharks saying, get Toby to come down and have a chat. I had a chat to him. Come down and have a chat. Wednesday afternoon, breaking news. Cronulla Sharks player Toby Rudolph has to go to court tomorrow because he has... flashed one of the local rangers.
9: Oh, jeez.
8: He was taking his dog. I mean, there's two sides to every story, Mark. He was taking his dogs for a walk. He didn't have two leash. He was walking a friend's dog.
9: Right.
8: He didn't have two leash. The ranger got a bit annoyed, said, maybe I'll take one of the dogs away. Toby, who's a dog lover, whilst leaving the scene, did flash him. He did get let off by the court yesterday, though. But unfortunately,
9: this is not the story I was expecting. Okay, thank you for that.
8: So just so you know... No flashing, people.
9: No, thank you, no.
8: That's the main reason of the story, Mark.
9: No. Okay. Dear me. I mean, we did have shirtless runners earlier today, so...
8: Yeah, exactly. And we are... Oh, this is our... Look what we've got. We've got a biker's
9: tent. Hang on.
8: This is a bike I'm going to be taking my for a ride lot. And Mark never learnt to ride a bike. I'm going to give him the joy of riding a little bit later on in the show.
9: Because we're still committed to... Because we've had a couple... I should just say there have been a couple of people that have reached out to offer their services in terms of teaching me to ride. So I guess this will be sort of step one.
8: Step one.
9: We're going to get there.
8: Riding.
9: We are going to get
8: exactly.
9: there.
8: Exactly.
9: We're going to make this happen.
8: Exactly. You are on 702 Breakfast. We are live from Cronulla Beach.
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8: Any local music lovers will know about the Brass Monkey. It's a live music venue established in 1999 and since then has hosted some of the biggest names in local and international music. Oyster Bay-born Matt Corby, Missy Higgins, John Cleary, Sarah Blasco, Ben Lee, Black Sorrows, Ash Grunwald, to name a few. Owner Jeff Trio of Shire Live Events and Brass Monkey also runs the Cronulla Jazz and Blues Festival. He's also the Vice President of the Cronulla Chamber of Commerce. He joins us now. Morning, Jeff. Anything you don't do around here?
15: Oh, get sleep, yeah.
8: Yeah, absolutely. Now, for listeners who haven't been to the Brass Monkey, describe it for us.
15: It's a small boutique music venue that only opens when we have a live show. It's been around, as you said, like 26 years. It's the oldest, longest running music venue in Sydney. I'm pretty sure you can fact check that, like Manly Beach, you know. it's just great atmosphere. It's underground. It serves great food, and it's an amazing atmosphere for performers and, you know, punters.
8: It's literally just a tiny doorway on a suburban street. Like, you can't really tell it's there almost. It's kind of hidden. So obviously word of mouth is very important for you guys. It's obviously got a very good reputation in the area.
15: Oh, it's you know, we prided ourselves on, you know, having great entertainment and great, you know, great service along the way, and it's got that reputation. Yeah, but yeah, it's a little hole in the wall, and you walk down into this oasis, you know.
8: Now, the ABC reported this week that at least 8 live music venues have closed in the last year, including places like Mary's Underground, Lazy Thinking, the Mosh Pit. So they're blaming skyrocketing rent and the difficulties of, you know, insurance, all this kind of stuff. Are you battling this kind of stuff now? How do you keep it going?
15: Oh, we have other jobs. Yeah, it's tough. It's really tough, especially for music. Cost of living, cost of, trading is really hard at the moment. Everything just keeps going up and you can't put your prices up and people aren't spending as much or coming out.
8: So have you noticed a real drop-off in how many people come out?
15: Oh, yeah, it's a big drop. Probably 50 to 60%. And sometimes we're cancelling shows, unfortunately, just due to ticket sales, you know.
8: That's crazy, isn't it?
9: I mean, I don't want to be too pessimistic, but I mean, have you thought about, is it worth continuing going? I mean, what keeps you going in that situation?
15: You know, we're 26 years in, and you know, it's what we know, and it's what we love. You know, we

0: love, you know, getting a performer on stage and live music. Because, AOA can't beat live music.
1: Yeah, that's fair absolutely enough. True. Now, then, what initiative the government's pushing? There's going to be a special entertainment precinct. Already a few around the city are Emore Road and Burwood and Manly too. Cronulla is next. Do you think a special entertainment precinct would help?
0: Oh, most definitely. It's going to be a step in the right direction. It's not going to solve everything, but it's going to give us a lot more freedom in trading, which we need.
1: And so what is it going to do for you guys personally? What's it going to mean for you?
0: It just means the whole area will become more vibrant. And, everybody goes, oh, it's competition, but it's not. It's like, the more people that come out in Cronulla, the better.
1: Do you think maybe the problem of people coming out is we've noticed that there's about 40,000 runners in Cronulla all up at 5 a.m. Maybe you should move the gigs to like 4 p.m. in the afternoon. Tell them that's late night. I think that's what Cronulla late night is.
0: Oh, yeah, exactly. We have started matinees now,
1: Oh, you got matinees?
0: Yeah. We all get older and want to be home earlier.
1: I love that. Matinee rock and roll. This is fantastic.
2: And you're also involved with the jazz festival. That's a big part of what you do as well.
0: Yeah, the jazz festival started out of COVID. It was an incentive in the Chamber of Commerce and Council to try and get the vibrancy back in Cronulla, and it was just a little 2-day event that's just blown up into 70,000 people here last.
1: That's fantastic. I love the fact that you're doing all this as passion projects. Like you're working a job so that you can just keep going with the brass monkey, keep going with all these things. It's great to see.
0: Yeah, my wife always says, she has the real job so I can work in music.
1: This is it. Behind every music runner, there's a great woman. Yeah, exactly. Yeah. Good on you. Thank you so much. Jeff Trio there of Shire Live Events and the Brass Monkey, and also, of course, Vice President of the Chamber of Commerce as well.
2: He does it all.
1: He wears so many hats.
2: Wearing a hat right now.
1: He is literally wearing a hat. And for those people hearing, we have had a sound effect. We've got mics on the beach picking up the sound of the sea.
2: Yeah.
1: You did just also hear, you would have heard the tractor go past there.
2: You're wondering
1: what that was.
2: Yes, yeah.
1: It wasn't somebody being eaten by a shark. That was a tractor.
2: It was also my stomach rumbling. I apologise if you caught that as well.
1: Now, coming up after the news, we are going to be speaking to the mayor about the special entertainment precinct and also the North Cronulla Surf Life Saving. Plus some Shire singers who have been teaching locals to sing for decades. We're going to chat to them. And Mark Humphreys is going to go on a bike. The man that never learned to ride. Stay tuned for that.
3: Good morning, Tony Matthews with ABC News. The body of a woman believed to be missing 18-year-old Lily Hooper has been retrieved from the Natai National Park in the New South Wales Southern Highlands. Elsie Kennedy reports.
4: New South Wales police say the body was retrieved last night and is yet to be formally identified. The body was found yesterday morning in dense bushland after an 8-day search. Police have unreservedly apologised to the 18-year-old's family members after they were told initially she'd been found alive, before that was corrected nearly 10 minutes later. New South Wales SES Commissioner Mike Wassing says the SES, which was also involved in the search, is investigating how the miscommunication occurred.
3: Prime Minister Anthony Albanese says the AFL needs to do better to improve its culture and attitudes towards women. Several Sydney Swans players have been stood down for breaching club standards, and an investigation into an alleged sexual assault is underway. Mr Albanese told 7:30 his thoughts are with the women involved.
5: The idea that this is occurring is completely untenable, and the initial response as well was, I think, completely unacceptable. The first thoughts should have been always about women and their safety, and I don't think that occurred.
3: The New South Wales SES is warning residents to prepare for a wild and windy storm season. September is the beginning of the high-risk weather season, and emergency services say an El Niño climate pattern this year will increase the likelihood of dangerous storms, damaging winds, intense rainfall, large hail and flash flooding. During a simulation today, the SES will demonstrate the effects strong winds can have on everyday items like trampolines and outdoor furniture, which can become lethal projectiles if left unsecured. The SES is encouraging residents to prepare their homes and review emergency plans. Demolition works are underway in southwest Sydney to make way for the construction of a new hospital. Nandini Deer reports.
6: The development of a new hospital at Bankstown has been formally approved, with the New South Wales government also appointing a contractor to work on the early stages of construction. Demolition and remedial works at the site in Bankstown CBD will continue throughout the rest of the year, with the main construction works set to begin next year. The state government says the new hospital will include more beds, operating theatres, an intensive care unit, cancer services and other expanded facilities, aimed at improving the capacity of health services in the area. The hospital is expected to open in 2031.
3: Bangladesh's ruling party candidate has been elected president after a parliamentary vote. South Asia correspondent Rachel Clayton reports.
7: The candidate from the ruling BNP party, Mirza Alamgir, won the vote, defeating former army officer Oli Ahmed from the opposition alliance. The presidential role is largely ceremonial, with little independent executive power. It's Bangladesh's first contested presidential election in 35 years and was triggered by President Mohammad Shahabuddin's resignation last month. He stepped down following the announcement of former Prime Minister Sheikh Hasina's return. Hasina fled to India 2 years ago and was convicted in absentia of crimes against humanity for ordering security forces to fire on protesters. The 78-year-old says she plans to return in December.
3: A new court document released in the US state of Nevada sheds light on media mogul Rupert Murdoch's trust case 2 years ago. Alison Shaw has more.
8: The full court findings of Rupert Murdoch's failed bid to change his family trust have been sealed until now. They reveal his growing suspicion that his younger son James had been making trouble and detail the involvement of Australia Post chair Siobhan McKenna, who was a close ally of Lachlan Murdoch at the time. The court ruling says Ms. McKenna was a driving force in the plan that sought to guarantee Lachlan's control of the media empire. The family ultimately reached a deal last September that guaranteed Lachlan's succession.
3: England's men's test cricket team has a 195-run first innings lead with 2 wickets in hand against Pakistan, heading into day 3 of the first test at Headingley. Harry Brook fell just short of a century, reaching 91, as the home side reached stumps at 8 for 366. The match is England's first since sacking coach Brendan McCullum. Looking at the weather, scattered showers or isolated thunderstorms across the central and northern inland. Isolated showers elsewhere except in the far northeast and far southwest. Sydney's weather, partly cloudy with a high chance of showers and a top of 23. Right now it's 17 on the coast and 12 degrees in Penrith.
9: 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Traffic.
10: Good morning, it's Nick LaRusso. Delays on the M4 into Huntingwood. A broken down truck westbound at Brabham Drive. Very heavy Horsley Park off the M7 if you're travelling past Chandos Road. Rozelle City-bound Anzac Bridge in the City West Link heavy, and the M1 travelling from the Hawkesbury into Warunga, a slow run toward the exit ramp. Through Preston, slow traffic on the M5 toward the main tunnel. We've got delays too leaving from the City West Link at Leichhardt, but a clear run leaving Sinanfell Drive, Bondi Junction heading into the city. From ATN, I'm Vic LaRusso.
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1: Yes, welcome to 702 Breakfast, live from just next to Dunningham Park here at North Cronulla Beach. A beautiful setting this morning. We have gone through millions of joggers. We've gone through, yeah, what is it, swimmers. We've got dogs. We've
2: had sand rakers.
1: Here, sand rakers. We've got everything.
2: Drone operators.
1: Everything has been happening here. We've got more of the dogs here. We've got Paulina joins us here. Paulina joins us. Morning, Paulina.
15: Morning, Craig. How are you?
1: Very good. Now, we've got Peanut and Harvey, your dogs, here. Talk us through the Peanut and Harvey.
15: They're both English Bull Terriers. Harvey is a standard English Bull Terrier, and we rescued him from a family who had... they'd been in a car accident and they had to...

0: give him up. So he came to live with us. And Peanut is a miniature bull terrier, and he comes from Queensland.
1: And why is Peanut currently in a kind of carriage? Like, he's not walking on his own. Is he spoiled?
0: Yes, he's spoiled, and also he recently had surgery on his toenails.
1: Oh, poor thing. Now, you said that Peanut and Harvey are quite famous, are they?
0: Minor celebrities. They have 62,000 Instagram followers.
1: That's more than you, isn't it, Mark?
2: Significantly more than me.
1: Definitely more than me, but I don't care about Instagram.
2: So what are Peanut and Harvey doing that
1: Doing? Suddenly Mark's really interested.
0: They have no skills. They are not trained. They're just quite funny, and they do a lot of naughty things. So, we'll do posts about how much they destroy and how many picnics they interrupt.
1: You should interrupt some more picnics, Mark.
2: I'm not skilled. I can.
1: Yeah, exactly.
2: I can get these followers.
1: Well, good on you. Thanks for bringing this. Thanks for finally bringing some celebrities to the show, Pauline.
0: Glad to be.
1: There you go. Some of the locals here. Now, very exciting during this half hour of radio, because Mark Humphrey is a man who wasn't taught to ride when he was young.
2: Doesn't ride. My parents are listening. What were you doing?
1: I managed to get an e-bike here that is one of the ones that people drop their kids off for school in. The kids, there's the kid bit on the end there. Are you willing to sit behind me, Mark?
2: Well, I'll take a little drive. I'm going to be like Peanut. I'm going to be riding around. So I'll take that. Yeah.
1: What I'm amused about at the moment, and this is, you can't see this right now, but that during the break, I tried the bike and I gave Mark his helmet, and Mark has put his helmet on and is currently
2: I'm ready.
1: You're standing here. He's making you look like it's just. You look like something you're going to fall over or something, Mark.
2: I've just got to be ready for anything. I just feel like at any moment you're going to go, right, onto the bike.
1: So, I look forward to seeing the videos.
2: Isn't this how you normally do radio? Just wearing your helmet?
1: It's very good. Wonderful. Now we are joined now. But by the way, just some texts coming in. Apparently, dolphins are heading our way from South Cronulla, currently passing the Oak Park Ocean Pool, Cronulla's best ocean pool. Cheers, says Richard from South Cronulla. Somebody says that surfers, we've been talking about the joggers, somebody says surfers are the complete opposite of joggers. Has anyone ever seen a cool, smiling, relaxed jogger, says Jared of Hurstville. Oh. I want to say I've seen about 300 cool, relaxed joggers this morning. It's been extraordinary. And somebody says, morning, Craig, I'm one of the escapees from Sutherland Shire. Oh. Left as soon as I could after growing up there. Now living in the best shire, the hills. Oh, no, it's a shire off. And wouldn't move back for love or money. And there you go. So I'll tell you what, here's somebody who can deal with that. We've got the local mayor, Jack Boyd. Jack Boyd joins us this morning. How can you convince this person left to come back, Jack?
3: Oh, we don't need to convince them. Everybody knows there's only one, the Shire, which is down here.
1: So you're the official Shire. It's a Shire off.
2: Yeah. Well, I mean, Simon Kennedy said that you're full anyway, so there's no point of coming down. Is that
3: what? Wow, that's an interesting take from Simon.
1: Well, he was just saying, his take was that, look, at the moment that without extra infrastructure, his perspective was that the Shire couldn't take more people. What's your perspective on that?
3: Yeah, look, we definitely want and need more infrastructure. And here at Council, that's the thing that we try to do. We try to plan to ensure there's infrastructure to accompany growth. But we have to also deal in realities, and we don't just get to put up a we're full sign on the bridge. It's not how cities work. So I think that it's probably incumbent upon Simon and other politicians to be realistic and say, not we can't take any more people, but where and how do we do that, and how do we make that work for our community? And that's what we're busy trying to do here at Council.
1: Well, what do you think the key things are that you need to really take more people in the area?
3: So I think one of the big challenges that we've got is obviously there's no new roads coming. The F6, there's no clarity around that. Don't think it'll be coming in my lifetime. It hasn't been here for the last 75 years. We do have a great train line, but we need to speed up those services, and we can't afford to lose things like our express services to the city. And I really hope as a long-term goal to get something to connect Miranda with Cogra. It used to appear on some state government plans. It's now disappeared. I'd really like to see that come back.
1: And now, we were speaking the other week about North Cronulla Surf Life Saving Club, and you were talking about the fact that you had to go and look at new plans to do that. I must admit, I hadn't realised until this morning that what I see here, firstly, the scale of what's there, and secondly, that all has to be knocked down. So none of that can be saved?
3: No, the whole thing's got to go. And this is something that Council looked at back in September and then December of last year when we got those remediation options, because we're not going to make their decision on a whim. We had expert consultants come in and look at it. The piles that are meant to be screwed down into the bedrock, because all of this sits on sand, the testing that was done revealed that they weren't even connected to the sand. The whole building

0: can't be remediated unless the cost was in excess of $50 million. And so knocking it down and building a new building on both the old heritage lot and the new building site here will allow us to have something that's fit for purpose, safe and sustainable into the future.
1: And so have you ever got money back from the builder, or this builder just went bust and kind of got out of there and you lost out?
0: So obviously I'm limited in what I can say here, but council's actively pursuing legal recovery pathways against a number of parties.
1: Okay, we were also speaking to Jeff Trio, the owner of the Brass Monkey, earlier, talking about, you know, look, great, that's been going for so long. He's got to keep going with it. He said it was because he had another job. We discovered later in the interview, we think it was his wife's basically keeping the Brass Monkey going. But the whole idea of there being a special entertainment precinct here, are you behind that? What's the community response been to that?
0: Yeah, so council is so excited about this. We were one of the really early adopters. Before the government had even issued their guidelines, we went and pulled together a draft plan. We'd started doing our own acoustic testing, testing the idea with our community. And we were ready a year ahead of when the government were actually ready to proceed. So we're launching it on the 1st of September. And we're really excited because we want to see Cronulla thrive. And places like Brass Monkey are a great example of that currently. But we want to have people staying out later, longer, enjoying food, not just something that I think we've nailed down here, a morning economy. Like, we are probably the best place in Sydney to be in the morning. We want to be the best place in Sydney 24/7.
1: We saw a queue of about 70 people for a coffee here. I've never seen that before in my life. It was extraordinary. Poor Mark needs a coffee.
2: That's it. I mean, we've been trying to give away 50 coffees this morning, but there's no point. You can't even get through the queue.
1: Just another issue we talked about recently on 702 is your crackdown on boats and caravans parked on public roads. Now, you're putting up signs, right, that say, no parking, motor vehicles accepted. Was that definitely the best way to express that?
0: Yeah. Look, it is not for me to question our traffic engineers.
1: It is for you to question your traffic engineers. You should have said to them, motor vehicle parking only is a clearer way of saying it than no parking, motor vehicles accepted. It's a very confusing sign.
0: I don't disagree that it's a very confusing sign, but if I start to get into intervening with what traffic engineers could do, I might not get out alive.
1: Is it working? Are we seeing people? Or is it just a lot of people standing around a sign going, what could this mean?
0: Look, this is why we want to see the trial. We want to wait to the results before we make a decision. But I know that I think Wollongong now is looking to do a similar thing. So last time we spoke, I thought that we had followed other precedents, but it looks like we're breaking new ground here. But it is a trial, so we want to understand the results before we lock anything in.
1: And someone on the text line says, can the North Cronulla pool be repaired? It has a big leak.
0: No, the North Cronulla pool can't be repaired.
1: Is this the one we're looking at here?
0: Oh, I assumed that you meant the one behind the, the surf club. So there's currently a pool behind the surf club, which is being removed as part of the redevelopment. But the leak down here for our ocean pools, and I would have to check with them.
1: No, you might have been that one. I'm not sure there.
2: I mean, just have a word to North Sydney Council. I'm sure they can do it. They can have it ready in the next 15, 20 years, I suppose. Yeah.
0: There's one group of people that we don't want to take advice on building pools from. It's North Sydney Council.
1: Well, good on you. Thank you very much for speaking to us, Mayor Boyd. Appreciate it. Thank you very much. Now, just hang on a second. Corinne's back from the Shark Island Psycho Swimmers. You did your swim. How was it?
3: I did it, and it was amazing. The temperature's about 17.3. We saw several Port Jackson shark, the biggest ray I've seen in ages out in the water.
1: You're trying to convince me to swim here with all this?
3: I've come to tell you it's worth getting in the water. It's beautiful.
1: Oh, everyone's trying to... Okay, let's see. I'll tell you what. If I don't kill Mark on the bike, I'll go for a swim, okay?
3: Don't kill Mark because we've got plans for him for the calendar, remember?
2: Yes. That's right. Yeah. Mr. October.
1: Mr. October in the psycho's calendar.
3: You did 1.9, I think, kilometres, 47 minutes. There you go.
1: Fantastic. You guys are legends. Well done. Well done. Thank you very much, Corinne, there from the Shark Island Psycho Singers.
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5: 702 ABC Sydney.
1: We're joined this morning. There's a great thing down here in the Shire. There's a great performance at the Pavilion Performing Arts Theatre. It's called Teachers Take the Mic, starring the teachers from Sutherland Shire Singing School, who are usually the ones backstage. One of the teachers, Serena Jane Locke from Sutherland Shire Singers, is now with us, joins us. Morning, Serena.
6: Good morning.
1: So you're going to be singing live at the Pavilion Performing Arts Theatre.
6: Yeah, we've got a bunch of our teachers who, for the first time ever, it's the teachers on stage. It's to celebrate our 10th birthday as a singing school.
1: That's fantastic. So who are you normally teaching?
6: All ages, kids, preschool. We've got some people who are retired who just want to do things for themselves.

0: professionals, beginners, but anyone who really wants to feel confident in using their voice and better their singing skills.
1: This is wonderful. So do you think anyone can sing? Because I think I'm a terrible singer. Mark loves musicals and would love to be in one, but yes. I think his voice is holding him back. Do you reckon you could teach us? Would you?
0: I might need a demonstration.
2: Oh.
1: Mark, show us. Give us a musical, Mark.
2: Where is love? Does it come from... Okay.
1: All right, how was that?
0: Let's talk. No, honestly, anyone can learn to sing. There's this myth that it has to be something you're born with, but that couldn't be further from the truth. It's a skill, just like any other skill. If you're taught correctly and if you practice it, you can absolutely improve.
1: That's wonderful. What kind of songs are you going to be doing on the night?
0: We've got some shows from The Greatest Showman, everyone loves, but we have a whole range of singers. We have one of our singers who's singing opera, musical theatre, some jazz, and a bunch of teachers who are doing some original songs as well.
2: Ooh, musical theatre.
1: Fantastic news.
2: The magic words for me.
1: Teachers Take the Mic. It's on tomorrow at the Pavilion Performing Arts Theatre. There's a matinee at 3 p.m. and a show at 7 p.m. You can head to tickets at thepavilionarts.au. Can you sing for us, Serena?
0: It's so early. Okay, we're going to go low. What about... Someday, when we're awfully low, when the world is cold... And then you can come to the show tomorrow.
1: That is fantastic, Serena. Nice, wow, fantastic. That was... Mark, no offence, but that was better than you.
2: Was that better than
1: you?
2: That was good. Okay, good to know.
1: That was really fantastic. Now, we have got this bike here. Now, where's my bike expert, Craig? Where's Craig gone?
2: We lost
1: him. He's not here. Where's my bike expert Craig? Bike expert Craig who's going to tell us. So we've got this bike here. We got this from Chain Reaction, the bike shop here in Cronulla. And I called them yesterday to get this bike. And what you don't realise is that a lot of bikes are actually illegal that are e-bikes. So I had to find one that was a legal e-bike. And apparently it's a huge problem in Cronulla. A lot of the kids are riding the illegal e-bikes. Isn't this right, Scott, from Chain Reaction?
3: Yeah, it's a massive problem around here lately. We're being hard done by the industry as well.
1: Because you guys are very clear. You don't sell any of the legal ones. So has that been difficult for the shop to do that?
3: Yeah. At the moment, we're probably selling $600 worth of stock a day. Compared to 5 years ago, probably $3,000 or $4,000.
1: And that's just because you're competing against people who are actually selling things that are not legal. The laws have recently changed. Do you think that's going to help you guys because of that?
3: Yes, definitely. It's still not enough. There still needs to be a lot more done in the industry to, one, put a clean ban on illegal e-bikes in the area.
1: Yeah, so do you see, if you go to the schools around here, would kids be turning up on the illegal versions?
3: Yeah, if you go to any of the three main schools around here, you go out there at 8 o'clock in the morning, you'll see kids screaming down the road at 60k an hour and 300-400 bikes in the playground.
1: Now, what makes this one legal? Why is this legal? What's the difference?
3: So, one, no throttle. Two, it won't exceed 25k an hour with assistance.
1: Yeah, okay, so it knocks out there, which is probably good because I'm about to take Mark for his first ride ever.
2: Yes, I mean, how safe is it for Craig to have me on this, do you think?
3: 100%.
1: Really safe.
2: Have you seen him ride though?
3: Yeah, I saw him doing a little testy.
1: A donut before, it was fine.
2: Okay.
1: I did get I got corked on my son playing basketball this week, and I think that is slightly compromising my cycling skills. So I'm just going to put my helmet on.
2: That.
1: You know, also, by the way, I got an orange one to caution people about us.
2: Okay, so really, I'm going to get on this?
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2: Craig's adjusting his helmet at the moment. I've already got mine on. I've been ready for half an hour.
6: How are you feeling there?
2: Cautious. I mean, I feel a bit big for this. Do I wait for you to get on?
1: I have no idea as to whether or not how we do this.
2: Okay.
1: All right. All right. We're turned on. Jeez, I think, Mark, you're a... Come forward a bit. Come forward.
2: Okay.
1: Mark is substantially heavier than me, so he's got to come forward. I can't even get the front wheel down on the ground. We're going to take the thing off first.
2: Okay. Oh, God. there we go. Okay. All right. Now, all right. If I put my feet up here, this is going to be a disaster. Lose.
1: Mark Humphreys.
2: All right. Goodbye, listeners. It's been wonderful. I've enjoyed being your public transport correspondent, but I think this is the end.
1: Mark Humphreys, your first.
2: Oh, God.
1: Oh, yes, we're off.

0: Well, it's hey, come, guys, it's come to this.
1: The wonder of technology has made it possible.
0: Yeah. No one's applauding. I feel like they should be.
1: Yeah, exactly. There you go. Mark Humphrey's on a roll.
0: Hey, there we go. Thank you, Craig. Oh, you were very good.
1: I got to say that I'm very relieved about that.
0: It could have been.
1: It was a disaster. Concern about the occupational health aspect of that. There you go. Fantastic. How did it feel to ride, Mark?
0: Well, I didn't quite feel the wind in my hair because I'm wearing the helmet, but that was glorious. You're a very good rider.
1: We've got to get you to the next level of teaching you to ride.
0: Yes. No, I think so. So, okay, we'll start those lessons because it's clearly very liberating. But now, you know, obviously the other question today has been about you swimming.
1: Yes. Okay. Well, I do have a little something to reveal, Mark.
0: Oh.
1: And that is that I am wearing swimmers underneath.
0: Are you really? You've been...
1: Yes, I am wearing swimmers.
0: Oh, he's stripping off.
1: I thought the pressure might get too high. I wasn't sure whether I'd admit this. But I am wearing swimmers.
0: Can we line up a bit of Joe Cocker, a bit of you can leave your hat on? Oh, the puffer jacket's coming off.
1: Puffer jacket's coming off. I've been in a full puffer jacket the entire time.
0: So. And you've been working out lately, so this is very exciting.
1: I have not been working out. That's entirely untrue. Oh, your expectations, people. Right. Just got to get out for my 20 mics here.
0: So,
1: Mark, what I'm going to do is basically I'm going to strip off and go for a swim, and you're going to have to finish the
0: show. I'm just going to have to fill. Okay, all right. Sure, thank you.
1: Don't forget, you're going to have to chuck.
0: I'll have to speak to Hamish.
1: You're going to have to A, throw to traffic soon.
0: Oh, do I?
1: And okay. Then you're going to have to speak to Hamish if I'm not back, okay?
0: Okay. But now, has this been signed off on? Has everyone...
1: I don't know.
0: Yeah.
1: Well, apparently there's been shark sightings.
0: Well, yes. Well, wasn't it you mentioned about someone getting in trouble for flashing before, and here you are, you're currently undoing your belt.
1: Yes, it does look like I'm currently stripping. I see, I am wearing swimmers.
0: Okay, all right. But you
1: couldn't come to North Cronulla Beach and not swim, could we?
0: No, I think that's right.
1: I mean, yes. I've been told by everyone how warm the water is. So, yes. Well, yeah.
0: 17.3, I think we heard at the last report. So that's that sounds all right.
1: Let's see.
0: So, I mean, this is commitment. Oh, there you go.
1: I'm off, guys.
0: Hey. Yeah. All right. Well, goodbye. That's Craig Rucastle, who's currently running. All right. He's on the sand. He's racing towards the water. He's really, he's committed. I can't believe he's actually doing this. This is what radio is now. Okay, so Craig Rucastle on Cronulla Beach. There's no one else out there. Is there anyone else out there? This feels dangerous. All right, so does everyone remember where they last saw Craig? Let's not have a Harold Holt moment. And he's about to leap in. Oh, yes, he's got it. Oh, that looks cold. That looks cold. He's dived in. He's got, that's great commitment from Craig. That's absolutely marvellous. Okay, well, well done, Craig. Let's give us a wave. Yes! It's freezing, he said. Well done, Mark. That's marvellous. Okay, I think we've got to go to traffic or something.
2: 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Traffic.
3: A very good morning, Mark. Just checking the run through Greenacre. All northbound lanes currently closed on Roberts Road at Punchbowl Road due to an overturned truck there on Wiley Avenue at Roberts Road. Now, follow directions of police that are directing traffic at the moment into either Juno Parade or Punchbowl Road. So do allow plenty of extra travel time or avoid the area if you're able to. Huntingwood as well. Westbound truck breakdown on the M4 at Brabham Drive. Still no major disruptions across the public transport network. All modes are running at a time. However, it's always best to plan ahead before you travel. Transport nsw.info or livetraffic.com for the roads.
0: All right, so Craig Rucastle has just returned from the surf. How was it, Craig?
1: I'm okay.
0: You're okay?
1: You know how everyone this morning told us it was quite warm?
0: Yes.
1: But like, it's 17 degrees.
0: Right, but was that 17? And then do you want to get your own feels-like temperature? What was your own feels-like temperature, Craig? What would you put that at?
1: Let's just say... But it's really lucky we didn't have a microphone on me when I dived in. The words would have been said. Words been uttered. I need to train a bit more on this run, I think.
0: Oh, yes. Well, a round of applause for Craig.
1: Oh, my God.
0: Oh, my goodness.
1: That was brutal.
0: Well,
1: that was
0: it.
1: I can see how you do it, but...
0: Do we have a towel for you?
1: I've got a towel.
0: He's dripping his way through.
1: Hamish is there. Hamish, you're one of these morning swimmers, aren't you?
4: I am, Craig. I feel like we need to spend a little more time together before you do this live on radio, getting you prepared.
1: Yeah, exactly. Well, I wasn't necessarily going

0: No, but everyone was saying it was so lovely.
1: Something to listen to, Craig. I've got to say, you know, I think the world has been wondering, you know, who and what is going to replace the Today Show and Karl Stefanovic and sort of doing crazy stunts in the early hours for the broad and general entertainment of the public. And it turns out it's Craig Rucastle.
0: Yeah. Well, you know what? It's quite a funny picture right now because my team is trying to dry me with a Craig Rucastle tea towel, and Mark Humphries is still wearing the helmet. He's still standing.
2: I just don't feel safe around.
0: It's not going to be a glamorous picture of this OB, is what we're saying, Hamish.
2: We didn't send our best.
1: I think you do need to be honest with the audience, Craig, that you do ask your team to towel you down every morning towards the end of the show. So,
0: That's right. That's why we got the tea towels. What's coming up with the show today, Hamish?
1: Obviously, right now, Dean Cox, the Swans coach and the captain, are preparing to front the media. There's going to be huge attention on this morning. That'll be happening during the morning show, so we'll take that live. You can catch it all on 7.02. Of course, Free Call Friday as well. There's been a lot happening in Sydney this week. So get in touch and chat about whatever you want. Maybe you want to talk about the news. Maybe you don't want to talk about it at all. You're welcome to call in with whatever you'd like. But we'll be on air from 8.30.
0: It might be one of those days where people want to avoid the news a little bit. It's been one of those weeks, hasn't it? Good on you, Hamish. Thank you so much. And thank you, Mark, for being here with me. Thank you for risking your life on the bike.
2: Yes, and thank you for your commitment.
0: And going covering while I had a quick swim. Oh, boy, it's actually warming up now that I'm out, so it's fine. Thank you, everyone, who joined us here this morning at North Cronulla. You've been on 702 Breakfast, and thanks so much. Have a lovely day.
2: Bye-bye.

0: It's 8 o'clock. Good morning. Tony Matthews with ABC News. A senior frontbencher says Israel can improve its relationship with Australia by demonstrating some accountability after its military cleared its soldiers of criminal wrongdoing over the killing of an Australian aid worker. Foreign Minister Penny Wong hauled Israel's ambassador into a meeting yesterday to explain the decision relating to a 2024 Israeli strike in Gaza that killed 7 aid workers, including Australian Zomi Frankham. An internal IDF investigation says there were serious failures, but no reasonable suspicion of criminal misconduct. Minister Mark Butler says Israel's accountability falls far short of what Australians expect.
1: Demonstrate some accountability for what the IDF, the Defence Forces of Israel, admitted were very serious failures. I mean, this car that Zomi and her colleagues from the World Central Kitchen were travelling in wasn't just struck once, it was struck 3 times.
0: Police say they've retrieved the body of a bushwalker who went missing while on a hike in the New South Wales Southern Highlands. Isla Evans reports.
2: The body of a woman believed to be missing 18-year-old Lily Hooper has been retrieved from Natai National Park in the New South Wales Southern Highlands. Police say the body was retrieved last night after earlier noting challenges in recovering the body due to the nature of the terrain and the canopy. Police have unreservedly apologised to the 18-year-old's family members after they were told initially she'd been found alive before that was corrected nearly 10 minutes later. A report will be prepared for the coroner.
0: New South Wales police have praised the efforts of a teenage boy who attempted to gain entry to a burning property at Swansea Heads near Newcastle yesterday afternoon. A child died in the house fire while a woman in her 80s was taken to hospital suffering serious burns. A teenage boy who attempted to assist was also taken to hospital with leg injuries. Acting Superintendent Lisa Jones says the boy's efforts were heroic.
3: We do have another teenage boy that was involved here. We believe at this stage that he was trying to assist the residents outside of the house, and he's also been injured. He was taken up to the John Hunter Hospital with a leg injury. A very selfless act by that young person, and it shows the community spirit to come and try and help.
0: Advisers to the federal government have pushed back the timeline to meet the housing target of 1.2 million new homes by another 3 months. The target was initially predicted to be met by June 2029, but was later revised to September 2030 and has now been extended again following the overhaul to the housing tax system in the federal budget. Each state varies on when they'll meet their obligations under the National Housing Accord. Victoria remains on track.

0: situation here in the building.
1: I couldn't get in this morning.
0: We got locked out of the downstairs Parramatta Square studios. The producers that were in there couldn't get out. It's all very strange.
1: What does it mean?
0: I don't know. Very, very weird. Anyway, it's lovely to see you.
1: And you.
2: Everything Sydney.
3: When it happens and you need to know, you'll hear it here.
2: 702 ABC Sydney.
3: Traffic.
0: Alf Paranicki is here. Good morning to you, Alf.
4: A very good morning. Hey, Mitch, it sounds like a freaky Friday there. At Greenacre, freaky run on the roads there. All northbound lanes currently closed on Roberts Road. At Punchbowl Road, due to an overturned truck crash there on Wiley Avenue at Roberts Road. Now, there are local diversions in place, but do factor in plenty of extra time. I'm seeing heavy congestion all in that particular area and surrounding roads and suburbs. Also, at Moorbank, slow going westbound on the M5 following an earlier two-car westbound crash on the 5 before Heathcote Road. A better than normal run from the Northern Beaches over the Spit Bridge, also over the Roseville Bridge as well, as you head up towards Eastern Valley Way. Still no disruptions across the public transport network. All modes are running at a time. As always, best to plan ahead at transportnsw.info or livetraffic.com for the roads.
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2: Mornings with Hamish McDonald.
0: Hope you're having a lovely morning so far. 10 degrees here in Parramatta Square at the moment. Tops of 23 on the coast today and in the west. There's been some pretty significant developments in the sexual assault scandal engulfing the Sydney Swans, as I'm sure you have been seeing in the news. The woman at the centre of these allegations has now spoken. The Prime Minister has also lashed out at the AFL over its handling of the matter. And this morning, over the next couple of hours, the coach and captain are fronting the media. You'll hear that live on 702 Mornings. Five Swans players, Isaac Heaney, Chad Warner, Nick Blakey, James Jordan and Riley Bice, were this weekend handed season-ending bans by the club for breaching club standards. A separate police investigation is continuing into an alleged sexual assault at the team's hotel in the early hours of Monday morning. Now, detectives from Victoria's Sexual Crime Squad have travelled to New South Wales to interview players. And the ABC is reporting that some players inside the hotel room paid female adult entertainers to consume drugs, believed to be cocaine, from the women's breasts and buttocks. It's not known how many or which players are alleged to have taken part in the drug use, and police are not investigating that as a criminal matter. It's also alleged one of the men touched one of the women without her consent. Of course, the presumption of innocence is important in our justice system, and so at the moment these remain allegations untested. Now, Melbourne's Herald Sun newspaper is reporting that it has spoken to the woman who alleges she was sexually assaulted. She told the newspaper, "I don't want money. All I care about is justice." She says there were 9 men in the hotel room and a discount was given because the group said they were carpenters and could not afford to pay the full rate. 7 News has also spoken to the agency which employed the adult entertainers.
5: Yeah, hi, is that Melbourne Party Girls?
6: 7 News contacted the woman who took the booking from the players Monday morning. From Party Girls Melbourne, she asked to stay anonymous but says she and the exotic dancer at the centre of the sex assault allegations have been identified online.
5: Have you reached out to her? Is she okay? I mean, I'm just worried about her mental health, about the impact on her.
6: She told us they're now worried about retribution and fear for their lives. I'm so scared. This is so dangerous for our safety, she said.
0: That is Chris Reason there from 7 News. The Prime Minister, Anthony Albanese, weighed in overnight. He had this message for the AFL and for its culture.
7: Well, it's extraordinary that this has occurred. The idea that this is occurring is completely untenable. And the initial response as well was, I think, completely unacceptable. The NRL have a no-fault stand-down clause for issues like this. But the first thoughts should have been always about women and their safety. And I don't think that occurred at this time. And I hope that the AFL certainly needs to do better.
0: That's Prime Minister speaking on 7:30 last night. Swans coach Dean Cox and captain Callum Mills will front the media this morning. We'll bring that to you live here on 702, so do stay listening. This all comes as the Swans men's and women's teams prepare for an historic doubleheader at the SCG on Sunday. Shiloh Curtis is an AFLW pioneer and commentator. She also works as a belonging

0: and inclusion specialist for multiple organisations, including Oz Cycling. Good morning to you, Shiloh.
1: Good morning. How are you going?
0: Look, I imagine you, like the rest of us, have just been trying to digest all of this information. It's sort of come in waves. I'm wondering at this end of the week what you're thinking about it.
1: Yeah, look, for me, it's always around the conversation, the important elements that need to be embedded in the conversation. And if I look back over many years of, I guess, unfortunately, moments like this within professional sport, what I'm really pleased about, Hamish, is the change in the conversation, the change in the language, where we're centering people. And I think this week we've done a lot better at centering women in the conversation, the woman in particular that's been impacted, but also women in general and the conversation around women and the value of having women in sports media, for instance, Hamish, voices that weren't there 20 years ago that are there now, but also the value of that for men in the conversation as well, that they've got female colleagues in the sports media industry or in the football industry or the sports industry that share their own experiences around sexual violence and so on. And so I think the conversation has really shifted a lot. So I've been reflecting a lot about that. And the other part of me has been going, oh my God, we're still doing this, guys. Come on. Like, we have to be better. And how did anyone in that situation not go, this is probably not a good idea?
0: I wonder, there's lots there to pick up on, but I wonder what difference you think it makes in practice in terms of the response. The fact that there is a women's team within the Swans community, and I've certainly noticed as the week has unfolded the way at least the management of the club has been a lot more, you know, at pains to include that cohort in terms of the response.
1: Well, of course they should be included. I mean, in any organisation, if your colleagues, because they are workplace colleagues, if your workplace colleagues you know, behave that way in a workplace setting, absolutely that's going to impact you as a female colleague of those men. And so it would make you question how safe you are, how much they respect you, what the culture is like in the organisation. Is it a culture that is safe and inclusive for women where there's respect at all levels, not just, you know, and at all times, not just when the women are present? You know, we behave a certain way when the women are here, but when they're not, watch out, this is what we do. So it's just, it is a workplace, Hamish, and would that be okay in any context? In fact, would any of us have kept our jobs? And I think that's a really interesting conversation. Whilst they've been banned, these boys have been banned for the rest of the season, they've still got their jobs. But any of us in any other workplace environment probably wouldn't have kept our jobs. So I think the value of, I think there's, it's really important that the conversation is not just around the AFLW team, but there are heaps of women that work in footy now. You know, they're trainers, they're physios, they're executives, they're CEOs. Like, there are women across the whole industry. And so gone are the days where it was only about men and boys. It's about all of us, and it's about the culture that we want for all of us to experience, for all people. And there'll also be men within that footy club that will have been really impacted by this, that don't want women treated the way these women have allegedly been treated. And so I think poor cultures impact everyone, but particularly they do impact women, and we've got to centre them and their experiences in this conversation.
0: Shiloh Curtis is here, an AFLW pioneer and commentator. Something I'm noticing, I wonder if you are as well, and for listeners, I'm keen to hear from you if you're seeing, hearing this as well. I'm observing Sydney as a whole, possibly people all over the place that follow footy or maybe don't even follow it that closely, trying to figure out how to talk about this and observe it in a way that's meaningful or substantive or at least somehow constructive as a response to kind of advanced behaviour, advanced community standards. What would you suggest to people that thinking, look, this is all making me feel upset, maybe confused, maybe for some people it's uncomfortable to talk about some of these things. What would you say, what would you suggest, Shiloh, to do it constructively and meaningfully?
1: I think exactly what you just said then, Hamish. Be really honest about what you're going through and what you're experiencing. And I think the discomfort in not knowing what to say or being scared to say the right thing. And I do think a lot of people don't say, especially men in a conversation around gender equality and respecting women and creating safe environments. As women, we live our lives always and we navigate.

0: hate sexual violence and we have a fear of sexual violence. We know the statistics, 1 in 5 over the age of 15 will experience sexual violence at some point in their lifetime. And so we live with this. So we talk about this. We talk about it with each other. We navigate it all the time. But I think men in particular don't know how to talk about it. So say exactly what you're going through. I don't know how to talk about this, but I'm feeling really uncomfortable. This doesn't sit well with me. This doesn't pass the pub test. Can we have a conversation? What needs to be different? But I think saying nothing for fear of getting it wrong or being a bit clunky with language is not okay. That's not getting it right. Saying nothing is not getting it right. Have the conversations with, you know, your kids at home, and, you know, your sons will be seeing this on the media. It'll be being played out in the schoolyard. What's a constructive conversation you're having at home with your family and your sons and your daughters? And I think in particular for men, one of the biggest things for girls and their own aspirations around who they want in their lives as they grow up, or the people that, you know, they think should be in their corner, it's actually having a dad that really champions women's rights and women and girls and are feminist in their own beliefs. So there's a real opportunity here for men in our community to start having these conversations and to not be scared of getting it wrong. That's okay to not have the answers, but it's not okay to be silent.
1: 16 minutes to 9, you're listening to Mornings on 702. Charlotte Curtis is here, AFLW pioneer and commentator. You mentioned language. You mentioned the fact that we've all got to sort of start to try and have the complicated conversations, even if the language we don't get right all the time. Something that I've noticed a bit in recent days is, and listeners are doing it right now, getting in touch with me about the use of the term the boys. And the way it might allow men to not really take responsibility for who and what they are. What do you reckon?
0: Oh, look, I think we all have to be really honest about the gendering and culturing that plays out in our society around gender for men and for women, what it means to be a man, what it means to be a woman, what masculinity, what femininity mean for all of us. And I think having a more constructive conversation, a healthier and more intelligent conversation around giving people the freedom to be all of who they are and to challenge those really, you know, those traditional notions of masculinity, you know, elements of masculinity that are really harmful to people, to men as well as women, and they constrain men as much as they impact the lives of women and girls. So I think having a deeper conversation, a more constructive conversation around what masculinity looks like, how it is healthy, how it can be healthy, where it is healthy, but what are the things that we don't want to take forward? What are the lessons of the past, of the ways in which we've constrained and kind of structured men's behaviour, expected behaviour, that have been really harmful for everyone? So how do we evolve that conversation? It's not about you know, hating men or anything like that. It's about, well, who do we want to be as a society moving forward? And I think in particular where we're at in the world at the moment, you know, trying to facilitate greater connection, greater belonging, greater understanding with each other, leaning into this conversation, not being divided by the conversation, but how do we grow as a society through this conversation? There's a real opportunity here for us. And I think probably, Hamish, this is the thing I'm quite buoyed by, is that this conversation has never been like this when moments like this have happened. And so that excites me. But like I said, we have to lean into the conversation with curiosity. Don't be judgmental. And if you're scared of saying the wrong thing, or you're sitting in fear, be curious rather than be scared, and be gentle with each other as well, I think, because we've been structured, we've been cultured and gendered in a particular way. And this time and place in history, we're choosing what we want our future to be. And I think that's a really great opportunity for us.
1: I've noticed a lot of people that are Swans fans feeling a little confused about what to do this Sunday. Doubleheader, AFLW game as well. People not sure whether to go. We've heard from listeners saying, I don't know whether to wear the red and the white. Just feeling a bit conflicted and mixed about it all. Can you offer a thought ahead of the weekend on that?
0: Yeah, absolutely. Go to the women's game. The W Swans are awesome and they play a wonderful brand of football. It's full of stars. They've done an amazing job since they've come into the competition. In their first season, they didn't win a game. Then they've played finals since. And like, they're an awesome group of people, wonderful women, such great role models and ambassadors in community. And you know what? In this whole conversation, all the boys get so much privilege, Hamish. The inequity in professional sport, in the AFL system for women, is really present. salaries, well, that's just the starting point. But in terms of the support they get around what

0: are allowed to have from a soft cap perspective, coaching, administration, etc. It's really different. And the women are made to sing for their supper in so many ways. They have to sell the game. They've got to be really personable. The fan investment is so different for them because they're trying to attract a fan base, of course. And so, but there is this inequity there. So get along to the women's game, get your support around them. If you don't feel good about the men's game at the moment, that's okay. But go and get around the women's game. And maybe this is an opportunity as well for people to kind of really challenge their own beliefs. Why do I support the men's team but not the women's team as much? What is that about for me? And so go along. They would love to pack out the SCG for the opening bounce on the weekend. It is a historic doubleheader. The women playing at the SCG, we've had amazing turnouts in Melbourne and also up in Sydney with the Giants as well. So get around it because they play a really exciting brand of footy. And if you don't want to be on the men's game for a little while, that's okay. But I say this as an AFLW commentator, Hamish, the Swans are coming. The women's Swans are coming. They're doing awesome stuff. And, you know, Zippy Fish will excite you, if nothing else.
1: Shiloh Curtis, thanks for offering us something to chew over this morning in what's been a difficult week.
0: Thanks, Hamish.
1: Shiloh Curtis there, AFLW pioneer, now commentator.
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1: So listen, I just want to take a moment at 11 minutes to 9 to acknowledge the fact that there has been a lot of really difficult news this week. And I know that for many of you, this is all landing in quite different ways. There's been the dreadful news about Lily Hooper found in the Nadai National Park. Of course, that dreadful news compounded by the mix-up about whether she'd been found alive or dead. There's the news about the Swans that has been rumbling on. Two separate sets of private school boys accused of criminal sexual acts. And, of course, we're all, as a community, I think, thinking about the alleged victims in all of these instances. Now, you may not want to talk about any of this today. Maybe you do want to talk about it. Whatever it is that you're feeling, whatever your instinct is saying, I just want to offer up that we are here for it on 702-1300-222-702 is the number. It might be that there's something else entirely that you want to talk about today. Equally, if you do want to have a chat about any of this difficult stuff, we are always here for the conversation. I'm always up for the conversation. Get in touch now. 1300 222 702.
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5: 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Then Parramatta heads north in the hope of taking down another Queensland team. This time the Dolphins, who are trying to lock in a spot in the top four.
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1: It is 9 minutes to nine. I promised you there would be some good news this morning, and I tell you what, we've got a cracker of a story for you. You might have heard yesterday that we mentioned the whole Monday bash might have been in jeopardy, the wet weather causing absolute mayhem. And when we spoke to Shane Howard from Goanna, he made the point that the Far West Kids Choir that was due to arrive might not get there because of the wet, and their plan was to perform Solid Rock sung in Barkindji language, which is the local indigenous language. Well, the wonderful news is this.

Isn't that absolutely glorious? Recorded yesterday at the Mundi Mundi Bash, a huge outdoor music festival in the New South Wales far west. Heavy rain, flooding, meant that there is mud absolutely everywhere, but some huge smiling faces on those kids from the Far West Kids Choir. As well as that, apparently overnight, because they had to exclude some of the ticket holders from the venue because of the mud, turns out it was just a huge night in Broken Hill with pop-up gigs all over the place, in the pubs, the bars, the streets. We're all absolutely green with envy. We're going to catch up with Shane Howard from Goanna in just a moment. Also, Sarah McConnell from the ABC in Broken Hill, who is there.

0: Got on the bus yesterday, got out to the site. Yes, it's now called Muddy Muddy Festival, but it was just glorious. Lots of people out there, wide smiles, everyone supporting each other, having a laugh, introducing themselves to their new five to 10,000 best friends, and an amazing lineup of acts. We had Shane Howard, Troy Cassidaly, Leo Sayer, Jessica Mauboy, Teskey Brothers, and in between we'd have the Crack Up Sisters, who had a big tunnel ball competition down the length of Muddyville. And
1: Joy, Joy, your first name really seems to apply in this moment. Can I tell you, I have got Shane Howard from Goanna here. Do you want to say good day and give him a shout out?
0: Hi, Shane. It was fabulous yesterday. We just love the choir. We love you and Troy up there together. And some of the video drone footage and the looks on those kids' faces up close was just to die for. They were just wonderful in their orange shirts and singing in language.
2: Beautiful Joy, yeah, Joy by name and nature. And yeah, it was so joyful. When we saw the bus turn up with the kids backstage, we were just delighted. And they were all waving from the bus to us. They were so delighted to be there as well. It was really, I guess, Muddy Muddy, the rain, it made it, ironically, made it all the more special. And it was just, I guess, in those sorts of situations, people, certainly in Australia, people kind of tend, and remote areas, tend to kind of put aside lots of things and actually it is a big, like you said, a big 10,000 people community. It was an amazing day. And then, going back to the Palace Hotel last, well, to Silverton first, Troy and myself, and then Adam Thompson jumped up with us and Troy's band, Sonia and Dan and Nick McMartin and that. Paulie Kelly, not another one, Paul Kelly, who's a Gunditjmara man from down home where I come from. He'd driven with his mate up to Mundi Mundi, and he's a great didge player. We've done a lot of work together in the past, and he jumped up and played didge as well. It was very, very special. And then Troy and I went into the Palace Hotel. It was like 1982 all over again. We're all laughing about the fact that it's like when you finally, when you crack it as a young emerging band and you feel like you're breaking through. It was, it had that vibe.
1: Well, the ABC's Broken Hill producer, Sarah McConnell, caught some of the gigs last night. She's here as well. Good morning, Sarah.
3: Good morning. It was a cracker. They popped off in Broken Hill.
1: Okay, talk us through. Okay, good. I need the fan perspective, please, Sarah.
3: Oh, well, they hit the stage, everyone screamed and said, thank you, thank you, thank you. And then they killed their set. I've never seen that many people in the Palace Hotel for two artists. It was amazing.
1: What is it like being in Broken Hill right now, Sarah? Because it sounds like last night, I mean, it sounds like the whole thing could have been a disaster, but it sounds like it's been the complete opposite.
3: Yeah, well, it's funny you should say that because Tibooburra, which is 300 kilometres from Broken Hill, had 40 mil of rain overnight and all their roads are closed. Broken Hill, bright blue. Mundi had a little bit more of rain last night, but there's caravans here, people are happy. They do want to be at the bash, but they're just loving the pop-up concerts that they can get to, and it just makes them feel part of it.
1: Shane, not everyone listening this morning will have caught the conversation with you yesterday, but you explained the fact that as you're touring, you're going around, you're learning the local indigenous version of your song and then performing it with the locals or the kids, and obviously that's what's happened. Just explain where these kids came from and what that's been like, because I'm going to play a little more of it because I think everyone needs this little uplifting moment this morning.
2: It was joyful. And as Troy said, our job is to pay it forward. It was just a lovely thing to do for those people who missed out. But the kids are from Wilcannia, from Menindi, from all the Broken Hill schools. And a lot of opportunities don't come their way. So it was really great just to see the joy on their faces as they arrived. All waiting out of the bus, and 11 schools altogether, Hamish, and and then we talked about Troy and I about how those kids, Yeah, and their teachers did, that they will remember this. This will be a maybe a

0: as long memory for them to have that opportunity.
1: Shane,
0: so they're good things to do.
1: I can't tell you what a good human you are to wake up early this morning and do this. You sound like you need a little bit longer in bed, my friend.
0: We did 4 gigs yesterday. We did morning television, Troy and I, and then we did Monday, and then we did Silverton Hotel, and then the Palace Hotel. So a little bit ordinary this morning.
1: someone get that man a coffee. Shane Howard, thank you very much. And Sarah McConnell from ABC Broken Hill, thank you very much as well. This will just lift your spirits. Let's go.

0: This is the Far West Kids Choir performing in Barkindji. Solid rock. We're coming up to news time at 9 o'clock. Free Call Friday straight after that.
1: When it needs to be discussed.
2: Sexual assault is a grossly underreported crime in Australia.
1: When experts speak.
3: The bar in Australia on gambling regulation is so low, almost anything you do could get over the top of it.
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5: It's 9 o'clock. Good morning. Tony Matthews with ABC News. Sydney Swans chief executive Matthew Pavlich says everyone makes mistakes in response to the Prime Minister's comments about the club's approach to addressing its culture and attitudes towards women. Prime Minister Anthony Albanese told 7:30 the AFL needs to do better. The comments come amid a Victorian police investigation into an allegation of sexual assault by a Swans player in Melbourne. No charges have been laid and no one has been formally interviewed. The club has issued sanctions against five players, but this action is in relation to breaches of the club code, not the sexual assault allegation being investigated by police. Speaking outside Swans headquarters in Sydney this morning, Mr. Pavlich says the club is united as one.
6: We've taken really a quick but methodical approach to sanction our players on the basis of our standards and behaviours. What I will say is that, you know, failure is not fatal. Everyone makes mistakes. These are significant mistakes from a bunch of our players, but that won't define us.
5: Israel's ambassador to Australia says he's not privy to whether audio from an Israeli strike in Gaza that killed seven aid workers can be released. Yesterday, Foreign Minister Penny Wong said the federal government has no confidence in an Israeli Defence Force investigation, which cleared its soldiers involved in the 2024 strike, which killed Australian Zomi Frankem. An internal IDF investigation says there were serious failures, but no reasonable suspicion of criminal misconduct. Despite calls for the drone audio to be released, Hillel Newman says it may be problematic because of its potential intelligence information.
7: Regarding the drone, I said categorically that that is a military aspect which has information, intelligence information, and therefore I'm not privy to that loop of whether it can be released or not.
5: A New South Wales Southern Highlands Council is flying flags at half-mast to pay tribute to 18-year-old hiker Lily Hooper. Isla Evans reports.
8: New South Wales police say they retrieved the body of Lily Hooper from the Natai National Park in the Southern Highlands overnight. Police have unreservedly apologised to the 18-year-old's family members after they were told initially she had been found alive before that was corrected nearly 10 minutes later. Meanwhile, some buildings in the Wallandilly Shire, including the Performing Arts Centre and the library, have been lit up in purple overnight. Mayor Matt Gould says flags on the council chambers are also being flown at half-mast to help show how deeply Ms. Hooper's loss is being felt across the community.
5: The opposition says the Prime Minister should still apologise for comments he made on a podcast about melons gifted to him by his Japanese counterpart. Anthony Albanese has conceded it was an error to appear on the Bush Deep podcast where he made gestures in front of his chest while talking about the fruit given to him by Sanae Takeuchi. He stopped short, though, of apologising for the remarks, and the government has repeatedly insisted he was misinterpreted. Deputy Opposition Leader Jane Hume says the Prime Minister needs to go further.
9: He's halfway there. He can say that it was a mistake going on the podcast, but now all he needs to do is say that he's sorry. He sounded like a grubby, leery old man.
5: The candidate from Bangladesh's ruling party has secured enough votes in Parliament to claim victory in a presidential election.

0: South Asia correspondent Rachel Clayton reports.
1: BNP candidate Mirza Alamgir beat former army officer Oli Ahmed from the opposition alliance in the country's first contested presidential election in 35 years. Alamgir was the favourite to win, with the BNP controlling 247 of 349 seats. The presidential role holds little independent executive power and is largely symbolic. The election was triggered when President Mohamed Shahabuddin from the Awami League Party resigned midway through his term last month. He had been facing mounting pressure from the government after ousted Awami League leader Sheikh Hasina announced she'll return to the country in December after being sentenced to death for crimes against humanity.
0: And the US Open Tennis Tournament will offer the biggest prize fund in Grand Slam history, with $151 million on offer, a 20% increase on last year. The singles champions will receive $7.7 million, while first round losers will take home $196,000. To the weather, showers or isolated thunderstorms across the central and northern inland, isolated showers elsewhere, except in the far northeast and far southwest. Sydney's weather, partly cloudy with a high chance of showers and a top of 23. Sunny for tomorrow and 22 degrees. ABC News.

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1: The kids are from Wilcannia, from Menindee, from all the Broken Hill schools. A lot of opportunities don't come their way, so it was really great just to see the joy on their faces as they arrived, all waiting at the bus.
2: Wasn't that just beautiful? That's Goanna legend Shane Howard there. It has been wonderful to share some happy news with you this morning. All that rain set to spoil the Monday Bash, or as they're calling it there, the Muddy Bash in the far west of the state. The Far West Kids Choir did finally make it through to the gig, performing solid rock in Barkindji language with Goanna. Absolutely stunning. And thanks for all the feedback on that conversation this morning. Sarah in Duffy's Forest says, can I just say how wonderful it is to hear such a joyful story about the Monday Festival, especially when we're in a time of such bad news around the world. We need more like this. Yes, look, maybe there is some more joy to come this morning. G'day, it's Hamish here, Friday the 21st of August. Very good morning to the Coasties joining us this hour as well. I should let you know the Swans coach and captain are preparing to fund up to a press conference in the next hour or so. We'll bring that to you live right here on 702 Mornings. And it is Friday.
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2: 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Yes, Free Call Friday, whatever you'd like to talk about this morning. The number is 1-300-222-702. Someone's just texted me saying, a huge malapropism, I've always thought it was Freak or Friday, and I've only just realised it's Free Call Friday. Yes, the idea is you ring, you talk about whatever you'd like. And I said this earlier, you may not want to talk about any of the heavy stuff today. Maybe you do want to talk about it. Whatever it is that you're feeling, we're here for it on 702-1300-222-702 is the number. Maybe there's something entirely different you'd like to share this morning that you want to chat about. But if you do want to talk about the really heavy stuff that's been going on, as always, you're welcome to get in touch.
0: Everything Sydney.
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2: 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Good morning, Alf.
5: And good morning, Hamish. Busy on the scenic highway, scenic drive rather, heading towards Dawson this morning on the Central Coast, just at the intersection with the Pacific Highway. So take some extra care there. We are seeing some delays on the Central Coast Highway, or the entrance, old entrance road through Forrester's Beach South, from around Bellevue Road all the way up through sort of Tumby Run Road roundabout. So also allow some extra time.

0: time as well. Otherwise, the M1 looking pretty good heading towards Sydney from the coast. Through Greenacre, two northbound lanes are now open. So two of three northbound lanes open, just one still closed on Roberts Road at Punchbowl Road following an overturned truck crash on Wylie Avenue at Roberts Road. Diversions have lifted as well. A better than normal run right across Sydney at the moment. So all clear around the Rosehill. Any change for the Anzac Bridge? Don't say that too often though. No current disruptions across the public transport network. Always best to plan before you travel. Transport, nsw.info or livetraffic.com for the roads.
1: Thank you very much, my friend. You have a great weekend.
0: You too, Hayden.
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1: Yes, it is time for Free Call Friday. A few people getting in touch about the signal. It is fixed. We're not sure what went wrong. It's all sorts of technical issues here at the ABC this morning. We got locked out of the studios on Parramatta Square. So we're up in the tower. Last minute scramble. Even building security couldn't help us. So it's been an interesting start to the Friday morning. A little bit of stress and maybe some swearing producers, possibly. Maybe a swearing host at some point as well. 1-300-222-702 is the number. Sarah's here from Mittagong. A very good morning to you, Sarah. How are you doing?
3: Oh, not too bad. I'm feeling a bit disappointed and a bit sad and trying to unpack. There's just so much around the Swans incident earlier in the week.
1: You've got a son who is 18.
3: Yep.
1: How have you been talking about it with him? How's he digesting it all?
3: Yeah, it is very interesting to have that conversation about, I guess, an incident that's not something that is, like, it's actually happening in real time, because they do get taught about, you know, respect and consent, you know, all these things around relationships. But to see somebody that he has watched play footy and looked up to for a huge part of his life, and then being involved in that and how that's played out has been really disappointing, and I think he's quite disgusted around that. I don't think everyone's scratching their head going like, why?
1: Mm.
3: You know, particularly Isaac Heaney, who is not, like, he's a junior player. Arch absolutely adored him. And personally, I've always, you know, thought he's a pretty amazing guy. Even earlier, I think last week, he was talking about the books that he was just launching. And I thought, wow, that's a really fabulous thing to do, to encourage kids, young boys, to read. And he had mentioned that, you know, it would be something that he would have liked to have done more. So, and then for this to come out and just such a lack of respect and not understanding that people really, really do look up to you.
1: Yeah, I mean, obviously I need to say presumption of innocence here at the moment. There's no specific allegation made against anyone.
3: No, not
1: individual.
3: Suggesting that there was. No.
1: Just to be clear about that. But I'm interested in the role model dimension of this. I've got a text here saying my grandson is learning AFL footy. He's a great Swans supporter. I've just sent him Isaac Heaney's kids book because I thought his values were really good. How to explain all of this to a 9-year-old? As a mum of a boy in a world where things are pretty complicated, masculinity is a complex thing to navigate, respect, consent. I mean, on one level, we say it's complicated. Really, it should be very straightforward.
3: Yep, absolutely. We were talking about in the context of, you know, going away on a school trip. If your behaviour was not up to the school standards or you did something that was not okay, then you would have consequences to that. And they understood that. Him and his mates understood that. So it's as you say, it's not actually super complicated. It's just don't.
1: Mm. Be a good human.
3: Yeah, absolutely. And it doesn't take much, you know, and we do make mistakes. People make mistakes. They do dumb things. You know, they are in a position of it's privileged. They are supported and guided, and how should they behave? And this is a choice that they have made. It's not unfortunate. It is based on their active choices that they have made to do these things or
1: Sarah,
3: to be involved in these things.
1: Sarah, thanks very much for getting in touch this morning. Look after your boy, huh?
3: Will do.
1: Or man. He's 18.
3: He's a man. He's a man. He's absolutely. He's not a boy. He's a man.
1: Thanks very much for your call. Have a great weekend. 1-300-222-702. Of course, as I say, no specific allegations have been levelled at any individuals at this point in time. Victorian police still investigating. There's a press conference due in the next hour or so from the coach and the captain of the Swans. You'll hear that here live on 702. Michael's here from Gosford, but you're somewhere that I reckon most people listening this morning think would be a lovely spot to be right now. Good morning, Michael.
4: I'm at Muddy Muddy. And I'm sitting in my beautiful caravan where I have been for the last 2 days. And it's mud up to your eyeballs. But at the moment, it's a beautiful, beautiful wall-to-wall blue sky.
1: And when you say mud everywhere, are you enjoying the mud? Are you hating the mud?
4: I'm a little bit of an old man. I'm 75. Mud doesn't interest me very much anymore. Besides, if I tried to walk in it, I'd probably fall over. So we've stayed in the van. We listen to the music, but we're about 200 metres away from the stage. That gives you some idea of how big the arena is. However, my original reason for ringing was relating to this Swans issue, and there's a term that I find quite annoying, and really we should get rid of it, and that's doesn't pass the pub test. Well, my experience of pubs, they're full of men who've got less than, some of them have got less than attractive attitudes, and they're drunk. So let's just start a movement to get rid of pass the pub test.
1: You got a suggestion for what we should swap it out for?
4: No, not at this stage. But many of the points that were made by the Swans woman player, and I agree with it entirely. My wife has been sitting here fuming over what's going on with some of the, how they feel really sorry for the players or, it's not their culture. It takes them a long time to figure out who the victim is.
1: Yeah, look, it's. I mean, you make a valuable point, I reckon, about the pub test. I have heard someone suggest we should do a dog park test, because that's where the smart conversations happen these days.
4: Yeah, I agree. Let's start a movement for that. Doesn't pass the dog park test. Yes, excellent.
1: Michael, anyway, enjoy yourself at Muddy Muddy. Say good day to your wife and have a wonderful time there in Broken Hill.
4: Yeah, thanks very much for your time. Bye.
1: 1-300-222-702.

0: This is Free Call Friday. Dennis is here from Kirrawee in the Shire. Very good morning to you, Dennis.
1: Hello, my friend. How are you?
0: I'm very well, thank you. Did you enjoy yourself this morning?
1: Oh, gosh, did I ever. Those two boys, seriously, I think they're brothers in arms and brothers on the hips. They're just wonderful human beings, Craig and Mark. Oh, my gosh.
0: So
1: you've got to play that last 15 minutes of the breakfast show. It's hilarious. And if you want to laugh, and I think we need a laugh, because the world is certainly not laughing at the moment. I think we've lost our way, Hamish. I think we're all travelling around in the dark and someone's screaming out, where's the light? Where's the light? And nobody's giving us any lights. And I'm glad I'm a man of faith, but there's not many, too many of us. You know, we're all stumbling along in this world of ours in the dark and waiting for someone to turn the light on or even find a light. But anyway, on a lesser serious note, my friend and the ABC, play the last 15 minutes or 10 minutes of Mark Humphreys and Craig Rucastle. It's hilarious. I laughed. I actually laughed so my eyes were crying. I just laughed my head off. So what you and I and the listeners of ABC and this whole dark world of ours is a bit of a laughter.
0: Yeah, I think we all needed it this morning, and it was a lot of fun. Dennis, thank you very much. I am looking forward to the images. I'm sure there's like social media content being produced right now of Craig in the swim and Mark there in the helmet and the team drying Craig down afterwards. I'm not into social media, but I am all there for this content.
1: That's it. I'm with you on that. Have a great weekend, mate.
0: See you later.
2: It's Free Call Friday. 1-300-222-702. Pick up your phone and call me.
0: 1-300-222-702 is the number. Joe is here from Beecroft. And we just had the suggestion before of getting rid of the pub test as a phrase. What are you thinking?
3: I think he's onto something. And what about doesn't pass the cafe test?
0: Oh, yeah.
3: It covers everyone. Lots of people go to cafes, all demographics, all ages, all genders.
0: Yeah, got
3: it. That would just be my suggestion.
0: Yep, okay. Doesn't pass the cafe. Not everyone talks in cafes, though. I suppose is that the point? The pub is a sort of convivial environment where...
3: Oh, I guess when I go to a cafe, I'm usually with a group of people and talking, but yeah you're right.
0: But like I'm talking about talking to the stranger, you know? Are you walking into the cafe and just, like, I don't mind a bit of it. I quite like talking to people I don't know at the cafe, but it doesn't happen all the time.
3: Okay, I've got another one for you then, because I work at one of these big stores that everybody goes to on the weekend. How about it doesn't pass, and I'm sorry to use the actual term of the store, doesn't pass the Bunnings test.
0: Oh, yeah, the Bunnings barbecue test. What about doesn't pass the barbecue test?
3: Maybe, but that still has a little bit of blokey connotation.
0: It's a bit blokes with sort of hands on hips and someone with a pair of tongs in their hands.
3: I think we'll come up with something.
0: Yeah, okay.
3: I think there'll be other people maybe who'll come up with something good. But yes, I think that gentleman who's stuck in Muddy Muddy is onto something.
0: I'm not ruling out the cafe test, just to be clear.
3: No, fine. No, put a poll out later. Put a poll out.
0: Joe, thank you very much. Have a great day.
3: Thank you. Bye.
0: 1-300-222-702 is the number. Chris is here from Newtown. What's on your mind this morning?
4: I'm just wondering if dog owners, especially in the inner city where I live, would be happy to pay a special levy for the maintenance of the parks that get wrecked by the dogs running around all over them and killing the grass.
0: Okay. Tease this out.
4: Well, you know, in the inner city, there's lots of little parks. They're the size of, say, one allotment, or sometimes a bit bigger than that. And people take their dogs there after work usually, and the dogs run around. The grass gets torn up. After a few months, the council come around and re-turf in several parks. Now, you know, the only people that use the park are the dog owners, really. You can't go there and sit on the park with a blanket. Toddlers can't run around on it because it's too spoilt, really, in a way, by all the stuff that comes off dogs. There are barricades put up to keep the dogs out of the gardens, but they jump over those. And the owners usually just have those long sticks with tennis balls and just throw them around and stand and talk to each other about the swans, you know. Mm. And there are parks that say no dogs, but they take their dogs in there anyway. They let them run into the shrubbery and do their business. They don't want to use the plastic bags. I mean, the council puts out plastic bags anyway, like little things on a pole, and they put water out there for the dogs to use. Well, non-dog owners are subsidising all of that. So
0: I'm curious, yeah. Chris, how seriously you take this matter. Like, are you the guy in the park that's telling people to put their dog back on the leash?
4: No, not at all. I think that thing, you know, sometimes I think, oh, why don't they put it on the leash? Or a dog runs rampant down the footpath chasing something. You know, you can't legislate good behaviour. People have to take responsibility and show respect to the people around them, you know, and have their own self-respect for the neighbourhood they're in. So, you know, until that starts kicking in, all sorts of things won't happen. Just to be thoughtful for the other people that live in the area. You know, but it's just the maintenance of the infrastructure itself, you know. If you're a dog owner, surely you wouldn't begrudge chipping in a little bit to keep the parks in good condition.
0: Well, I reckon you know what you're doing here, Chris. I reckon we'll hear some responses from dog owners.
4: Thank you.
0: It's Free Call Friday, 1300 222 702 is the number. Lynn is here. Just on the passing of the pub test or the getting rid of the pub test, your thoughts, please.
5: Hi. What I think is great to get different ages and different areas. So I always say ask 8 different people from 8 different generations in 8 different local government areas.
0: It's a little bit of a mouthful, Lynn.
5: Well, you're getting a mixture from Penrith to Ku-ring-gai. You're not just getting everyone in the local dog park in Leichhardt. So I think it's a great, great thing to get everybody involved.
0: Okay, so I'm gonna throw some other options at you, Lynn, because I like the notion of this. I just wonder whether it's catchy enough to sort of latch on to.
5: Probably not catchy enough.
0: Rachel's been in touch. Hamish, I'm currently studying law at UC. Recently, we had this exact discussion regarding the pub test. We decided as a cohort to rebrand it as the reasonable person's test.
5: Okay, yeah, like that. Yep, that could be done.
0: I mean, it does sound a bit like a law student council meeting, doesn't it?
5: I was just going to say, I teach communication and our students, as you said, would probably not put it like that.
0: Matt has been in touch. He says, Hamish, how about doesn't pass the grandmother test?
5: Oh, like that one. And again, I'm just going out to a grandmother's group now. We've got grandmas that are 36 to 100. So, yes, I like that. You've got a good demographic and a good age range.
0: Yeah.
5: Yep, like that one.
0: I also reckon sort of grandmothers, there's something about that cohort that's quite sensible and quite sort of doesn't give two hoots.
5: Well, I was just going to say, you don't want sensible, but you want somebody that doesn't give two hoots. I like that.
0: Doesn't pass the two hoots test.
5: Two hoots. Oh, I like that. That's a good one.
0: Lynn, thank you very much. Have a great day.
5: Same to you. Bye, Hamish.
0: 1300 222 702 is the number. Carmen's here from Burwood. A very good morning to you, Carmen.
6: Oh, yes. Good morning, Hamish.
0: What's on your mind?
6: Look, just to steer away a little bit from the swans and all that debacle, I wanted to express my concern with Penny Wong's response to the Israeli ambassador and just being outraged. I'm not sure that it's really a sufficient response. I think it needs to be dealt with in the same way as our government would deal if any other government had internationally done these sorts of actions. And I think particularly now when we're on the verge of getting decisions from the Royal Commission and social cohesion and so forth, I think it will undermine social cohesion rather than enhance it if one group is seen to be treated differentially to everybody else.
0: Can you explain what you mean by drawing that connection? Because I suppose part of what we are told is to separate Australia's Jewish community from the actions of the State of Israel, and we are told constantly that it should remain as reasonable to criticise the actions of the State of Israel.
6: Well, yes, exactly. I agree with that, and I think.
0: But isn't that precisely what Penny Wong has done?
6: Well, no. I think just being outraged and leaving it at that. I think we have to ask the question: if it was another country that had treated aid workers in the same manner, would she stop at being outraged, or would it go further?
0: So, what are you looking for from her?
6: Well, if in a similar situation. The diplomat or the ambassador would be expelled, I think the same action should be taken in this case. I just fear that, that treating...
0: Just to be clear, the ambassador was brought in by the foreign minister, which is, in the you know, it may not seem like much, but in the world of diplomacy, that's a fairly serious thing to do.
6: Yes, look, that may be, and I'm no expert on how these things play out. I just think that at this point in time, to be seen to be treating one group more preferentially than any other group will undermine social cohesion rather than enhance it.
0: But who is being treated more preferentially?
6: Well, I think, again, going back to this incident, just expressing outrage, I'm not sure that that is a really strong enough response. And I wonder if the same response would be elicited if it was another group doing these actions.
0: I'm just cautious about the territory that you're treading into, because I think what I'm hearing, certainly from the Jewish community here, is please distinguish between the actions of the State of Israel and the Australian Jewish community, that it's not the same thing.
6: Yes, and these were actions of the State of Israel.
0: Yes. And so why are you saying that's favouring one particular community?
6: Because the response that the Israeli ambassador gave in defence of the State of Israel have just been, well, not accepted, but just met with outrage.
0: I see.
6: And that's all.
0: I see. Look, it's a complicated discussion, I think, to be had, and we are coming up to news time, so I regret that we can't sort of stay with it for a bit longer. But I understand, I think, what you're getting at there. But I would, you know, I'm not here to defend the government one way or another, but certainly expressing outrage about another country, a country in diplomatic language, is pretty strong, and certainly bringing in the ambassador is pretty strong. Throwing out an ambassador is another step altogether, because effectively it sort of breaks that diplomatic relationship for however long that lasts. And that would seem like a very big step. But is that what you're saying you'd like to see?
6: I understand this, Hamish, and as I said before, I'm no expert in how diplomatic relations play out. I just think that it's important for our government to be seen to be treating all communities equally, particularly at this time when we have this Royal Commission going on into social cohesion.
0: Yeah, Carmen, really appreciate your contribution this morning. Thank you very much.
6: Thank you, Hamish.
0: 1300 222 702 is the number. Colin's here from Lane Cove, just before we get to the news headlines. We've been talking about the pub test and renaming it, rebadging it. We're talking about a grandma test, perhaps, a dog park test, a cafe test. What's your thought, please, Colin?
7: If you want unadulterated common sense, the grumpy old man test. A couple of old men, they've been there, done that. They don't give a damn. They'll say it like it is. It's the place to go.
0: I feel like we do have quite a few grumpy old men expressing their views on things already, Colin, if I may respectfully offer.
7: Not journalists or political commentators, please.
0: Do you sort of firmly put yourself in the category of grumpy old man?
7: Well, I've got some older friends, so I'm sort of on the fringe, I suppose.
0: But, you're grumpy old man adjacent.
7: That's right. The bleeding obvious, that's what they're onto.
0: Yeah. And so what, I mean, I'll give you 30 seconds. Make the case for an even bigger contribution to the world by grumpy old buggers.
7: Well, I think maybe the bus stop is a good place for the old men to get together now and then. I've been with a few old guys, and they can solve the world's problems usually within a couple of minutes, a couple of sentences. Most world problems, economic problems, and just whatever's going on around the place, they're onto it straight away.
0: Yeah, I'm sure they're very sensitive to everyone's interests, everyone else's views, a lot of stakeholder engagement and the way they do things.
7: and succinct. That's the secret.
0: Colin, have a great day.
7: Thanks, bye.
0: 1-300-222-702 is the number. You're listening to Mornings on 702. Let's get the news headlines now at 9:30. And a very good morning to Tony Matthews.
8: Hello, Hamish. Sydney Swans Chief Executive Matthew Pavlich says everyone makes mistakes in response to the Prime Minister's comments about the club's approach to addressing its culture and attitudes towards women. Prime Minister Anthony Albanese told 7:30 the AFL needs to do better. The comments come amid a Victorian police investigation into an allegation of sexual assault by a Swans player in Melbourne. No charges have been laid and no one has been formally interviewed. The club has issued sanctions against five players, but this action is in relation to breaches of the club code, not the sexual assault allegation being investigated by police. The federal government wants reports that the Exclusive Brethren paid far-right activists to perform stunts to disrupt Albanese government appearances during the last federal election investigated. Nine newspapers are reporting members of the Christian sect paid far-right figures to track and heckle candidates from Labor, the Greens and Independents. And the New South Wales SES is warning residents to prepare for a wild and windy storm season. September is the beginning of the high-risk weather season, and emergency services say an El Niño climate pattern this year will increase the likelihood of dangerous storms, damaging winds, intense rainfall, large hail and flash flooding. Sydney's weather, partly cloudy, the high chance of showers becoming less likely this afternoon. Winds north to northwesterly, 15 to 20 kilometres per hour, becoming light in the middle of the day, a top of 23 degrees. The UV index is predicted to reach 4, which is moderate. Sunny tomorrow, 22 degrees, partly cloudy with a slight chance of a shower on Sunday and 20. Mostly sunny for Monday, 23, and then showers forecast back on Tuesday and Wednesday, Hamish.
0: So, the pub test.
8: Oh, I was hoping you'd ask. I'm with Barb from Sydenham, and it really is the bleeding obvious test. It's the mum test.
0: Go on.
8: Well, if you can't tell your mum and get smile and approval, it doesn't pass the mum test.
0: Barbie's here from Sydenham. Good morning.
9: Good morning.
0: You're here with Tony as well. Explain the mum test, please.
9: Well, if you don't say it in front of your mum, or you can't say it in front of your mum, you just don't say it, do you?
0: See, I would quibble with you both a little on this. Because I reckon there's things your mum kind of doesn't want you to tell her. Don't you reckon, Barb?
9: As a mum, no.
8: I'm with you, Bob.
0: I think adult child parent boundaries are quite important. Don't you think,
9: Tony? So do I. But we still don't say things in front of my mum's gone, but I wouldn't say things in front of my mum that I'd say to somebody else.
0: Tony, what do you think about Colin's suggestion of the grumpy old man test?
8: That made me laugh. I still think the mum test wins out, but don't let the grumpy old man in, I say.
0: I know. I'm not sure the world is really crying out for more opinions.
8: I think stand firm. Don't let the grumpy old man in. Go with the mum test. Barb from Sydenham, you're our winner.
0: I do like the grandma test idea because I reckon there's something that happens. Maybe it's sort of particular to this generation of women that have sort of reached grandma status, because obviously they grew up at a time where perhaps their opinions were not as widely accepted or well received, and obviously times have changed, and they're kind of owning the space now in a way that I find sometimes shocking but completely beautiful.
8: Absolutely, but there are some things I wouldn't tell the girl's grandma that they tell me.
0: I see.
8: Yes.
0: I see. But then that's your mum, presumably.
8: That's my beautiful mum-in-law.
0: Okay.
8: Yes.
0: Yeah.
8: Who might be a little bit shocked about her granddaughters.
0: Are you waiting into mother-in-law territory on what live radio, Tony Matthews?
8: I know. What am I thinking? I'm going now. Thank you, Barb.
0: Mark is here from Davidson. Good morning.
10: Good morning, Hamish. Now, I'd like to suggest we replace when it comes to our politicians and those in power, we replace the pub test with the squeaky clean test, a much higher standard. They should be aiming for that anyway, but they're quite often not.
0: Okay, squeaky clean test. I mean, is that an impossible bar to reach?
10: No. Okay. No, but even if it is impossible, let's shoot for the moon because we at least end up in the stars.
0: Yeah.
10: Let's aim for high. we can put some metrics around it and some measurable criteria, but, you know, it's got to be way above the pub test. They have so much power, and with power comes responsibility.
0: Yeah.
10: And they should be aiming themselves. They don't have this continual improvement framework in there. It's very, very difficult to get anything improved, like the amount of donations to political parties didn't go down that much, and lots of other things that I could talk about. Also, can I just pick up one of your great community rang up last week and used the word agitate?
0: Yeah.
10: I'd like to replace that with the community doesn't agitate, they participate in politics. The more they connect with their federal, state, local members and tell them what's important, what's not, then the more they hear from the community rather than the, you know, the people wandering around.
0: Okay. So what are we using instead of agitate? Participate.
10: Participate. Yeah.
0: It sounds like you're an enthusiastic participator, Mark.
10: I am. I'm a participator of the Voices of MacKellar. Non-partisan group, not involved with any particular political party or independent, but we keep our whoever's in power account and knowing what our priorities are on the northern beaches.
0: Mm.
10: Very important. Very important.
0: Can I put something to you that's just come in?
10: Certainly.
0: We're talking about the grumpy old man test instead.
10: Yeah, I heard that.
0: Paul's texted me. He says, laugh it up, Hamish. What you need to know is that all men become grumpy when they get old.
10: Oh, occasionally, maybe. Like, I do a lot of teaching. There's a lot of brilliant young talent. But you know what? They can't beat my cynicism. I'll never be able to match my cynicism.
0: Mark, you're already there, aren't you?
10: Yes. Hey, Hamish.
0: Yeah.
10: I was just talking to Jemima. The people that work with you that's behind, we don't give them enough thanks. They do such a tremendous job. I love listening to you every day. Thank you for what you do for the community.
0: Oh, Mark, that's very, very kind of you. And can I tell you, I absolutely adore my team, Georgie and Jemima and Tobes. They are just the best.
10: Brilliant.
0: And I love coming to work in the morning because of them, as well as you.
10: Isn't that great? I love what I do too.
0: Yeah.
10: And it's my passion. Don't tell my employer that I do it for nothing because I enjoy it so much. You've got to have that in life.
0: Don't tell mine either, please, Mark.
10: I really look forward to the day that I can shake your hand and thank you in person.
0: Oh, Mark, thanks very much.
10: But
0: have a great...
10: Let's push the squeaky clean test for our politicians. Let's get the community more involved. Tell them what they're doing right, but tell them what they could do better.
0: Mark, have a great day.
11: Good morning, Hamish.
12: Hamish, thanks for having me.
13: Hamish, my invite is still open. Come to Penrith.
14: The general public is fed up.
12: I certainly hope you get the minister on your show, Hamish.
15: I'm fronting up on your show, I am answering people's questions.
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18: You know what, Hamish? I haven't had a day off all year.
0: It is time to talk politics. David Spears is the host of Insiders, and producer Jemima is assuring me she did not pay to have those comments made on the live radio. Good morning to you, David Spears.
19: Good morning, Hamish.
0: We've been talking about replacing the pub test.
19: Mm.
0: You got any views, any thoughts? Lynn in Balgala says rename it the book club test.
19: Oh, I like that. I like that. Look, mine isn't a particularly original idea, but I've always tried to keep in mind the front page test. You know, how would you feel if what you're doing or saying is going to end up on the front page of the major newspaper? But maybe in this day and age it should be the, I don't know, the Hamish 702 test or the Insiders test. How would you feel if this was big news?
0: Would it pass the Instagram test?
19: The Instagram test. Maybe that's it.
0: Warwick is here from Tea Gardens.
20: How do you like, Hamish?
0: In defence of the pub test.
20: Yeah, so Hamish, I just want to say, when you say it wouldn't pass the pub test, the pub test is a very, very low base. So maybe just to clarify that, you could say it wouldn't even pass the pub test.
0: Okay, pass the pub test. Wouldn't even get past them.
20: Yeah, it just polishes it a little bit.
0: Thank you very much for your call, Warwick. We better talk politics because it's been a pretty busy week. Anthony Albanese sort of rounded out the week with his conversation on 7:30 last night and tried to deal with a bunch of different things. Where would you like to start, David?
19: Maybe with what came up right at the end of that chat with Sarah Ferguson, because I suspect Anthony Albanese thought he'd heard the last of Melons and that podcast. He'd managed to get through most of this week without mercifully having to go back there. And then Sarah dropped in a very clever question at the end about what he'd learnt from the whole episode. And finally, Hamish, we heard the Prime Minister admit that it was an error to go on that podcast. If he'd had his time again, he would not have done it. He's not acknowledging that he did the wrong thing in relation to the comments about the Japanese PM, but even just to say, I made a mistake, is not something you hear from a Prime Minister very often at all.
0: Here's what he said.
11: If I had my time again, which you don't, then I wouldn't have done that podcast. You know, we have a view which is trying to talk to as many people as possible, but clearly that was an error.
0: I know there's been a lot of noise around it, but I actually was interested in the we have a view of trying to talk to as many people. I think Chris Minns, the Premier here, does it as well. And obviously he's, you know, faced some criticism for opening Carl Sandilands' new podcast. But I wonder how you observe it in sort of politics more broadly, where politicians are making the effort to find and meet voters wherever they are, whether it's social media, whether it's podcasts. They obviously still turn up on Insiders and here on the ABC. But, like the information environment is changing pretty dramatically.
19: It's difficult. You know, I do, feel for politicians trying to reach people who are news avoiders or disconnected or, you know, fragmented media market. Where do you find them? How do you cut through to them if they're not wanting to listen necessarily? It's not easy. But I think, whether you call it the pub test or the bar that needs to be passed here, I mean, that podcast, Bush Deep, it's pretty clear what the innuendo's there. My understanding is the PM didn't actually... didn't get the name of the podcast.

0: podcast was itself a bit of a hint.
1: Come on.
0: Well, just putting it out there. But there's also the social media stuff where they do, you know, pretty cringy stuff. And yes, on Insiders, we like to laugh at them sometimes when they're dancing and doing stupid things on social media.
2: So do you reckon that stuff is dumb, or do you think that works? Like, if I'm imagining you're a 21-year-old that doesn't really engage with mainstream media much, but maybe, you know, let's say Pauline Hanson or David Pocock turns up in your algorithm a bit, isn't it at least getting you engaged?
0: Yes, I think it does work. I mean, look, there are degrees to this. There's some stuff that goes on that you just, even myself who's not on social media much, I just can't see how it works. But I think most of it probably does. There's a reason why they do it. There's a reason why politicians around the world do it. Some do it a lot better than others. But yeah, they've got to do some of this. They've got to experiment in this area as well. And I think lesson has been learned by the Prime Minister and no doubt the rest of the political establishment that there are some podcasts that are just not worth going on.
2: It's 16 minutes to 10. You're listening to David Spears on 7.02 Mornings. The Prime Minister also discussed the government's response to Israel's investigation internally into the possibility of criminal responsibility over the killing of Zomi Frankem and other aid workers in an Israeli airstrike. Ultimately, they found that there was no need to pursue that any further. The Australian government has responded fairly forcefully, although one of our listeners called earlier and said that she felt that it wasn't strong enough. This is what the Prime Minister said in response to questions from Sarah Ferguson on whether he would press Israel for an independent investigation.
3: Well, we will press the Israeli government. The direction we have said today will discuss with Ms. Frankem's family. They deserve to be consulted on these issues, and we'll do that, and then we'll make an announcement in coming days.
2: So where does that leave us, and what more can the government actually do to exert pressure?
0: Yeah, it is a good question, and I think it's right that they're going to talk to the family before considering the next steps, but I don't. It's not very clear what those next steps could be. I mean, Australia could publicly plead for further information, at least more of the evidence, maybe the audio of the recordings of the drone attack, the evidence that so far we just haven't seen to better explain how on earth this happened. But ultimately, this will be Israel's decision. Obviously, Australia could expel the ambassador, but that's not going to happen. I mean, last year we expelled the Iranian ambassador after ASIO found Iran was behind some actual anti-Semitic attacks in Australia. It's very, very rare for that to happen. I don't think that's going to happen here. But what more Australia could do apart from public appeals to Israel, maybe to send Chris Binskin, the former chief of defence, who was sent by the government to review all of this earlier, send him back to look for further information or whether Israel's prepared to give further information. But yeah, it is pretty hard to see what more Australia can really do in this situation apart from expressing that anger.
2: And I raised this on the program yesterday, that initial investigation that he conducted landed on fairly similar findings to what this Israel military internal investigation also found.
0: It did, that this was not deliberate, basically was the finding. But worth pointing out that Binskin didn't have access to all of the evidence that this this Israeli investigation has had. So there is still a bit of a question mark there. And that's, as I say, maybe there's scope for more of that evidence sharing. But look, Israel certainly hasn't offered that up at this point.
2: David Spears is here. This is what the Israeli ambassador said on Radio National this morning about him being called in by the Foreign Minister, Penny Wong.
4: We express deep sorrow and grief with the family. Apology has criminal liability sometimes, and therefore I cannot commit on behalf of the state of Israel in that terminology.
2: So that is the response from Israel's ambassador to Australia. David, who's on Insiders this week?
0: Talking to One Nation MP David Farley this week. He won the Farah by-election some months ago. So, yes, we're going to hear from him about how he's finding the parliament and being in One Nation and all of that.
2: Interesting. I will be watching. David, thank you very much. A few people saying your explanation of the Prime Minister maybe not knowing what bush deep meant does not pass
0: the pub test. There we go.
2: Thanks, Susie. Have a good show.
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10: That's epic.
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2: It is 11 minutes to 10. Sport coming up in a moment. By the way, the Swans coach and captain are due to front a press conference. Within the next little while, we'll take you live to that. You'll hear what they have to say in response to everything that's unfolded this week very soon. And the next news bulletin coming up in 10 minutes from now. We have been talking about the pub test and replacing the pub test with a different name, the cafe test, the grandma test, the grumpy old men test. Dermot says, I think you have a league table of tests, Hamish. Pub test, grumpy old men test, mum test, with the top of the table being, what would a royal commission say? Thank you for that, Dermot. Raoul is here from Chippendale, and very helpfully, you're a publican. Good morning.
13: Good morning, Hamish. Yes, indeed. And even though we're trying to move away from the term the pub test, this is where it originates in my world, but I have a group of regulars who come in every day without fail, all ages, all demographics, all nationalities, and when they sit down, it becomes the College of Knowledge.
2: Oh, yes.
13: And it could be transported to the barbecue, to the cafe, to the dog park, but the College of Knowledge, if it passes that, well, that's like the High Court. But then I must say that once I sort of stop service on them or call last drinks at night, by that stage, they become the school of fools.
2: I like it. So what sort of problem might the College of Knowledge solve?
13: Oh, look, I think the first person there sets the agenda. What about those bloody swans might be this week's topic.
2: Got it.
13: It might be anything else. And as people arrive, they join in. And it's usually sold, like the UN, by the end of the night.
2: I see. Maybe we should do a College of Knowledge on the air.
13: Well, I'd be very happy to participate.
2: Raoul, thank you. You've given our producers an idea.
13: We could do a live cross from a pub. We'd have to have beers in our hands. We could do a dog park OB. You work it out. Jemima's obviously all over it.
2: Thank you very much, Raoul. Say good day to the College of Knowledge for us today, please.
13: I believe you, they'll be listening right now. So this will be this afternoon's agenda.
2: I see. How good is 702? Great. Raoul, thank you very much. Paul's in Paddington. Good morning to you, Paul.
14: Good morning, Hamish. Yes. My wife actually swims with a group of very knowledgeable people at University of New South Wales at 5:30 in the morning, and they have a table of knowledge.
2: Okay.
14: Yeah.
2: What, anyway, in the ocean or just when they get out?
14: No. University of New South Wales swimming pool.
2: Okay, got it.
14: Yeah. But I was ringing up. I feel a bit of a dinosaur because I'm 66 years of age, and I kind of thought, listening to Albo, that, you know, I grew up with Benny Hill. And the double entendre was de rigueur. But now you're a creepy, dirty old man, as one of your listeners called him.
2: Got it.
14: Yeah. So I kind of feel, If you find something funny like that, you're now put into the creepy old man box.
2: Oh, I see what you're saying. And you sort of had a chuckle. I guess a lot of people maybe had a chuckle. I suppose it's one thing if Benny Hill's making fun of something. Is it another if it's the Prime Minister?
14: Sure, but, you know, Albo prides himself on being the everyman, so, you know, that's his marketing, you know.
2: Yeah.
14: That's why he went to a youth, you know, a young person's forum, and unfortunately they weren't on his level of humour.
2: Mm. I mean, I guess that's always the danger, right, that if you try to be the everyman or everywoman in your professional output or, you know, profile, you can cross a line and suddenly people are like, sorry, don't want to see that version.
14: Yeah, but are we virtue signalling? You know, we've enabled society to have all these virtue sticks. And here, you know, I'm looking at the Swans, the Pullman Five. We've dragged them out on the street and everyone's sort of treated them like a piñata. You know?
2: I don't know what to make of that, because I think, you know, these are very serious matters. Obviously, notwithstanding.

0: I reckon we might be, let's just be careful because I don't want us to get beyond where things are actually at in the conversation and, you know, obviously mindful of the presumption of innocence and all of that, Paul. So we might leave it there for now. But thank you very much for getting in touch this morning. We will bring the Swans press conference to you live as it happens.
1: Ollie into the open court for a winner.
2: Curls it around the post.
3: Chipping up in the air. Could be caught. It's got a bit off.
4: Right over the top of one and he's able to score the try.
5: This game on here.
6: That will ignite the crowd.
7: The champions stand up. When it counts most.
0: It is 5 minutes to 10. ABC Sports' Declan Byrne is here this morning. Good morning to you, Declan. This press conference will have, I suspect, Australia's attention very soon.
8: It will, yeah. We haven't heard from Callum Mills. We've heard little fleeting bits from Dean Cox, but captain and coach, I hope we'll have a lot to say. I hope they'll answer questions because a showing of leadership this week from the Swans has been necessary. We've seen Pridham and Pavlich, the CEO and chair, speak, but to hear from effectively the playing group and the captain of these five players who have been suspended will be, will be must listen.
0: And so what do you think, given the fact that there's a police investigation underway, what will the media be looking for answers from them on?
8: Well, that's a good question because it feels like this story is changing by the day. We get new information from all sorts of sources about both streams of what happened that night. I think they'll want to know, firstly, how Dean Cox and Callum Mills felt when they heard about what happened. I think they'll want to hear about how they have spoken to those players and indeed the rest of the playing group. I think the media will want to know what do they think of generally the culture at the club, because that has been brought into question, the respect for women, not only, you know, in society in the AFL, but at the Swans. So I think those questions will be really pertinent.
0: And a relevant question I would imagine for a lot of listeners this morning is what the club will say about this weekend's doubleheader. You know, clearly there are some fans not sure about going. People have mixed feelings about going. People not sure whether to wear Swans colours. Obviously, you know, we were hearing some suggestions this morning. Well, at least turn up, watch the women, support the women in this, and support, you know, some people taking the view, well, actually you do need to support the other players.
8: Yeah, it's a really tough one, isn't it? And I've got one of my best mates has a kid who's 7 years old and his favourite player is one of those five. And he had to explain to him why he wouldn't play this week and he wouldn't play for the rest of the year. They've got his number on his back. So I think there's a lot of fans who feel conflicted. And yeah, you mentioned the AFLW team. It's the first doubleheader in Sydney Swans history. And again, they're dragged into this unwittingly. I recalled a couple of years ago, you might remember GWS had that incident with costumes at their Mad Monday. And again, the AFLW team were asked to sort of comment on it. They were hurt and angered. So again, the AFLW team, instead of being celebrated for the Swans win last week against the Crows, they're not talking about that in this special moment this weekend. Has been overshadowed. I reckon a lot of people will be getting there early for that 12:30 game at the SCG. First time in 3 years the women get to play there against Essendon. And yeah, I wonder if people will leave or will stick around to, like you say, support the other players who might be as furious as fans.
0: Can you put your ABC Sports reporter hat to the side, put your Swans supporter hat on? Would you normally be going? I know you often would go with your daughter.
8: Yeah. My four-year-old daughter's a member of the AFLW team, the AFLW membership. So we often go to the Henson Park games. We would have gone early this week. I'm calling another game, it happens to be. But I'd usually be there on the boundary for ABC Sport, but definitely disappointed this week. As a fan, and I've supported the Swans for 25, 30 years, it is a shame. I feel like the Swans have been great on the field for so long, but I've always been so proud of the club, and you hear that culture word thrown around. It felt like we always had a really strong culture. So personally, from my point of view as a fan, it's been, it sucks this week. Yeah, I've felt let down by a club that I've loved for so long.
0: Declan Byrne, I'm sure you're echoing the sentiments of so many people listening. So thanks for sharing this morning. Take care of yourself.
8: Thanks, mate.
0: That's ABC Sports' Declan Byrne. That press conference is due to happen very soon. You'll hear it here live on 7:02 mornings. We're coming up to 10 o'clock. Tony will be here with the news bulletin in just a moment. After that, we're going to try and have a thoughtful conversation about optimism and particularly